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0: quite a few years ago, we did a bourbon review of something called Puncher's Chance. And then we never did it again. I don't know how it happens. If you go back and you look through the Eat, Drink, Smoke lexicon of bourbons we reviewed, I believe at last count, we had the boys in the lab,
1: yes.
0: Boy, do a count. It was 42 million.
1: Yeah. And then there's the two lost years.
0: Right.
1: That we'll get to later.
0: Oh, wait till you hear about the two lost years. And then I found, as I was cleaning out the liquor cabinet, hundreds of bottles, I found Puncher's Chance, the undisputed single barrel. Okay, let's drink that. It was just there, waiting to be discovered. Eat, Drink, Smoke. I'm Tony Katz. That's Fingers Malloy. Find everything at eatdrinksmokeshow.com. And don't forget to get the podcast. 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We'd appreciate it if you would subscribe and download and do all the things. This is from Wolf Spirit. Now, I don't know if they make this anymore. I must admit, I am not sure if they make it anymore. This is Puncher's Chance, the undisputed single barrel, coming in at 108 proof. Applause from Fingers Malloy. He applauds anything over 100 proof right there. 75% corn, 13% rye, 12% malted barley. A little interesting because 75% corn, you're expecting a good amount of sweet.
1: Mm-hmm.
0: 12% barley, that has a way of I'm wondering if it's going to impart a little richness, a little chew to the bourbon, which happens to be something I absolutely love, Fingers Malloy.
1: Would you call it Big League Chew?
0: I would not. That is bubblegum.
1: Oh.
0: First things first, that is a great color. That's copper. That's copper working its way. It's orange, it's copper, it's not red, right? So when I say it's working its way, like it wants to, maybe if it had more time in the barrel, it would get there into the ambers. There is no age statements on this. You'll sometimes see NAS stop at Fingers.
1: 5 years, 7 months.
0: It's somewhere between 5 and 6 years.
1: There you go.
0: But sometimes you'll see NAS, no age statement, and what happens there is that you know that there's a blending going on, right? There's a couple different bourbons going into this to create this altogether, except this says single barrel. There's no blend going on here. It says single barrel right there on the bottle.
1: Okay, I see it.
0: But they're still not putting an age statement on it. I'm here to tell you it's bringing in a couple of bourbons right there. And the nose on this...
1: This is very interesting. First of all...
0: Oh, my.
1: There is a little ethanol there, but very little.
0: Very slight. I don't really get it.
1: You would never know this is 108 proof on the nose. There is... To me, there's oak, some caramel, and then there's something... Maybe herbal?
0: Oh, I don't have anything herbal. I think this is really rich. This smells decadent. This smells luscious.

0: It is sticking to the glass. There's real viscosity here.
1: This is interesting.
0: Oh, if you really get your nose in there, you'll get the ethanol. I'll agree with you there.
1: But here's the other thing. It doesn't have a strong nose to it. You have to get your nose in there to get some nose.
0: But it's you know, sometimes a nose is sweet, right? We could say sweet. This is a couple different kinds of sweet. There's a little bit of cake. There's a little bit of caramel. And God bless you, son.
1: Thank you.
0: Are you ready for this?
1: Tony, I've been ready for this all day.
0: Fingers Lalonde is doing what's known as the Kentucky Chew, moving the juice around the palate, getting an idea for the flavors. I'm a believer in the two sips methodology. The first sip to set the taste buds. The second sip to really get an idea of those flavors. Talk to me, Goose.
1: Wow.
0: Oh, wow. At 108, really punched you in the throat.
1: Here's what's interesting. No, it doesn't play like 108 to me. There is a nice little bit of sting going on the tongue, but not a real burn or anything in the chest or fire down below. That caramel is there. That oak is there. It's charred oak.
0: You can pick up the char.
1: Yeah, it is good. And then there's a bit of that rye spice that maybe we were expecting. That richness you were talking about, to me, I'm getting more of there's a nice little bit of sweetness on the finish, and it's a long finish. Listen, it's very good, and to me, it is definitely not playing in the over 100 proof bourbon profile at all, to me anyway. I'll be interested to see what you think.
0: By the way, it is, if you go to puncherschancebourbon.com, it is two bourbons, a 5 and a 6 year bourbon that is put together. I'm going in. Puncher's Chance, this is the undisputed single barrel right there. Here I go.
1: He's going in, ladies and gentlemen, and he's doing what we like to call the Saginaw Swish, the Memphis Munch.
0: Oh, that's got some heat. That's weird. Because the lusciousness on the nose only exists on the tongue and everything else dried up. That's crazed. The cheek dried up. There's no heat. There's like a, is it a cinnamon or what is that on the tongue? That's really kind of reverberating. I don't even know if that's cinnamon. Where's the finish? You know what that is? That's a rye finish. That is a weird, but it's dry. The whole thing dried up. So it's a rye finish and then it gets dry. So I don't get any of the, what I'm used to in a rye. And then it's there. It's just hanging on and all on the tongue. Now there's a little heat in the throat. I think on a cube, this thing is going to sing. That's my immediate take on it. I don't know about neat. And that flavor profile, I don't get the caramel. Is that a cinnamon? Is that actually a little bit of honey? There's no lusciousness. But now, on the finish, my tongue feels a little buttery. That's weird.
1: I think that,
0: I don't know,
1: the amount of rye in that profile really sticks out. And to me, you're the rye guy. When you're sipping on a bourbon, do you want that rye finish? If you're like, I've got a bourbon hankering, do you want a rye spice finish on a bourbon?
0: First, I just took my second sip. It is the weirdest experience. It the whole palate dries up. I don't know what to say. And everything is concentrated on the tongue, front to back. It's a little more luscious now that I have the second sip. I don't mind the rye finish. I just don't mind a rye finish. Does a classic bourbon drinker want it? I don't have an answer. But this doesn't even play like classic bourbon.
1: There's something else on that finish that I can't put my finger on.
0: That is weird.
1: And I got that herbal on the nose. It's not herbal on the finish. That rye spice is there, but there's something else going on there that I just can't put my finger on. I like it. I dig it.
0: Yeah, I could see you like it. Is this in the liquor cabinet? Let's find out. This is Eat, Drink, Smoke.

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0: for forever. Eventually, there will be a new king throned, and they will be king until the new kid on the block comes to knock them down. And that has happened, Fingers Malloy, to Chick-fil-A.
1: What?
0: Tea, drink, smoke. I'm Tony Katz, and that right there is America's favorite amateur drinker, Fingers Malloy. My computer decided to talk to me right there.
1: What did it say?
0: I can't tell you, but should I do it again? Do you think that came through? You think that
1: it probably, you know, but sometimes people like to hear and see the behind the scenes.
0: They like it when I screw up.
1: Hey, listen, sometimes people need to be reminded that you're human, Tony Katz.
0: Not me.
1: The way I look at it, as long as there were no swears, it's okay.
0: Who could tell? So there was a survey, 16,000 of them. To determine the best quick-serve fast food chain, right? This was done the quick-service restaurant category. And coming in with 83 points after all the surveys was Chick-fil-A.
1: Oh, okay.
0: And coming in with 84 points, you already know the story, so I can't have you guess.
1: I'll just act surprised.
0: Jersey Mike's.
1: Get out.
0: He did act surprised. Jersey Mike's.
1: Yeah, they're good.
0: But it's a sub. Now, don't get me wrong. I grew up with subs. I grew up in Jersey, Middletown, New Jersey. Go Lions.
1: Lions.
0: In case anybody from Middletown North is listening, go Lions, and Middletown South sucks, right? Why not just keep that rivalry going? You had a rivalry at Saginaw, didn't you? Didn't you have a rival team?
1: Oh, listen. I was born into a rivalry. My high school. Douglas MacArthur High School.
0: You went to Douglas MacArthur High School?
1: And our rival, crosstown rival, Dwight D. Eisenhower High School.
0: Oh, not cool.
1: No, and what was even not cooler is my junior year, because enrollment went down in both schools, they merged the schools together.
0: Oh.
1: And we, MacArthur Generals, had to then go to Dwight D. Eisenhower's school, the high school there, the home of the Commanders, but they merged the schools and they renamed it Heritage High School.
0: Oh, that sucks. Ugh. You got two of the finest generals America has ever produced, outside of George Washington, of course. Pulaski. I mean, we want to go history, we can do it. That's rough.
1: What was even rough, we were the Heritage Hawks. But one lady on the school board, when they were coming up with mascot ideas, they wanted us to be the Heritage Eager Beavers.
0: Yes. I will pay for the naming rights of the stadium if they name themselves the Eager Beavers. I will bankrupt my family. Sorry, no college kids. We, the Eat, Drink, Smoke stadium for the Eager Beavers.
1: Yeah.
0: Yes.
1: We all breathe a collective sigh of relief when they passed on Eager Beavers. And, of course, now, that was like 7 years ago.
0: I know. Yeah, so, look at you now.
1: Yeah.
0: You look great.
1: Thank you.
0: So the latest study, based on 16,464 surveys, and it's the first time Chick-fil-A has been knocked off the top spot in 10 years.
1: I'll tell you, if I were to vote on this,
0: yeah,
1: I would put Jersey Mike's above Chick-fil-A.
0: So I grew up in Jersey.
1: Mm-hmm.
0: Having a sub was the way it was.
1: Did you ever meet Mike?
0: Turns out not, but I remember Jersey Mike's there.
1: What about Snooki? Did you meet Snooki?
0: I never met Snooki. That's a great question, though. I love that question. That's a win. I have not, with my father, rest his soul, maybe in the year before he passed away, and my mother, we went to Jersey Mike's because they liked it. They would split a sandwich, and they'd be like, that's good. It was fine.
1: Mm-hmm.
0: It was hot. What is it about Jersey Mike's? Do you think they're doing great?
1: Well, for me.
0: Oh, do you need time?
1: Fingers
0: Malloy now with a soliloquy. Jersey Mike's, the only mic you'll ever need.
1: Give me right now a big kahuna from Jersey Mike's. It is their version of a Philly cheesesteak.
0: Is that right?
1: Oh.
0: Can you go to a sub place for a Philly cheesesteak?

0: I go to Jersey Mike's for a big kahuna.
1: Really?
0: Yep. So according to, that's a number 56.
1: Oh, is that what it is?
0: Yes. It is loaded with premium hot, it's a premium hot sub on thinly sliced grilled steak or chicken. And piled high with grilled onions, peppers, mushrooms, jalapenos, and extra white American cheese. So it's not quite a Philly cheesesteak, but it's Philly cheesesteak curious.
1: Right.
0: It's wonderful. I feel for you because you don't eat bread.
1: But I would here. I would if you want to go and do it one day, I would do it. They've got the Jersey Shore favorite, provolone ham and capicola. Right? Right? That's a solid right there. Then they've got the roast beef and provolone, an absolute classic. The original Italian, provolone ham, a prosciutto, capicola. Is that what they would call in Sopranos lore, the gabagool?
0: That's what I was about to ask.
1: It's the gabagool.
0: Yeah.
1: Salami and pepperoni. Now, the pepperoni is not necessary. I would argue the pepperoni is an unnecessary add-on. Everything else, that's an Italian sub. That's the New Jersey sub. Yes. 100%.
0: So, if you go to New Jersey, you're from New Jersey. The Italian sub is the go-to. That's what you go. You know, you go to Philly, you get the Philly cheesesteak. But in Jersey, it's pretty much the Italian sub is the.
1: It's provolone, ham, prosciutto, capicola, salami.
0: Is it there?
1: Tomato, onion, the oil and vinegar, a little bit of a seasoning.
0: So we're in Indiana, and of course the sandwich here is the tenderloin.
1: Right.
0: Is that New Jersey's? Is that their tenderloin?
1: What would Jersey say? Is it that? Or is it a pork roll, egg, and cheese on a hard roll? I'm sorry, did I just lose you right there? You don't know what that is?
0: I know what a hard roll is.
1: Okay. But
0: pork could, what?
1: And pork who? Roll. Pork roll and egg, pork roll, egg, and cheese on a hard roll. That, I'm assuming Jersey would say that's the official sandwich of Jersey.
0: A fried egg where the yolk breaks over the sandwich as you're eating it?
1: No. It's not that fancy. It's just some scrambled egg or it's a fried egg hard.
0: Oh, okay.
1: And then cheese. It would be the gas station version of an Egg McMuffin.
0: Oh.
1: Is what it would be, but on a hard roll.
0: Thank you for speaking fluent fingers, Malloy.
1: And by the way, a hard roll is not necessarily hard, but we just call it a hard roll.
0: Sure.
1: Right? But that's, you know, like in Buffalo, it would be a beef on whack. Which is a type of roll. That is the thing, right? So Jersey, I think, would go for that.
0: Do you miss a lot of the Jersey cuisine?
1: No, I don't say that I do. But there are places that I miss that simply were, they were exceptional, right? Is it Freddy's? Oh, God, I'm going to lose the name of it. In Freehold, which did pizza. Vic's in Bradley Beach. I would drive right now for pizza at Vic's at Bradley Beach. I would do the whole thing. Unquestionable. Thin crust. And I'm not a thin crust guy. Let's get in the car. Done and done and done. No question.
0: My only problem with thin crust pizza is you set it in front of me and I will eat the whole pizza.
1: I am a Sicilian fan. Not necessarily Chicago style, though I have no problem with it. I don't have a problem with the Detroit and the cheese into the crust, Detroit style. But Sicilian, the chewy and the doughy, I just happen to like that better. It's not a traditional Jersey thing, certainly not a New York thing, certainly not a Connecticut thing. And Connecticut, I mean, they do pizza, they do a pizza. They do that brilliant feature.
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0: 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Absolutely terrific. We've had a little trouble touching it up, a little trouble keeping it lit. Is that us?
1: I don't know, but I am convinced now that this may be something, especially when football season arrives, I may get a box.
0: Yeah.
1: Start off my Sunday.
0: You can get this as a Toro as well.
1: Okay.
0: So go 6-inch. And
1: yeah, but I don't mind starting off with the Robusto, especially in the morning when I know I'm going to have two or three cigars.
0: Starting off. Gotcha.
1: It's, yep.
0: No, it's well done. It is well built. And this could be the humidification. This could just be because of how we do the show. So we never... We notice it, but we don't get too wrapped up in it. But the flavors are there, and they're moving, and it's just, it's playing so incredibly well. You talked about the wood and the hay. I talked about the black pepper sitting in the back and that kind of bready sweetness that's moving forward. Now a richness that has taken the cheek. Absolutely, absolutely, absolutely, I am a fan of this. Right here. And what we're drinking, $8 a stick, by the way. Hell yes. And we are drinking the Puncher's Chance right here. I'll take that out of the way. Just move that out of the way. We don't need to see that. The Puncher's Chance. I was moving the water bottle out of the way. By the way, how's your dropper working?
1: Did you see how well that water went into the glass?
0: People gave Fingers Malloy eyedroppers to add just a little bit of water. And he absconded with them.
1: I'm still unpacking from the move.
0: Yeah. You know, my mother says the same thing, and she's 79.
1: Well, I just told you. Actually, got out of high school like 7 years ago.
0: She's going to be 79, 78, 79 on July 4th. She's an Independence Day baby.
1: Oh, yeah, that's very cool. Well, God very bless. Cool.
0: And she loves the Puncher's Chance, the Undisputed Bourbon. She drinks 2-3 bottles a night. this is a single barrel coming in at 108 proof. Right here, there is a Puncher's Chance, and then there's the Undisputed single barrel that you can get. We tried this neat, and this was an incredibly dry, to me, bourbon. That rye spice at the end, but the dryness was, like, almost overwhelming. And it was, you know, the nose has this lusciousness to it, and these flavors, almost pastry-ish, and the vanilla and the caramel you talked about. And there's some oak in the nose, and then there's a little bit of oak in the palate, and a little bit of maybe a honey, and then my mouth goes dry, and the cheek goes dry. Everything's just on the tongue, and the whole palate is this rye spice and oddness, and the dry and the rye. It's a very odd combination. I said on a cube, this thing is going to work. On a cube, this thing is going to flow. So I've got some cubes. I'm throwing one in right now.
1: So, but you were okay with it neat, right? Oh, really?
0: Hold on.
1: That's your Lenny?
0: Yes, but it's of Mice and Men Lenny.
1: Oh.
0: There it is.
1: Is that a musical?
0: Mm. Starring a young Troy McClure and Liza Minnelli as Alice. Damn it! Have we reached out to Liza Minnelli
1: no,
0: yet?
1: No, but she... Call me.
0: You have one job. All right, I'm going in. I put this on a cube. Now, ice, water, what it does is that it lowers proof, right? So it's 108 proof. Water lowers proof. It's the only thing you can add to the barrel to lower proof. And it will make some flavors more pronounced, some more muted. That's what it does. So I put a cube in. I've got the Glencairn glass here is what I'm using. I just didn't grab a rocks glass. I just didn't want to wash it.
1: Here for you.
0: Here we go. I'm going in.
1: Washing glasses is for suckers. He's going in, ladies and gentlemen, and he's doing what we like to call the Saginaw Swish.
0: Well, I was correct.
1: Huh?
0: I was correct.
1: Ha! Okay, you didn't go ha like that before.
0: Oh.
1: So what happened?
0: Heat. So much.
1: He's doing the second sip. Because you did not do the old ha before,
0: no.
1: So...
0: in the nose. It's in the nose.
1: Oh, no, you don't want that.
0: It's better. Smooth. It is. It's better. Yeah, I wasn't expecting the heat there. It pumps up the rye spice on the palate. and that becomes a big part of it, and it gets rid of the dryness. So now you're starting to get a little bit of the richness happening in there. That honey still exists. It's a little fruitier now, especially on the finish, and now there's like a real salivation going on with it. The spice lingers. The rye spice, oh yeah, oh, on a cube you can do this. You can do this. On a cube you can do this. Absolutely. Neat, this was potentially a hot mess. On the cube, oh, that is fuller.
1: Would,
0: sure.
1: Would you monkey with that at all in a cocktail?
0: I wouldn't know what like a Manhattan?
1: I don't know. I'm asking you.
0: I don't know. I don't know if I'm the right guy to ask. I'm never really a cocktail guy. I'm never really a mixed drink guy. But I don't know. Maybe. I'm going to go with maybe. Fingers crossed. Right. He's going in there. He had a little bit of water to his. And let's see if he gets any changes in what it is. The Puncher's Chance, the undisputed single barrel, coming in at 108 proof, brought him. Fingers.
1: Like, first of all, it took a little bit, for me, a little bit of that sting away. I didn't really get any heat in the chest from it. The caramel's there, that oak is there. And actually, it's a little bit fruity.
0: That's what I'm saying.
1: Yeah.
0: Neither one of us got fruit at the first, and it does come out.
1: Yeah, and that rye spice is there, but it's not as prominent as it was neat. Listen, I really enjoy this. I would wonder, though, A, you know, we've talked about whether you can get it or not. If it's not available at your liquor store, but you see it at your favorite lounge, definitely get a pour and let us know what you think. But what was the price point on this?
0: Is this in your liquor cabinet for $55 a bottle?
1: Oh.
0: I can tell you right now.
1: No.
0: No, it's not. No, it's not. They're just other things that better fit my palate profile. That's all. But I'm telling you, on the cube, you're like, oh, okay, here's what they're trying to do. Neat is a weird drink. It's a weird drink.
1: It's enjoyable. I would definitely recommend it. If you are at your lounge and you see it, pick it up for a pour. But $55 a bottle, there's so much more out there for less.
0: Yeah. That's where I would be. It's time, Fingers Malloy, for News of the Week.
1: Reuters reports, Tony, that the Strait of Hormuz transit will take weeks to resume. Larger tanker operators are reporting that.
0: Yeah, so this goes with, and we're not going to get into the politics of what's referred to as the Memorandum of Understanding, signed by President Trump and signed by, I don't even know who it is on the Iranian side. We could spend a long time discussing what we think of this deal. We both do political radio. We have detailed thoughts. What I want to make sure people understand is that a memorandum of understanding is not a peace deal. These are different things. A memorandum of understanding is setting up the framework by which conversations continue. Conversations about nuclear material, conversations about how they deal with neighbors, etc. That's all this is. Oil prices did go down. The barrel prices shot immediately down into the 70s, and I think they're going to stay there for a while. But the tankers are going to take a while. I think that's about setting expectations more than anything else. That we don't know how long it's going to take. If there's no threat going through the strait.
1: What about the mines? I mean, I'd seen, you know, talk that there were significant mines laid down in the strait, and that it may take a while to be able to clear the area. Make sure that people are confident that they're not going to get, you know, not going to hit a mine going through there.
0: Right.
1: So maybe that's part of it.
0: That could be part of it. My point is, we don't know what a while is. Is a while 2 weeks? Is a while 2 months? That's the question. I'm more inclined to think it's going to be a shorter time frame than people say.
1: I just always hesitate to bring this stuff up because obviously it's something we're talking about in the lounge, but also between when we record the show and the show airs on radio stations across the country, things can change three times over.
0: Oh, yes. No one's coming to us for breaking. I mean, you can, but that would just be very good. 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

0: Mother's Day. And don't forget to tell Dad that you love him. Don't forget to tell Dad that he's awesome. And don't forget to get Dad a gift that actually is a gift. I mean, if you want to get him a card, that's nice. Maybe if you want to get him the ultimate gift, just don't give him a hard time.
1: Wow.
0: I was just wondering if my kids listen to the show.
1: Wow.
0: Tea, drink, smoke. I'm Tony Katz. That is America's favorite amateur drinker, Fingers Malloy. My kids, I am a lucky man. You hear stories, and you hear things about family dynamics and family relationships. And my mother lives in an assisted living facility. She won't name names, but she'll just... People will talk, and families are broken, man, and people don't connect. And listen, there could be reasons for things. I'm not leaving out the possibility that there were rough relationships and hard relationships. I did not have the easiest relationship with my father at all. But it's just, you hear about so many of them that we look around in my family, and I have worked as hard as I can to have as little drama in my family as humanly possible. And I like the drama-free life. And once my oldest, like this was like a couple months ago, was like, I could have used a little more drama in the house. It would have been interesting. And I'm like, you have no freaking idea what you're talking about. Now go wash my car. Like, just people, I mean, grow up with nuttiness. And as adults, they can't manage their emotions. And it's just... It's awful. It is awful to witness. What?
1: I see on social media a lot, and I hesitate to bring this up.
0: Because it's social media?
1: Yes, but you know I like to monitor social media outrage.
0: He does.
1: I hesitate to bring this up because, you know, there's real abuse out there, and whether it's verbal or worse, growing up in a lot of families, children have difficult situations they're put in, they, you know, live difficult lives. But I also feel like we've gotten to the point, and again, I'm not saying that there isn't real abuse out there, but what would be considered just normal parenting has been categorized or described as more of abuse than just parenting.
0: Correct.
1: Discipline is somehow now abuse. And you're seeing people take to social media saying that they've divorced themselves from a family relationship with their parents because of the abuse, what we would have described as just normal parenting.
0: And it is, and in many cases, it is normal parenting. And it is the other person who has been brought up in a world that tells them that anything they disagree with, well, that's just abusive towards you, that's just wrong, or that's unacceptable. We need better parenting. And to the point of, and I've seen plenty of people discuss this, I'm not the first person, not from parents, but in schools, we need to bring bullying back.
1: Yeah.
0: Bullying needs to happen, and people need to learn how to handle disappointment, how to handle things not working out for them, how to handle somebody who's just a giant jerk face. These are different things. Right, they're parenting. Parents are not friends.
1: Right,
0: and I know I've explained this to my kids from the beginning. I am not your friend. I'm your father. It's a fundamentally different job, fundamentally. And I, it's not an easy job, but I take the job on lovingly.
1: And again, I preface these remarks by saying I'm not talking about real abuse. That's a whole different conversation. Mm-hmm. But just growing up in a disciplined household, and then say that, boy, I was abused because I had parents that were disciplinarians. And then if you start talking about that on your social media and you get this wave of support about how brave you are talking about this, and all of a sudden your ego starts getting inflated because of the response of complete strangers about your struggle, about your journey. Too often I see on social media, and again, this is just from sitting outside looking in, I wonder if people are taking what would have been just considered a disciplined household to a whole new level, and then they're looking, they're attention seeking on social media from that, and that's really dark.
0: They are absolutely doing that. There's an author by the name of Gabrielle Zevin. I think it's Zevin. And she has a book called Tomorrow and Tomorrow and Tomorrow. We've talked about this before. And one of the lines in her book is about, in this book, is about people and trauma and talking about their trauma and experiencing their trauma. And she writes the line, how do you expect people to get over their trauma when it's the most interesting thing about them? And that is part, that is a massive issue where we see, okay, this bad thing happened to us and we overcame it. We moved on with our lives. Other people, they get what I have referred to as reputation capital from the trauma. And so therefore the trauma is their lead. The trauma is their everything. Trauma is this all encompassing term for whatever it is they think was the hardship, et cetera. And I'm not saying some of it wasn't. But in most cases, it's what can I utilize to get myself attention and love? And all of this to say, get Dad a good Father's Day gift.
1: Let's just say Happy Father's Day, Pa.
0: We took this in a direction. Over there at CNN, they've got the list of Prime Day specials, right? There's another Prime Day. There's always a Prime Day. And maybe a place to get the gifts. Do you want electronics, clothing, something for the house, or something beauty? Do you want a beauty? Do you have a skin regimen, Fingers?
1: Yes, I wake up in the morning and I get in the shower and I wash my face.
0: Is that what you do?
1: Yes.
0: See, I shower at night.
1: You do?
0: Yeah. The idea of going to bed dirty, not the good kind. I don't get that at all.
1: I shower 6 times a day. I'm like Prince.
0: Are you?
1: Yes.
0: Did Prince shower 6 times a day?
1: There were several wardrobe changes. I know that.
0: Oh well, that I do. That I do. After this, I slip into an evening jacket. home tech
1: electronics.
0: Or electronics, oh, right, yes. There. Electronics, right there. Here are the 7 best laptop and computer deals. You can get an Apple 13-inch Mac Air for $950. 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What?
1: Oh, no, I didn't say anything.
0: What were you going to say?
1: I mean, just the price difference. It is nice, and I know you can get a virus on an Apple product, but it's rare.
0: Yes.
1: It is nice when you make that switch and to not have to worry about that anymore. I went to Apple back in 2009, and I haven't looked back, although the quality to me doesn't seem to be what it used to be.
0: Oh, 1,000% no. Sorry, Tim Cook. Absolutely not. But admittedly, we do use Apple here. We use Apple for everything.
1: Yeah.
0: Everything we have. You don't have to, but we do. And once you're in that sandbox, you play in that sandbox. That's just it. But the you're talking about the computers being so cheap?
1: Yeah.
0: Compared to
1: $260 for a Chromebook, you said?
0: Mm-hmm.
1: Yeah.
0: Now, if you want the real deal, it's not actually a Prime Day deal. 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
1: Period.
0: Period. 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
4: News this hour from Town Hall, I'm Mary Rose. High-level delegations from the U.S. and Iran met in Switzerland today. Vice President J.D. Vance is leading the negotiations for the U.S., joined by mediators from Qatar and Pakistan. The discussions are said to focus on technical details of a memorandum of understanding signed last week. The talks come as Israel and Hezbollah accuse each other of violating terms of a ceasefire. Danny Dannon, Israeli ambassador to the U.N., says they don't understand and why Iran is trying to interfere with negotiations involving Israel and Lebanon, courtesy Fox News Sunday.
5: They still have interest in the region. They still want to have control over Lebanon and to pose a threat against Israel. So we are continuing to talk with the Lebanese government. And at the same time, if we will be attacked by Hezbollah, the proxy of Iran, we will have to retaliate.
4: Visitors to one American attraction are being warned.
6: It could get dangerously hot at the Grand Canyon this coming week. The National Park Service says earlier this month, two hikers appear to have died on the Grand Canyon's North Kaibab Trail from heat-related illness. A third hiker died days earlier along the South Kaibab Trail after becoming ill from the heat. Now the National Weather Service has issued an extreme heat watch at Grand Canyon National Park from midday Monday through Tuesday, forecasting temperatures that could reach 110 degrees at the low-elevation Phantom Ranch. Park officials say temperatures at the bottom of the canyon are often 20 to 25 degrees higher than temperatures at the rim. I'm Donna Water.
4: Wyndham Clark is a major champion once again. Clark collected his fifth tour victory after winning the U.S. Open at Shinnecock Hills Golf Club. The 32-year-old finished atop the leaderboard by one stroke at four under par. More stories at townhall.com.
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4: Measles is on the march in Utah.
8: Utah spent the past year fighting measles outbreaks in almost every county, and experts say there's no clear end in sight. Health officials worry measles cases will rise again when school starts and cold weather kicks in. International health experts are set to gather in November to determine whether the U.S. and Mexico will both keep their measles-free designations. Canada lost its last year. Bob Agner reporting.
4: Today is Father's Day, and Americans are expected to spend big. The National Retail Federation's annual survey projects Father's Day spending to hit a record $28 billion this year. The survey said over half of those celebrating dads this year plan to treat them to a special outing. 60% planned on getting Father Day cards, while 58% said they're buying dad some new clothes. The average person expected to spend $227. Breaking news at townhall.com.
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6: Jump right into it. Lots to get to tonight, of course. As always, open phones in hour number three. We'll get to that as usual. In hour number two, it's in honor of our 250th anniversary, we're going to check in with the national parks. And this time, we're going to take a look at the National Mall, the Trust for the National Mall. That's gotten, you know, a lot of attention with the reflecting pool and all of that. We're going to stay away from that controversy. But the reflecting pool in and of itself, why is it so iconic? And what about that National Mall? What about the Lincoln Monument? What about the Washington Monument? What about the Vietnam Wall? What about all of that? That's all part of the national parks. We will get into all of that, the history of it, how it all came to be as part of our National Park series coming up in hour number two. In hour number one, there was a story that came out, I believe it was yesterday, about a University of California, Berkeley professor who is an expert on detecting deepfakes. He gets requests from governments, from journalists, from industry, sending him pictures and videos, and they say, is this real? And that was his side hustle. And it's gotten to the point where he can't determine what is real and what is fake anymore. And what does that do for society if we can't figure out what's real and what's fake for the elections, for everyday life, for what do we know and what do we think we know? If we see it and it's not real and we can't tell what is real and what isn't real, our adversaries can do a whole lot of damage to us. So we're going to talk to Professor Hari Farid, who is now at Dartmouth, and we'll have a chance to talk with him, a fascinating man in a fascinating world. So we'll check in with him here in mere moments, and then, of course, the National Park Series. 1-844-2-McGraw for questions and comments. 1-844-2-McGraw. I'll try and work some of those questions and comments into the conversation. Stay right there. America at Night, just getting started. It's National Park Night, and the man who can't tell what is real and what is fake anymore, and the dangerous part that is our future if this keeps up. Stay right there. Back in a moment.
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10: Data centers, artificial intelligence, jobs of the 21st century, deep fakes. It's been a topic of conversation. There was an article in the New York Times over the weekend that caught my attention, and it was the story of a gentleman whose job it is to determine what is real and what is fake, and it's to the point where he can't even believe his own eyes. It was a story in the New York Times. He is a professor at the University of California, Berkeley. Hani Farid joins us. Professor, thanks for joining us here on America at Night.
11: Good to be with you, McGraw.
10: Let's first start with this article. The New York Times writes the article. It came out. What has been the reaction that you've gotten since the article came out?
11: Well, I think it struck a nerve, and I think it's understandable, because the reality is that for most of us, we get our news and information from online sources. And for a lot of us, sadly, that also means social media. And I think everybody sort of knew in their gut that things were getting bad. I mean, they've been getting bad for a while. I think everybody knew in their gut there was a lot of AI slop. And I think what the article highlighted is I do this for a living, and I've been doing it for a long time, and I'm pretty good at it. And I will tell you that our visual systems, our auditory systems, are failing us in our ability to distinguish real content from fake content. Now, it's not to say all hope is lost and that technology can't step in, but just as you're doom scrolling, I think people now realize that they're being lied to, they're being manipulated, and it's getting harder and harder to figure out what's going on in the world. And I think that that's problematic for a society and a democracy.
10: So take us back. You became an expert in determining what's real and what's fake. You started a business, and people call you, journalists, yeah, governments, other industries call you to determine, right? You're the ultimate fact checker, in a sense, were you not?
11: Ultimate's a strong word. So let me tell you the backstory here. So I started my academic career just around the year 2000, just as we were really in the very early days of the internet and the digital revolution. We still lived in an analog world, but digital was bubbling up. And soon we were full-blown digital world, the internet, digital cameras, everything became digital. And we lived in what I call the Photoshop days, where you could manipulate content, but it took time and skill and effort, and now we're in the AI version of this. And along the way, my academic work was in developing computational techniques and mathematical techniques to distinguish what is real from what is fake in content. And that problem has exploded in the last few years thanks to AI. And so, yes, both as an academic and over at Get Real Security, a company that I co-founded, we work with media outlets, we work with governments, we work with the courts, we work with enterprise, we work with financial institutions, we work with individuals when they need to figure out what if the content they are looking at is real or it is fake. And I would say that the scale of the problem has exploded in the last few years. It was something I could usually manage as an academic, and a couple of years ago we realized this problem is just way too big to handle as an individual, which is why we started Get Real.
10: And so some of the things you do to determine what's real and what's fake, I mean, you painstaking detail. Give us a couple of ideas of what you do to prove something to be real or to be fake.
11: Yeah, let me preface that answer with there's tension in that question, because when you ask me how do you figure out something is fake, it's not just you and your listeners that are going to pay attention. It's the bad guys who are like, oh, I see what he does. Let's figure out how to work around that. So we'll talk about it, but understand that there are things that I won't talk about because this isn't a fundamentally adversarial system. All right, so let me give you a few examples. Let me preface this also by saying I'm going to talk about things that are political and things that happen in military conflicts. I'm not politicizing this. This is just the reality of what is happening, is that we deal in some cases with very high stakes cases. So in the New York Times article, they talk about the video of what looked like a Tomahawk missile striking a school in Iran that killed some 150 people, most of them schoolgirls. And there was a lot of controversy around that. Initially, the U.S. denied their involvement in it. And then the video was released showing what looked like a U.S.-made Tomahawk missile. And the article talks about, you know, the effort. I mean, really, it was almost 2 days of analysis because it was such a high-stakes case. And it was things like measuring the size of the Tomahawk missile in the video and determining if that's consistent with what we know to be the physical size of that missile. It was looking to see if the Tomahawk moved in a trajectory that was physically plausible. It was analyzing the shadows and the geometry in the video. It was looking at the differences between when you saw the explosion and when you heard the explosion and asking, is that consistent with the physical distance because of the differences in speed of light and speed of sound? And so you can see that these analyses are not just push a button, get an answer, move on. Right? They require, in some cases, highly detailed analysis. Now, look, in other cases, it's more straightforward. We can take an audio of somebody speaking, run it through a computational technique, say, nope, this is an AI-generated voice, and that can take seconds. And then sometimes it takes hours, and sometimes it takes days. And when we work court cases, in criminal cases, national security cases, the stakes get very, very high, very, very fast, and then you take more time and more effort is involved.
10: It hit home to me not too long ago. I was talking to, I called customer service for Major League Baseball. Mm. I had a question about my Major League Baseball subscription, and I called, and I had a conversation with customer service. And three-quarters of the way through the conversation, I was like, wait a minute. This isn't a real person. But I was holding the conversation for a good 15 minutes before I realized, wait a minute, this isn't a real person. That's what we're talking about, how how original and how unique and how conversational and how real it seemed to be having a conversation with a fake person.
11: Yeah, what's more impressive about that, McGraw, is not just do they sound real, like you're listening to something on YouTube or TikTok and they sound real, but it's interactive. They're responding to you in real time. And I think that is the new reality. It's not just, oh, what I see and hear online on social media is suspect. It's now this. You and I haven't met before. We don't have our videos on right now, and you and I are talking over a microphone. And the question you got to ask yourself right now is, are you 100% sure that you're talking to a real human being? And I didn't just send my agent because I was too lazy to do the interview. Because that is our new reality. It's not just the files that we see online. It's these streams, these exact interactions that we are having that we rely on in our personal lives and our professional lives. And they are now becoming unbelievably good in terms of these interactive AI agents.
10: Yeah, and you had this conversation with one of your students in the article that the deep fakes are easy, cheap, and fast. And to debunk them takes a long time. So you can't solve the problem fast enough.
11: We are at a fundamental disadvantage, right? And this is almost always true in cybersecurity. Defense is hard and it's expensive, and taking shots on goal is easy. And you just got to miss once, right? And this is what's tough about this business. And I'll add one more thing, is that the speed with which things are progressing is alarming and not something we've seen before. And it's sort of baked into the system, because people building these systems for AI get to work in private, behind closed doors, and then they drop this technology on us, and then my starter gun goes off. And now we got to start building defenses. And while we're doing that, they're working on the next version, and then they drop that on our laps. And now that cadence isn't 12 to 18 months the way it used to be. It's now 12 to 18 days and 12 to 18 weeks. And so it's so rapid. And frankly, I don't think the Silicon Valley, the core companies there, are thinking very carefully about the harms that they are doing. It's very much the move fast and break things methodology. Lots of cool things coming from these technologies, but we're not thinking as carefully as I think we should be about the harm it is having on individuals and organizations and societies and democracies.
10: And so you're getting out of the business? You're giving up and going home?
11: That's half true. So I moved out of the Bay Area. I was in Berkeley, California for about 8 years. I really got tired of the area for a number of reasons, and I moved back to rural Vermont, living on 100 acres here. But I am still running. I'm still chief science officer over at Get Real. I'm rejoining the faculty at Dartmouth College. So I'm not giving up, but I'm trying to return to a semblance of normalcy in my day-to-day life, which is hard to do when you live in Silicon Valley and easier to do when you live on 100 acres in rural Vermont.
10: One of the things in the article, it was a fascinating article. Our guest is Hani Farid. He is a professor at the University of California, Berkeley. He was a subject of a New York Times article. His expertise is trying to figure out what's real and what's fake. One of the things in the article that was interesting is, as you drove to work on your motorcycle, you passed a billboard that said, from these tech companies, signaling stop hiring humans. So in California and in Berkeley, you're living a different reality than the rest of us in the rest of the country.
11: It is 100% true. When you live in Silicon Valley, you're in a bubble. I mean, we're all in a different type of bubble, I suppose, but it's a weird bubble out there. You know, drive from Berkeley down to the airport along the 101 through San Francisco and look at the billboards, and you will realize you're living in a very strange world. I remember seeing that billboard, you know, stop hiring humans, and thought, yeah, I don't want to live here anymore. And so there is this, you know, it's part of it is the culture there, but part of it is also that you just can't get away from it. It's just everything is tech and AI all the time. And, you know, it just wasn't for me.
10: If you could wave a wand, would you want government intervention? How could you slow this down? Is it even possible to slow it down?
11: I mean, it's a great question. You know, I would like government intervention if I believed it could be effective, but I don't have a lot of confidence in that right now. And that's not a partisan or political statement. The technology just moves too fast, and our governments move too slowly, and there's too much sort of noise around it. I'd like to see this being industry-led, but I'm also not naive. I think, if I'm being honest, I think the most likely place that will create guardrails is liability, which is that when these companies start to inflict harm on individuals and organizations that they knew or should have known, the courts are going to step in.

0: start slapping them around hard. And you're already starting to see that. You're already starting to see massive settlements. After 20 years of the harm from social media in New Mexico, there was a 400 million some odd lawsuit against Meta and Facebook for what they knew was harmful. So I think the courts are going to start creating liability. I don't think that's perfect, but what it does is it tells these companies that if you don't get your act together, we're going to sue you back to the dark ages. And when we do that, they tend to create safer products. And we know that from the physical world. And so I think that's the fastest, perhaps not the ideal, but I think if we take our hands off the wheel and let Silicon Valley does what Silicon Valley has done for the last 25 years, I think we're going to end in a future that not a lot of people will want.
1: The other side of the argument, Professor, is China is all in and at warp speed, and we've got to beat China just like we had to beat the Russians to the moon. And anything we do to curtail or to stifle our innovation is going to be detrimental to our national security.
0: Sure. I've heard that argument, and I think it's a false argument. First of all, I've never heard anybody say that argument when it comes to the physical world. We need to deploy drugs without testing them because we want to win the race. We need to ship cars before testing them for safety because we need to win the race. We don't have to stop at the lowest common denominator. So I just don't buy the argument. First of all, this isn't a race. I don't even believe the argument that it's a race. I think there is a way to innovate that is smart, that is safe, and that works for us and not against us. And I don't buy the argument that you have to move fast without any thought to the harms that you are creating because somehow you're in this fictional race. I don't buy the argument.
1: Your wife is a professor of vision. Is that right? She works in the vision field?
0: She's a visual neuroscientist, yes.
1: And in the article, she talks about how our staring at the computer screen all day long is actually changing our eyesight and having a negative effect on things?
0: Yeah, so, well, first of all, there's lots of problems with staring at a screen all day long. some of it is mental, IQ, emotion, doom scrolling. But yes, there is an epidemic of myopia, if I can channel my wife, who is 10 times smarter than I am, which is becoming a serious problem because it leads to eye disease and blindness. I don't think anybody fully understands why, but it is hard to separate it from a huge, massive change in our lives in terms of screen time. And there is reasonably good evidence that that is a culprit. It is really worrisome when you see the trends. This is not a small effect. And it is something that 10, 20 years from now, when these young people who have spent their lives staring at a screen 3 inches from their face are going to start to have some serious problems with their visual systems.
1: That is Hani Farid. He is a professor at the University of California, Berkeley, considered one of the foremost experts in trying to distinguish what's real and what's fake on the internet. He is employed by and hired by governments and journalists all around the world trying to help decipher what is real and what is fake. He was the subject of a New York Times article. We will come back, talk more with him. Hold that thought. America at Night, back in a moment.

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16: He is a professor at the University of Berkeley. His name is Hani Fried, and he is considered one of the foremost experts in deep fakes, trying to determine what's real and what's not. Professor, let's talk about the future, because you said there are things that can be done. Doom and gloom is not necessarily a foregone conclusion. One of the arguments is that AI and all this stuff is going to destroy some jobs, just like technology always destroys some jobs. But there are jobs we can't even think of that are going to be jobs of the 21st century thanks to artificial intelligence.
17: Yeah. I mean, it's certainly the past has been true in the past, right? We have had technologies, they've eliminated, disrupted certain jobs, created other jobs. Perfectly reasonable argument. I don't think, however, you can equate what we are seeing in the AI world with an ATM machine. That, sure, we have fewer bank tellers. It's not that specialized. These tools are not something we have seen before because they are so general purpose. And you are seeing them impact almost every sector, from engineering to law to medicine to creatives. And that we have not seen before, something that is so ubiquitous. So here's the question. Will it disrupt jobs? Sure. Will it eliminate jobs? Sure. Will it create new jobs? Maybe. What will those jobs look like? We don't know. So this is what I think is hard about this, and this is particularly true for me as a university professor, is in the 4 years that I'm looking at my seniors who are graduating in the last few weeks, the world shifted under them since when they started college. I mean, think about it, 4 years ago. We weren't having these conversations. And in the next 4 years, the landscape will shift again. And what's very hard from an education perspective is how do we prepare for a future that we don't fully understand and we can't fully see? How do you have to be trained? What are the new skills? So, yes, there are some people who are saying 25, 30, 40% unemployment. I don't know if that's true, but here's what I know. That my computer science majors who used to graduate college with 4, 5, 6, 7 job offers, hundreds of thousands of dollars in salary, are now struggling to find jobs. They were promised 4 years ago, study computer science, work hard, get smart, you're going to have a great career. And that shifted dramatically. You are seeing major disruptions in other sectors as well. And I don't know what that future looks like. If you believe the billboard off of the 101 in San Francisco, stop hiring humans, that is the vision of some people. I don't understand that future, because if people don't have jobs, how are they going to have money to buy the stuff that you're creating? But I'm not sure anybody's thinking through that very carefully. But I think for me, it's not either doom or gloom or rainbows and unicorns, it's uncertainty. I don't know what the future is going to look like for these young kids coming up, and we are all struggling to figure out how do we train them for a world that we can't necessarily predict.
16: Let's talk about AI sloth, because we hear a lot of this. A lot of people go all in on AI, and what they get is garbage. They get garbage in, garbage out, and some people are saying that you need the humans to sort of put the guardrails and to bring the human element to this stuff, because they'll never be human.
17: Yeah. I mean, first of all, I love the term AI slop for whoever came up with that, because it is sort of what it feels like. I think the paradox of AI today, particularly generative AI, is my sense of it is that it's exceedingly helpful to people who are exceedingly skilled. So I'm a pretty good coder. I can write software. And I use generative AI as an accelerant. But it's because I know exactly what to ask it. I know what the answer is when I ask it a question. I know how to integrate it in. I know how to build from it. But I know that because I have decades of experience. And I'm sure you could say the same thing about writers and photographers and musicians, is that they know how to use the tools. But for people who don't, for people who haven't coded, for people who aren't skilled, I think it's a net negative. The line I heard recently, which I really liked, is that AI makes an AI programmer, AI makes an A-minus programmer an A-plus programmer, but it makes a B programmer a C-minus programmer. And I think that's right. Now, is that going to be true a year from now, 2 years from now, 3 years from now? I don't know. But that's what the sort of the paradox of these tools, that they are at their best in the hands of the people who need them the least.
16: Mm. So if you know what you're doing, you can use them as an assistant. If you don't know what you're doing, you can get into a lot of trouble using them.
17: It's the tip of the spear, right? And because it makes you feel smart, right? It gives you these amazing answers. But and I can tell you, when I ask it questions about things I know about, I know when it's full of crap, and I know when it's not. And I know how to leverage that, my expertise, which always makes me nervous when I use it for things I don't know a lot about. It makes me cautious in that regard.
16: You're a professor. You're dealing with, you know, 20, 19, 20, 21, 22, 20, 23-year-olds. The UK just announced they want to ban social media for kids under 16. Australia's done the same thing.
17: Yeah.
16: You think that makes sense?
17: I think it should be 30, but I'll live with 16. yes, I think it does make sense. I think there's overwhelming evidence that social media is a net negative. Not that there are no positives. Nobody would say that, but it's a net negative. And I think that we have been doing an experiment on an entire generation or two of young people. By the way, I'm old enough to remember when I was in high school, we had a smoking lounge in my high school. Kids were allowed to smoke at 16, and we realized after a while, you know, that's a pretty dumb idea. I don't think this is that different. I am supportive of it. I think you are seeing massive mental health crises among young kids, and I think it's hard not to at least partially link that back to the negative impacts of social media. And I think if we are cautious here, and maybe even overly cautious, that is better than the experiment we've been running for the last 20 years.
16: Have you seen a difference in the students you've seen over the years because of social media?
17: 100%. 100%. Attention, anxiety, depression, up and down the boards, you have seen an impact. And when you talk to them, it's not just, you talk to individuals and they will tell you they're addicted to it. They don't like it. It's like any other addiction. They know it's not good for them and they can't pull themselves away from it. And here's the advice I give them, and the students who follow it are thankful for it, is I know it's hard to delete social media. I understand that it is by design highly addictive. So here's what I tell students, and I encourage anybody listening to do the same thing. Just delete it from your phone. You can leave your accounts up. It's fine. I mean, I think you should delete them all, but keep them up, but take it off your phone. Take the apps off the phone. And if you need to talk to your friends on your machine, then you can, on your laptop, that's fine. You can do that. And the benefit of that is you're not constantly on it. Every waking moment, every spare minute, standing in line, just get away from the screen. You, and I will tell you, I can't tell you how many students have taken that advice, and a week or two after that they've taken it, how grateful they are for it, how free they feel from the social media.
16: Professor Hani Farid is with us, professor of University of California, Berkeley. He is an expert in deep fake and what's real, what's not. He was a profile of a New York Times article that got a whole lot of attention. We're talking to him for a couple more minutes. You know, we were talking about China earlier. TikTok in China is very different than TikTok here in the United States. So the Chinese government understands how dangerous it can be to their own children and don't expose them to the same things we are exposing our children to here.
17: Yeah, and you got to ask yourself, you know, what are we doing? No kidding. What are we doing here? I mean, and by the way, it's sort of baked into the product. I mean, you can point to TikTok and criticize it, but all of social media, Facebook, Instagram, TikTok, YouTube, all of it is designed to draw and suck your attention, to deliver ads, to get you to buy stuff that you don't need. It's the core business model of Silicon Valley. And I think it is sort of the original sin. It's why I think social media is so awful, is that it doesn't have to create a good product or a healthy product or a decent product. It just has to make an addictive product. And if this was the physical world, tobacco would not be a terrible analogy, right? And so I think the U.S. has been, although we are the ones who, putting TikTok aside, started all of this. You know, Australia has woken up. The U.K., as you just mentioned, has woken up. The EU is waking up. Canada is waking up. Other parts of the world are starting to wake up to the harms to entire generations and adults. And I think there's going to be a course correction. And the question now is, you know, how long will it take for the U.S. To wake up? Now, the good news is, while at the federal level you're not seeing a lot of action, you are starting to see it at the state level. From the lawsuits, like in New Mexico and California recently, but also at the state level, starting to ask questions about, like, is this really what we want for our kids? And I would go even broader than that, is that over the last 20 years, we thought it was a good idea to put more and more and more screens into our schools, from early education to primary to higher education. And there is now a growing body of evidence that suggests this is a bad idea. This is leading to bad learning outcomes across the stage. And we need to fundamentally rethink that before we start having the great idea of throwing AI agents into all the classrooms as well. We have to really start taking this seriously, because the fact is that Silicon Valley is incentivized to stick their products into our classroom where the kids are young and impressionable and get a lifetime of customers. And I'm not sure, and there's good evidence, that this is good for education or for our kids.
16: Yeah, there was that story a couple of years ago where the Silicon Valley executives have their nanny sign non-disclosure agreements, and part of that is they're not allowed to bring a screen into their home, right? Yeah. So, I mean, they understand the damage these screens are doing.
17: 100%. And if you go to Palo Alto and the fancy pants schools where all the billionaires' kids are, they don't have screens. So those screens are good for your kids, but not for their kids. They know. They know what they're doing. And I think, you know, America is going to have to wake up that we are being conned.
16: Well, a couple more questions here with Professor Hani Farid. There's an article in the New York Times. You talk about a painting that you saw years ago, and it sort of has stuck in your mind. What's this painting, and what does that painting say about that?
17: So this is the beauty. So I started my career at Dartmouth College for 20 years. I moved to Berkeley. I just moved back, so I'll be restarting at Dartmouth College in about 2 weeks. And in the basement of the Baker Berry Library is a beautiful set of murals by Jose Clemente Orozco. He painted three in North America, and Dartmouth is home to the largest one. And there's a scene showing academics wearing graduation garbs rendered as skeletons, giving birth to a tiny little skeleton while they're writing books, and behind them, the world is burning. And Orozco, sort of impressively while painting this at university, was critical of academics who turned their back on a burning world and not addressing the pressing problems of our time. And I think that's a fair criticism. I think it was probably a fair criticism then, and it's a fair criticism now, and not all academics, but I think some. And that mural has haunted me for 20-some-odd years, and was I think about it a lot, as our job as academics is to look around the world around us, and bring our expertise to make things better. And I think that is not something we've always done well in academia, and I think we can do better.
16: What advice would you give to a graduating senior? Would you tell them to study computer science? Would you tell them to go into technology? What advice would you give to a graduating senior in high school? In high school,
17: yeah. Here's what I tell students, is that there's a lot of uncertainty now. And while in the past I would tell students is find something you're good at, find something you're passionate about, find something that somebody's going to be willing to pay you to do, and do it very, very well, but also have a broad education. So go deep in the thing that you are passionate and good at, but get a broad education. Take courses in philosophy and history and religion and economics and psychology and neuroscience, because it's good to be a broad thinker. These days, I tell students to go more broad than deep, because we don't know what is going to be disrupted. We don't know sort of the winners and the losers. So a broad education in computer science, in mathematics, in engineering, in the sciences, in the social sciences, learn how to write. Learn languages, learn the soft skills as well, because I think everything is going to be important, as it always has, and you want to hedge your bets a little bit, because we don't know. We don't know what 5 years from now, whether we will need computer programmers. So breadth. The other advice I give young students is you sort of have to live with uncertainty. I mean, that's always been true, but it's more untrue now, and yet you can't micromanage your life. I want A, B, C, D, E, F, G. You got to sort of understand that there's a lot of uncertainty in the world now, and you got to absorb that, embrace it, and not be scared of it.
16: Last question for Dr. Hani Farid, University of California, Berkeley, soon to be of Dartmouth. profiled in the New York Times article. Let's go back where we started, and that's your expertise as trying to determine what is fake and what is real. We're seeing this now in political ads, and they're saying wait until 2026, wait until 2028, when they're going to have all sorts of political ads, and no one's going to know what's real and what's fake, and anyone who's an enemy can sort of manipulate the news. Is there a way one of these kids come up with a program or an app to determine if something's real or fake, or force these AI companies to put a watermark on something proving that it's fake, a hidden symbol or something? I mean, is it really that impossible to solve this problem?
17: Yeah. The answer is yes and no. So certainly we can force AI companies to add invisible watermarks. And in fact, Google has already started doing this. OpenAI is doing it. Other companies are following the lead. And then those invisible watermarks can be surfaced when content is being looked at online. But here's the problem with that. We're only as good as the lowest common denominator. So if, for example, Grok AI says, well, we're not using watermarks, well, that's what the bad guys will do. If our adversaries don't use watermarks, well, that's what the bad guys will do. So they are part of the solution, but they are not the entire solution. Can we build technology like what is my bread and butter as an academic to detect manipulated media? Yes. But can we do it at the scale and the speed of the internet? No. And so everything we have are what I would call partial solutions. The watermarking, yes. I work with fact checkers and journalists. That helps. But then what we need is for people to understand that when you're getting your news and information from X, from Facebook, from Instagram, from TikTok, and from YouTube, you are asking to be lied to and to be deceived. We have to go back to trusted sources. We have to understand that the average content on social media is not there to inform you. It's there to manipulate you. And whether you like mainstream media or not, that is not, for the most part, their primary goal. Their primary goal with editorial standards is to inform. And so we just have to change the way we think about where news and information should be gotten.
16: Mm. We'll leave it there. Hani Farid, professor formerly of the University of California, Berkeley, now of Dartmouth. Professor, thank you very much for a fascinating hour. Good luck down the road, and we hope to chat soon.
17: I appreciate it, McGraw. Good to talk to you.
16: You got it. America at Night, back in just one moment.
15: From the heart of America, this is America at Night with McGraw Millhaven.
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23: And remember, if you can't call up during the open phone segment, you can certainly leave a message. 1-844-2-McGraw, 1-844-262-4729. If you're listening to the show on a tape delay or can't call in, once the live show's over with, we turn the voicemail on, and you can leave a message, and then we'll be able to play that during the open phone segment. A lot of people are doing that as well, so that's a great way to connect to the show. Also, your texts, also, of course, live phone calls in the open phone segment. Stay right there, because when we come back, part of our 250th celebration of this great country, we're taking a look at national parks. And tonight, we're going to take a look at the National Mall. So much goes into the National Mall, most people don't realize it. So we're going to talk to the Trust for the National Mall, which is the friends group of the national park known as the National Mall. We'll do that here coming up next hour. Our executive director is Alex Hinton. Our engineer tonight is Richard Good. I'm McGraw-Millhaven, and this is America Nights on Westwood One.

0: United States Deputy Sheriff's Association is a national nonprofit and America's largest non-governmental provider of services to law enforcement. 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United States Deputy Sheriff's Association, taking training to the next level, because lives are on the line.
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6: News this hour from Town Hall, I'm Mary Rose. High-level delegations from the U.S. and Iran met in Switzerland today. Vice President J.D. Vance is leading the negotiations for the U.S., joined by mediators from Qatar and Pakistan. The discussions are said to focus on technical details of a memorandum of understanding signed last week. The talks come as Israel and Hezbollah accuse each other of violating terms of a ceasefire. Arrests have been made in connection with vandalism at the Lincoln Memorial Reflecting Pool, one of the top tourist stops in Washington, D.C. Correspondent Laura Winters reports.
7: U.S. Park Police arresting multiple people for vandalizing the reflecting pool at the Lincoln Memorial. This comes a few days after algae turning the water green. In addition, large pieces of the bottom of the pool, which are blue, also ripped up. President Trump personally picking out the color, American flag blue, so that tourists from across the country could enjoy them all during the 250 celebration upcoming on the 4th of July.
6: President Trump on his Truth Social page saying work will begin immediately on its repair. In the wake of that recent incident in Massachusetts, there are growing concerns that gun laws can affect an armed citizen's ability to respond in the critical minutes of a mass shooting. Correspondent John Scott reports.
8: The Cambridge, Massachusetts mass shooting has spotlighted how state-imposed magazine capacity limits may affect an armed citizen's ability to respond. Investigators say shooter Tyler Brown illegally obtained a banned rifle and fired about 60 rounds. An ex-Marine with a valid carry permit who intervened alongside a Massachusetts state trooper was limited to 8 rounds from his handgun under state law. The trooper, exempt from the limits, helped return fire and together they stopped the attack. John Scott reporting.
6: More at townhall.com.
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6: This is the sun's time to shine. Sunday is the longest day of the year in the Northern Hemisphere, and summer began today.
10: The summer solstice this Sunday marks the longest day of the year in the Northern Hemisphere and the start of astronomical summer. It's the opposite in the Southern Hemisphere, where it's the shortest day of the year and winter will start. The Earth's axis is tilted at an angle as it travels around the sun. Solstices mark the times when the Earth is tipped most extremely, either toward or away from the sun. That means the hemispheres are getting very different amounts of sunlight, and the days and nights are at their most unequal. I'm high up in 20.
6: Rumors that Taylor Swift was planning to marry at her Rhode Island home this weekend have drawn fans, photographers, and curious visitors to the seaside village of Watch Hill after a large tent appeared near her estate. The speculation was never confirmed. Breaking news and analysis at townhall.com.
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4: Dan Mason waiting in the wings. He ran CBS News for the better part of almost 20 years. Sat at the helm while a number of major decisions were made that affected radio and changed the scope of radio in many different ways. He's written a book and was very open in this book, very honest, very open, very candid in the things he made mistakes on, the things he did right, the things he had to do that he wasn't happy about. So we'll get into that with Dan Mason coming up here in just a couple minutes. But the big news, and we can talk more about this in hour number three, and that is President Trump and this deal with Iran is now official. And the criticism is flying. Ted Cruz, senator from Texas, said Donald Trump is getting bad advice. Bill Cassidy, Republican from Louisiana, says it's the worst foreign policy blunder in decades. He went on to say that Ronald Reagan is rolling over in his grave. Now, if Bill Cassidy, his name sounds familiar, he was the one who lost in Louisiana. President Trump supported his primary opponent, and Bill Cassidy ended up losing that, and so he's a lame duck, if you will, senator, but still nonetheless a Republican senator, calling it the worst foreign policy blunder in decades. He said before the war, the strait was open. Iran was being crushed by sanctions, and 13 service members were still alive. Now, 13 Americans are dead. Families have paid billions at the pump. Sanctions will be lifting, and the bombing stopped. This is the worst foreign policy blunder in decades. So that is quite interesting and quite forceful. Interesting about all of this is if you were to go back and listen to the criticism of the Obama deal, the JCPOA, where President Obama lifted sanctions, right? There were frozen Iranian assets in the banks all around the world. Those assets were held by the foreign banks. The sanctions were lifted, and they gave $50 billion back to Iran. It was their own money. Now, they're calling for a $300 billion fund to send to Iran from the Gulf states. But what did they do with the $50 billion? They funded terrorism in the region and around the world, and part of it led to the financing of the October 7th attacks that resulted in the Gaza war. That's the argument people are making. We'll come back and talk about it in the next hour with open phones, your phone calls and text messages. I can't wait to hear what everyone thinks about this big news of the day. Stay right there. Dan Mason is going to join us, former CBS, head of CBS Radio, in a candid interview. Come right back. America at Night, back in a moment.
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18: Time to talk to a man who helped build modern-day radio. 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
19: Thank
18: Night.
19: You. Glad to be here. Glad to be here.
18: So you, like many of us, right, it wasn't like you wanted to be in radio. It sounds like growing up in Kentucky, you had no other choice, but you had to be in radio.
19: You know, I knew ever since I was 12 years old what I wanted to do. And God, how many of us can be that lucky that they know what they want to do at that age? And I just pestered radio stations all of my life. So even at a young age, I was calling in like telling the program director to take the overnight guy, make him the morning guy, take the afternoon guy and move him to middays. I mean, I've listened 24 hours a day practically, and I took all these notes and I sent them to Johnny Randolph, who was then the program director at WAKY, about moving his air staff around and who was good, who was terrible, and I can't just imagine what those guys must have been thinking, because Randolph, Johnny told me that he put those notes that I sent him, or letters, on a bulletin board. And I don't know if I believe that, because those guys would have just ripped them down and thrown them in a garbage can.
18: So even at an early age, you thought you were better than the on-air talent?
19: I did.
18: Now, you ended up, you started on air as what, as a DJ?
19: I did, yeah. I worked in the Louisville market. I did overnights at WKLO in Louisville, yeah.
18: And so at some point, it's so interesting because radio, everyone starts off on the air. Some people go the on-air route. Some people go the management route. When did you realize management was your future?
19: When I got tired of watching the salespeople drive around in BMWs, yeah. And I was driving in this 1967 Chevrolet.
18: Yeah, yeah. Dan Mason, our guest. You then, a meteoric rise, right? I mean, that one to another. How did you, and what was your big break to get to CBS?
19: You know, this took a while. I mean, it wasn't one of these flash in a pan things that people get lucky. I mean, it was a long, long road, and this particular book is 50 years and 196 pages, so it wasn't like an overnight thing. But I guess if I had to pinpoint one place, it would be going to Group W Radio, Westinghouse. And Westinghouse, I went there as president of the company, and we bought CBS. Westinghouse bought CBS in about 1995. So the president of CBS Radio was Nancy Whitman, and Nancy was getting ready to retire, and I took Nancy's place and went from there.
18: Yeah. Well, the book is Fearless. Why now? Why'd you write the book? What do you want us to know?
19: Why did I write the book? Because I wanted an account, written account of my life. And if you back up and think about that, you know, I thought about my parents and how much would have been so valuable to me to have a written account of my dad's life or my mom or a written account of my grandparents, just to see where I came from and how do I think. I mean, how am I like them? How am I different? What struggles did they go through? I mean, I've been a wealth of information. So, you know, this was not easy. It was a 2-year deal to get this done, but I'm a long haul, but I'm glad I did.
18: One of the things I noticed about this book is you tell tales. I don't know if you tell all the tales, but you tell a lot of tales about your own foibles and your own mistakes and some deeply personal stories, too.
19: Yeah, you know, I didn't think I could write a book that could be some big success story. I don't want to do that because it hasn't been that way. There's been some very difficult times through college, through a first marriage, through 9/11, as a matter of fact. But I think if you're authentic, you really got to cover everything. You can't just pick and choose cherry parts of your life.
18: One of the things, you were at the beginning of this consolidation, which I want to get into, but you mentioned in the book about how they've been trying to kill radio ever since they invented it. And that's my line. They can't do it. They've tried. They've tried with FM, CDs, cassettes, movies, VCRs, DVDs, podcasting, Spotify. They can't kill radio. Dan Mason, why can't they kill radio?
19: Well, back that up to about 1950 when color TV came out. Maybe it was about 58, that those people were saying radio was dead. And heck, the industry had only been around for about 25 years at that point. But already they were out there saying that radio is over and the new advent technology is television. But the reason they can't kill it is because radio stands for companionship. And, you know, TV, not so much. You don't really get a strong companionship feeling from a television station. There's a few through their news departments. But I do believe that, in all honesty, in an honest assessment, I do believe that radio is losing its attraction as a music discovery, because now you've got Spotify and, you know, Pandora, whoever's out there, Apple CarPlay. But one thing they cannot duplicate is the intimacy between a jock or an announcer and the listener.
18: When it's all said and done, was consolidation a bad idea for radio?
19: Boy, I could argue both sides of that coin, but I'll stick with the side that probably I feel strongest about. You know, back in the 80s, yeah, you had a limit of 7 and 7 or whatever, but back in the 80s, you had a lot of salespeople on the street. There were a lot of advertisers. There were a lot of billboards advertising radio stations and TV ads all over the place for radio stations. And every station that was a real competitor, they had a great morning, maybe not great, but they had a competitive morning show. And now look, I don't see many billboards anymore for radio stations. You've got 8 stations and 5 salespeople trying to cover 8 stations. And we sit and wonder why revenue is down. And true, Google is the one that sucks up the revenue, but maybe not so much if we had more salespeople, more billboards, more visibility, great morning shows rather than, you know, something canned.
18: The other side of that argument is they're not around because the big companies had to pay off their debt to buy all those companies and therefore didn't have the money to invest in the local talent.
19: That's right. I mean, the debt was enormous, and we all know who the companies are and what the numbers were, but that stops everything right now. Radio, by the way, radio is still, in my opinion, medium markets, smaller markets, is a great investment if you use your own money. You know, you don't have to go, don't finance it at a high interest rate. Just use your own money and be hands-on, and you're going to do real well.
18: Somebody told me recently that radio is a great investment because it's very low overhead. You have talent, but that's about it. Everything, right? And once the radio station's up and running, maybe you have some computers to buy and maintenance. But otherwise, there is no product other than the morning man and the rest of the people who you hire.
19: You know, another thing that I'll pass along that was taught to me in the 70s is that one thing about radio, you get a new inventory every day.
18: Yeah. Dan Mason with us. The book is called Fearless, The Life and Times of a Media Maverick. It is out now, and you can download it. We'll get to where you can get it here in a minute. Tell me the Imus story. Imus, I think, to me, the sun rose and set with Don Imus. I thought he was a genius's genius. You have a story about Don Imus and how you had to go in and tell him the end was over. Tell me that story.
19: Well, it's really a sad story, and that whole particular incident, and you can repeat it if you want. I don't feel comfortable saying what the exact words were, but, you know, it was terrible, and Don was very remorse about it, but it was like spinning out of control. You had all the activists, and you can just guess who they were knocking on the door of the corporation, and then, you know, Imus was simulcast on MSNBC, and they dropped the show. And, gosh, that put CBS in such a terrible position because, you know, NBC did the right thing, CBS, why don't you? But I'm going to get to another, we'll get aside, I don't want to get too sidetracked, but I want to talk about firing and suspensions in a little bit. But it was obvious WFAN was losing advertisers like crazy. There was so much pressure from internal groups to not advertise on WFAN. And it got to the point where there's only one thing that you could do to correct this, and that's to let Don go. And the company said, listen, we got to the legal department by then on Tuesday Tuesday we're going to formally give Don the notice. But, you know, we don't think that we pour cold water on the man's head. So you got to call him and at least give him not a heads up, maybe, but preparing, which I did. It was Saturday morning. I went to a small room where it was quiet, and I called him, and we talked. And Don said to me, you know, Dan, is there anything I can do to turn this around? And I said, Don, I don't think so. And there was about 30 seconds of silence. And he said, listen, thanks for everything you did for me. And that was the end of the conversation. I think that was the darkest day I spent at the company. I just hung the phone up and wanted to throw up. But
18: Imus, at that time, he apologized. He had leaders on, community activists on, trying to educate himself and the audience as to what he said was so wrong and how it was taken and, I mean, went to the ends of the earth to try and make amends for that, which sort of goes to that cancel culture, right? Each side, I know one side likes to say the other side's guilty, but it seems like all these sides want are just pelts on a wall, and the radio people have to somehow deal with it.
19: You know, I don't think anymore, as I've grown in the business and the longer that I'm around, I don't think anymore that you can just fire your way to being right. I believe that. Well, I feel like you got to work with people. You got to teach people. Kind of, you just can't. You can't keep firing and firing and firing. I don't think that's the answer anymore.
18: Yeah. You also. Well. Also, I think you were there during the time during the wardrobe malfunction where a nipple was shown on television for 1/100th of a second, and radio got blamed for it. I never really understood that one either.
19: Well, I guess the only good news is thank God I didn't have to put out that fire.
18: Dan Mason with us. He is the former president and CEO of CBS Radio. He's out with a new memoir called Fearless, The Life and Times of a Media Maverick. Dan, where can we get the book?
19: Well, I think the easiest place, McGraw, is to go to Dan Mason Book. And it's only going to be one I'm ever going to write. DanMasonBook.com. And it'll take you right to where you need to go. You don't have to do any searches or anything like that. Just go to that link, and you can go from there.
18: There you go. Let me, I have to ask you, Imus, what I loved about Imus was, and you know, Mike Breen got started there. Sid got started there. I mean, Charles McCord was the greatest of greats. I mean, the team that he created, it was just, he was one of the few giants when it comes to radio. Don't you agree?
19: I do, and you know, you look at Sid's show. You know, he's the number one morning show in New York City right now.
18: Yeah, yeah,
19: which is amazing.
18: Yeah, no, and again, he was exiled to Florida a couple times for doing stupid stuff, and he got in his own way numerous times. But it's that power of the radio, the power of communication, and again, we go back to you can't kill it. Some people have tried over and over again, but you get a good host in there, and you leave him alone and let him find his way. There's nothing better.
19: Well, one of the great attributes of radio that really never gets highlighted enough is that radio is a call-to-action medium. Where, not so much for TV, but if you get on the air and say that a family in your city, pick a city, is having a hard time, their house burnt down, they need help, people will react to that. And so the media call-to-action.
18: Good point. Hold that thought. Lots more to get to. Dan Mason, the former CEO of CBS Radio, is out with a new book called Fearless. We're talking about radio. Two radio guys talking radio. What could go wrong? America at Night, back in a moment.
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8: This is a great story. Dottie West was a huge, huge country artist and did the song with Kenny Rogers, What Are We Doing in Love, which was number one record like in 1981. But she was like a rock star, well, a country star, I should say. This, by then, I was a general manager at KTSA in San Antonio. And a friend of mine, she was the record promoter for United Artists out of Nashville. They were on their way to Dallas to do a music show with Kenny Rogers. So my friend says, listen, we're going to come through San Antonio. Let's have lunch. I got Dottie with me, and we're driving through there on the tour bus, and we'll say hello. I said, okay, that's great. So we go to a Steak and Ale in San Antonio. You remember Steak and Ale?
7: Sure, yeah, I do, actually.
8: So we go, and now we're having lunch, and first of all, she is the most beautiful woman I've ever seen in my life at that point, and I'm just in awe of her. And we're eating lunch, and then lunch winds down, and she looks at me straight in the eye and says, you know, Dan, I've got a great idea. I said, oh, yeah, what's that? She goes, why don't you go with me? I said, go where? And she goes, Dallas. We're on our way to do a concert with Kenny Rogers. I said, no, I don't know. And she goes, why not? And I say, Well, you know, I've got a wife and a young son and a radio station to run. And she looks at me and kind of smiles and says, okay, so what's your point? And, you know, it was just the chaos for in me and my mind. And finally, about 10 seconds goes by, and she winks at me, and I was so in over my head at that point, but she let me off the hook. But, you know, you run across stories like that, and they're just priceless later in your life.
7: Sure. Dan Mason with us. Now, you call foul on yourself, and one of the ones I thought was most interesting in the book was, and this might be a little inside baseball, but the rating system in radio has never been accurate, in my humble opinion, whether it was diaries and now the newfangled PPM. When you explain it to people, they don't actually believe that that's the rating system where they have you carry a pager on your hip all day and it picks up the sounds, and that's how you're supposed to monitor the radio stations. You were actually in favor of those PPM meters when they started, were you not?
8: I was, and the reason I was so in favor of it is for the first time you can measure accurate or actual listening versus perceived listening from a diary. So yes, I was in favor. Little did I know that I totally was naive to think that this little meter that somebody would wear could pick up and be perfect in recording radio listening, which it wasn't. And we lost a lot of radio listening through that. So that right there set, and it was so expensive too. The technology was just incredibly expensive for that time. That, you know, and a research guy, one of our top research guys said to me, Dan, you're going down the wrong road here. If you would just take that same money and put it into expanded diary, you would have a much better system. And the guy was absolutely right. Yeah. Absolutely right.
7: Be careful for what you wish for, because you might, you're right, the system you had was better than the system you wanted. Here's what I complain about, and that is we do a disservice to ourselves when it comes to social media. YouTube, Facebook, all the others, they report their own numbers. And they're always fake, and they're always counted differently. If you swipe, that counts as a look or a view or a like or whatever. Radio now is you have to listen for 3 minutes. So we are constantly putting ourselves at a disadvantage when it comes to social media, and we know that radio works better for advertisers than social media.
8: It works better because there's a communication between the people and the air staff and the radio station, where it doesn't work that way so much in social media, my opinion.
7: Yeah, no, I can't tell you how many advertisers have left to go do social media because it works, and they come back 6 months later and say, how come my phone stopped ringing? Well, I can tell you why your phone stopped ringing. Tell me the story of Howard Stern, which is a great Howard Stern story.
8: Well, it's a little bit risque, so I don't know how much I can tell, but, you know, Howard had gone to Sirius by then, and he got me confused with another guy named Dan Mason in, I think it was Nevada. So he was really upset, and he thought it was me. First of all, I would never say anything negative about Howard, ever. I mean, he's a giant. I mean, why would I do that? So I'm at CBS. This would have been 2014, I believe. And my phone rings. It's Chris Olivero, who was the head of our programming. He goes, hey, Baba Booey wants you to go on Howard's show. He wants to apologize. I says, apologize for what? Well, Howard just called you a blank. I'm not going to say the word. It's a derogatory term. About the one of the worst words you could say. And I said, okay, did he call me like a rapist? Did he call me a scoundrel? No, he called you a blank. I said, well, it's free speech. He can do that. He can do what he wants. It's free speech. No apology needed here. You know, he's got that right. I mean, he's not on FM radio anymore. He can do that. So my wife is a dentist in Northern Virginia. And she starts her day off at, say, 8 o'clock. This was in the 7 o'clock hour. So the first two patients are Howard listeners, big Howard listeners on Sirius. Both of them. Did you hear what Howard said to about your husband this morning? And my wife says, no. Yeah, he called him a blank. So by 10 o'clock, my wife is on the phone to New York with me. Did you hear what? I said, I'm thinking, no, I didn't hear it. No, of course I didn't hear it. Yes, I heard it. And she goes, what are you going to do about it? You going to sue him? And I said, well, did he call me a rapist? Did he call me a scoundrel? Did he call me a cheat? I mean, no, he called you a blank. And I said, what's free speech? He can do what he wants. So I guess the end of the story is I'm going to Syracuse one morning to do a seminar at the Newhouse School there. Cab driver picks me up, taking me into town. He's got Howard on. And he's listening to Howard. I said, you like Howard, huh? You listen to him every morning? He said, I love Howard. I love him. It's great. I said, yeah, I used to work there. I know Howard. I worked with Howard there. Oh, what'd you do? I said, well, I was a CEO. And the guy just whipped his head around and says, I know you. You're that guy that Howard called a blank. It was funny. So we pull up. I get out of the car. I get my wallet out. He goes, no, sir. No, sir, you don't pay for this ride. It's totally on me. It was great fun listening to that.
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7: 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You still haven't gotten out of your system yet, huh?
8: 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I don't care how big or how small. I mean, I will do anything. And I did play basketball for right after I left CBS. I went over to CBS Television and did that for 2 years. And worked as an advisor to iHeart for 3 years. 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
8: Depends. As a music discovery, you would have to, if a station wanted to be in music discovery, you'd have to play all new music. You'd have to play a lot of extreme stuff that don't necessarily get the kind of ratings you want, because you got to play the hits. So I'm not sure what the future is for radio as a music discovery. 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And it can be just what whatever future you want.
7: Are you saying talk versus music? Because, I mean, it's two different worlds when it comes to music versus talk radio.
8: Well, I think talk. I think sports. I think, anything spoken word.
7: Yeah, yeah. What did you make of CBS shutting down CBS Radio News?
8: Not surprised. Not at all. I mean, CBS was trying to get out of radio since 2017 when they sold the company to Intercom, which was kind of sad because the profits were about, CBS was doing like 30% profit on every dollar for radio. They did well, but I think it was, and I've told this story before, I think the analysts put so much pressure on the company, like, why are you in a slow growth industry? Which it was. I mean, it totally was. There's no lie about that. And it's like, you don't need to be there. You know, got all this stuff going on in digital. That's where you need to be. But that didn't surprise me. It's just one domino to the next.
7: I understand that, and I understand slow growth, and I get the buzzword. But when you have radios in the shower, how much more growth can you possibly have? You have radios everywhere.
8: Well, I'm not sure that you do. I think what you have is audio content everywhere. I mean, I'm down to one radio now in my house, but I'm listening to WABC. I can listen to you. I can listen to I listened to a station in Ocean City, Maryland this morning. But the audio content is everywhere, and it's on lots and lots of platforms to be consumed. It never was about an appliance. And we got, I think a lot of times we got, twisted around that radio as a radio is an appliance. And the truth is, radio is a pretty dumb appliance compared to a microwave oven, that it just doesn't do anything and easily got displaced. I don't think you could even go into any store and find a radio, could you?
7: Well, actually, it's funny you mention that. Finding a AM sort of clock radio where you can sort of set the alarm has sort of gone away. 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
8: See, there you go. It isn't about the appliance. It's about the audio content and where you get it.
7: Yeah. 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
8: Well, you know, that's, you know, it sounds like a bunch of technology guys got in the room and made that decision or had that brainstorming session. But the truth is, you know, in rural America, or, you know, I can see in major market radio, it might be a little bit different, but in rural America, there's some pretty powerful radio stations. I'll use a station that I'm going to talk on this afternoon at 5 o'clock. It's WHAS in Louisville. That is a big, big radio station that depends on, that a lot of people depend on, and they're at 8:40 a.m. But they're not going anywhere.
7: Yeah.
8: They carry all the University of Kentucky basketball and football, and, you know, they've been around for a long time.
7: Dan Mason, our guest for a couple more minutes. The book is called Fearless, The Life and Times of a Media Maverick. It's out now. You can download it and go buy it at danmasonbook.com. Dan, give me a couple Danisms from the book. Leave us with a couple of pearls of wisdom from your career in radio.
8: I think, which the Danisms are part of the book. They're in front of every chapter. But the things that stick out to me are, you know, you cannot, no matter what industry you're in, and no matter who you are, you cannot never, you can never get too high on your own personal highs, and you never can get too low on your personal lows, because they will both come. What goes up will come down. And you see people in their life that have success, and it goes right to their head, which leads to another Danism. Never believe your own hype, because it will destroy you. You just say, thank you, and you keep moving. So those two things are kind of intertwined. Maybe the third thing is I've made my biggest mistakes when I've reacted to things rather than responded to things. And just take a few more seconds to think through before what comes out of your mouth. But I guess that's it. Well, that's probably the main one. So there's more. Oh, by the way, the profits from the book go to the Broadcasters Foundation of America, and we didn't mention them, but it's a fabulous, fabulous organization that takes care of radio and television people who are in need. It's the only one, it's the only organization that does that, by the way, in the industry, in those two industries. But any profit that we make is, or I make, is going to go right to them.
7: We should, I was going to end on that. You mentioned in the book that you have been a supporter of that organization for a long time.
8: Long time. As a matter of fact, back years and years ago, maybe 2010, you know, my image of it was like a bunch of old men playing golf and hitting up their friends for more money. But back then, Jim Thompson, that's his name, he was the president, and he came to see me in New York. He told the story, and I just got my checkbook out and wrote him a check and gave it to him. I said, Jim, you sold me. And, you know, before Jim got back to his office, I thought, I could have given more. I should have given more. So I wrote another check, and before Jim even got to his office, I left a message for Jim to come back and pick up the second check. But, yes, I've seen what happens. I've seen, you know, I will tell you this. If you don't know of anyone getting support from the Broadcasters Foundation, you will.
7: Mm, interesting. 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I should say, in terms of full disclosure, I believe you were my boss's boss's boss at some point in my career, and I had absolutely no connection to you whatsoever. So there we go. This is the first time.
8: Well, listen, thanks so much, McGraw, for having me. I really appreciate you having me on.
7: danmasonbook.com. Dan, thanks. America at Night, back in a moment.
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7: All right. Don't forget. Now, this has been a nice little new addition to the show. For some of you, you cannot listen for the third hour of Open Phones, or for whatever reason, you can't call in during that time. What we've done is we've been able to give you a voicemail. We set up a voicemail. So if you want to chime in at any time, day or night, if we're not here, you can just call the number, leave a message, and we'll get play it back in the third hour of Open Phones. The phone number is the same, 1-844-2-McGraw, 1-844-262-4729. Whether you want to call in live for the last hour, whether you want to text at any time of the day, or if you want to call in and leave a message when we're not here, it's as simple as that. 1-844-2-McGraw. We love first-time callers. Ask us anything. Keep it somewhat pithy, the better. I always like pithy. Sarcastic. Love that, too. You got a criticism of the show? We'll put that at the front of the line. We love criticism of the show. I don't want to say we love it, but we're more than happy to play it because everyone's got an opinion. And we're happy to hear those that don't like the show. Maybe we'll agree and we'll try and improve the show for you. Guest ideas, comments, just make sure that it's airable on an FCC-regulated radio station and it's coherent, and we'll get it going. Plus phone calls and text messages and everything else. Also, we started today. If you sign up for the text line, just text your name and number, and you want it the daily text, 1-844-2-McGraw, that same number. Alex is now starting to put the name of the guests from the last night show on the text. So if you didn't write down the book author's name or the name of the book, that's a good resource for you as well. Another reason to sign up for the daily text of the day. Stay right there. Our executive director is Alex Hinton. Our engineer tonight's Richard Good. Open phones next hour. I'm McGraw-Milhaven. This is America at Night on Westwood One.
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5: 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We are a very nosy people. 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
27: News this hour from Town Hall. I'm Jason Blocker. Negotiators work through the night, taking a break now, and have come to a close as the U.S.-Iran talks started off very in a tense sense in Switzerland. Tehran initially took offense at some comments earlier in the day by President Trump. In the meantime, Vice President J.D. Vance and mediators from Pakistan and Qatar engaged Iranian diplomats Earlier, they labeled the talks as being in a very difficult phase. Counting down to the midterm elections, and House Speaker Mike Johnson says the Democrats still to the left.
1: This is not a contract with America here. This is a contrast for America. And what it boils down to in its simplest terms is it's a contrast between common sense, Republicans, and crazy. And these people give us new illustrations and exhibits every day to show how crazy they've become.
27: All 435 House seats are up, while one-third of the Senate seats are on the ballot. In the wake of the recent incident in Massachusetts, there are growing concerns that gun laws can affect an armed citizen's ability to respond to the critical minutes in a mass shooting. Here's John Scott.
3: The Cambridge, Massachusetts mass shooting has spotlighted how state-imposed magazine capacity limits may affect an armed citizen's ability to respond. Investigators say shooter Tyler Brown illegally obtained a banned rifle and fired about 60 rounds. An ex-Marine with a valid carry permit who intervened alongside a Massachusetts state trooper was limited to 8 rounds from his handgun under state law. The trooper, exempt from the limits, helped return fire, and together they stopped the attack. John Scott reporting.
27: Illinois Governor J.B. Pritzker has always said Chicago is a safe city. Well, since Friday night, numerous shootings, 7 people killed, 38 wounded. More on these stories, townhall.com.
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27: A nasty heat wave affecting parts of Europe.
10: In Madrid Sunday, a digital thermometer showed 43 degrees Celsius. That's more than 109 degrees Fahrenheit. In an outdoor cafe, a cooling mist system. Francis Calvo says she's staying in the shade, drinking water and wetting her hair constantly. Some people are saying it's too hot for Europe, unless you're a travel agent.
11: Madrid today is very, very hot. It's almost 40 degrees, but it's beautiful.
10: France has put emergency services and military forces on wildfire alert. In Rome, tourists are taking advantage of the city's fountains. Britain's weather office has issued an extreme heat warning for much of southern England and parts of Wales for Monday and Tuesday. I'm Donna Warner.
27: Wildfires in parts of the western U.S., one small town in Salt Lake City, all 1,000 people evacuated. Breaking news and analysis, townhall.com.
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29: And here's Heather with the weather.
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15: Tune in each Sunday morning at 9 a.m. for On the Money with your host and CEO of Allied Wealth Texas, Ryan Wheelis, who can help you live your richest life possible during your retirement years. That's each

0: dear friend who is a wonderful, wonderful man. His name is John Hendrickson. And when I first got this job, he was one of my first phone calls or emails to. Actually, he reached out to me. He heard that I had gotten the job, and he sent me an email. And he was congratulating me on the job. And I sent him an email and said, hey, send the word out to all of your neurotic, crazy writers that I'm looking for authors to tell interesting yarns. And he sent back our next guest. He said, you have to get Jessica Goldstein on. So, guess what? Her book is out, and we have a chance to talk with her. Her book comes out next week. Jessica Goldstein is the author of a brand new novel called Retro. Jessica, welcome to America at Night. Thanks for joining us.
1: Thank you for having me. Is it neurotic to insist I'm not neurotic?
0: Yes, that exactly proves my point.
1: For the first time.
0: Yeah. Never mind. I was wrong. Let us move on. The book is called Retro, and you publish a weekly newsletter called The Retro Report. So what's,
1: yes, I do.
0: What's going on here? You have a thing for all things retro? What's going on?
1: So the novel came first, and the novel is about this struggling out-of-work actress who gets a job at a startup called Retro that's a time travel agency. And they take wealthy tourists on vacations to the past. Bachelor parties at Woodstock, 20s for your 20s, birthday bashes to Prohibition-era speakeasies, concerts, sporting events, inaugurations, assassinations, bygone America. It's just a retro metro ride away. So in writing the book, I spent so much time, of course, thinking about American history and what events and places and ideas people are nostalgic for that we romanticize. And so in doing that, I spent so much time reading old books, watching old movies, diving into old culture. And so the newsletter became a place where I could recommend all of these vintage, pop cultural, I guess, artifacts, even though not all of them are that old. I don't want to date myself. I'm like, some of these things are from the 2000s. But a place to treat all of that, like the breaking news that it is to me, because even when something is very old, when you discover it, it feels new to you.
0: Yeah. The book is called Retro, a novel, and I picked it up just to glance at it so I could get a sense of what I was going to ask you, and I found myself not being able to put it down. It is engrossing. It sucks you in. It's such a great concept because, unlike other time travel stories, It's and you have a chart in the beginning. It's sort of like a subway system, and you can pick and choose where you want to go on the subway. It's just instead of going to Fifth Avenue or down to Wall Street, you can go to the 1950s Polo Grounds.
1: Exactly. For my fellow Washingtonians, it is inspired by the D.C. Metro. And so the lines are locations and the stops are dates. So you can take the Wild West Express, get off in 1860, go to an original rodeo. You could go to the first rodeo. You can take the New York Deluxe and go party at Studio 54 in the 70s before the Coke was laced with fentanyl. Like, you can really world your oyster.
0: So when you sat down to write the book, did you give me the inspiration? Where did this all come from? Are you a time travel fan, or how did you stumble across this idea?
1: So I started out just with the wordplay of time travel agency. I just thought that was so funny and so evocative. I was really thinking about work and workplaces. I've worked in a couple really interesting offices. I started out as a journalist at the Washington Post, like the old Don Graham's Washington Post, and that was just a wild, intense ecosystem of which to be a part as a very young person. And I really wanted to write about work and how weird work is. And the thought of combining the structure of an office with the zany impossibility of time travel was very appealing to me. Like, I was thinking about somebody in their, like, gladiator fit with, like, blood splattered everywhere, but they're in a conference room being reamed out because they didn't, like, properly file for their PTO. And then the more I was kind of building out that idea, I just couldn't escape how nostalgic everything seemed to have become. Our politics, our pop culture, especially during the pandemic, remember when people started to capitalize before, like the before was a place that people

0: people were so desperate to go. And I really wanted to feel hopeful about the future, but I was finding it very difficult to do. And that tension, that like push-pull of, I wish I felt better about what tomorrow was bringing. I don't want to be somebody who's constantly living in the past, but I don't know how to get over that feeling like the future is looking so bleak, is what kind of gave the comedy that started the idea, that like bigger animating force that makes it a novel.
1: Tell me how hard it was to get a publisher interested in the book, because you got a good one right out of the gate. How did that go?
0: Thank you so much. I have a fantastic agent. She and I worked together to get the manuscript to a place where we felt really good about it. I will say, from all my time in the journalism minds, I believe very deeply that publishing is a collaborative process. So I was very excited to be edited, and I was looking forward to that like matchmaking process. So we sent it out on submission. I took a bunch of meetings. I had like the dream scenario. There were enough interested publishers that the book sold at auction. So it was a really whirlwind. It was totally the fantasy come true.
1: Wow, fantastic. Let me ask you this question. This book has Hollywood written all over it. Netflix series, movie. Has Hollywood come calling yet?
0: I've taken so many meetings, and now all we do, and you and your listeners can join me in this, every night we just pray to the content gods. We just put our offerings out to the streaming powers that be. Because I, of course, I agree with you, and you're not the first person to say that to me. So I just think if they're listening, they should pick it up. They should get on it.
1: Absolutely, yeah. The book is called Retro. It comes out next week. You can pre-order it where all fine books are sold. A novel by Jessica Goldstein. Jessica, you're a journalist. You were once a journalist,
0: yes.
1: always a journalist. But this is a novel. And so let me ask you the question. I've had writers tell me that they love writing fiction because they can hide the truth in their fiction. So how much of this book... obviously, somebody didn't go back to the World's Fair in St. Louis, because that would be the fiction part of this. but how much were you able to hide truth as you wrote this novel, Retro?
0: Okay, I actually feel the opposite way that those other journalists whom you spoke feel, because So in my life as a journalist, I also write satire for like McSweeney's Internet Tendency, and sometimes I end up writing those humor pieces because I have something I want to say about real life, and journalism and its perfectly valid and reasonable limitations starts to feel like too small a container for the thing I want to say about what's true. And fiction is even more expansive than that. So it's almost like in the limitlessness of fiction, of course, you're not telling the truth in terms of quoting a real person, describing a real fact, but you are able to get at something that's true, like emotionally true. And it's so weird because, of course, it's impossible. It's all made up, but it does feel very true to me. It feels as deeply engaged with reality in a way as my journalism is, just from a very different vantage point.
1: Yeah, because in the book, the main character has a love affair with somebody from, right, they're living
0: That's
1: in the
0: right.
1: present, and they go visit, you know, a different era, and they have a relationship, and there's a love triangle between men and time, and it's very intoxicatingly bizarre.
0: Well, one of the things I thought about a lot is, like, okay, we're going on this leap, this technology is real. If it were real, what would people do with it? And it's like, of course, people would go to the past to have these thrilling affairs with people they would never date in their real lives, who they could never meet in their real lives. They would all be trying to, like, go back and meet celebrities. People would be hitting on Marilyn Monroe, left, right, and center. And so it just felt like, oh, my God, of course, if this person, this young woman who is a little bit lost but really down, went to L.A. in 1937, she would absolutely meet, like, a hard-drinking private eye who, in her real life, she would be like, who did this guy vote for? What is his deal? But in the past, it's like vacation rules, and none of it counts.
1: So you superimposed the idiosyncrasies of today's people and had to, like, strip them of that and make them think... take a 2026 person and bring them back to 1945 and put this 2026 person into 1945.
0: Exactly. And they're almost like spies. Like, they have the ability to kind of live their cover. And that's part of why my main character, Ash, is such an attractive applicant to Retro, because she's an actor. And so she has the ability to perform and play a character and disappear into a role. And I'm sure you've had that experience too when you're out of town and you just feel like you can be a version of yourself that you can't be when you're at home. And then you're almost like, wait, is this the real me? Is my beach self my truest self? Is Europe me the one I should be all the time?
1: Is my 1937 self my real self, or is my 2026 my real self? I mean, you can go down a rabbit hole, obviously, and just endless possibilities. Let me ask you this, Jessica Goldstein, the author of the new book, Retro, a Novel. When you started writing the book, how did you write? Did you know where you wanted to go? Did you just start writing and let the sort of characters take on their own world? How did you write this?
0: So I started out by building the world of The Office. Like, Retro is this startup that has all of the kinds of wonderful, exhilarating, strange perks of any of the big tech startups that you can think of. But of course, with this added confetti of, oh, but there's time travel. So there's all this like fun, impossible technology. There's a commissary where you can still get Four Loko, an original recipe Coca-Cola. Like, all of that was kind of the beginning. It was like our building home base first. And then I started to build out, like, okay, if they have guests, what are the touristy spots? Like, what are the play the single of these trips where people would definitely go? I knew Woodstock would be on that list. I knew the Wild West would be on that list, for instance. And then I decided, okay, but I bet the agents, the people who work there, they go to the deep cuts because it's considered like, oh, it's so basic and so obvious to go to the mainstream spots. And so then I started just digging into what are the kind of forgotten or strange, deep, weird little nooks of American history. I'm from New Jersey. I was like, well, they have to go to Action Park in the 80s. They have to go there.
1: How do you know Action Park? How do you know Action Park? You're not that old.
0: Okay, this is such a great question. How do I? I mean, now there has since been a documentary made about Action Park called Class Action Park because of how many people were maimed or killed at this absolutely psychotic water park. But I don't know. I'm like, did they just put it in the pizza sauce where I grew up and then I just absorbed it through the culture? I don't remember ever not knowing about Action Park. It's just part of the lore, like the Jersey Devil.
1: I have scars on my body from Action Park, and
0: oh,
1: it was
0: you do
1: yeah.
0: not.
1: Oh yes, I do. Oh yes, I do. We went to Action Park a couple of times. Yeah, yeah, yeah.
0: You're
1: no,
0: kidding.
1: It was, yeah. That should be your next book about Action Park. That's where it should set. Yeah, absolutely. All right, Jessica Goldstein, we're out of time. Let me ask you this real quick. Book signings, are we going to see you on the Today Show? Are we going to see you on Regis and Kathy Lee? Where are you going to be showing up in the next couple of weeks promoting this book?
0: Okay, I am going on a book tour, and folks can sign up for my newsletter to get all of the details. The first stop is at Old Town Books in Old Town Alexandria in Virginia on Monday, and I will be at Politics and Prose in Union Market in Washington, D.C. on Thursday. So that's the launch week schedule, and then I'll be in Chicago. I'm doing a Jersey stop, going to be at Books Are Magic in Brooklyn in New York on July 22nd, and hopefully just adding more dates as we go.
1: Beautiful. What's the website for people to follow right along?
0: Oh, okay. They can sign up for my newsletter, which is on Substack, and it's called The Retro Report. And they can explore the world of retro, get your passport photo taken, apply for a job as a time travel agent. 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
1: Penguin Random House, the new book. It comes out next week. You can pre-order it right now. The book is called Retro, a Novel. I suspect this will not be your last, Jessica Goldstein. When you hit it big, will you blow us off, or will you come back and sort of grace us with your presence?
0: I would, as a friend of John Hendrickson, I would never blow you off. That would be unconscionable.
1: Yes, yes, because I will sick John Hendrickson on you. Yes, I'll make sure that doesn't happen. Jessica, good luck. Safe travels with the book. Congratulations. It's a great read. Job well done. Go out and sell the heck of it, and we'll talk to you next time.
0: Thank you so much.
1: Jessica Goldstein, the book is Retro, a Novel. America at Night, back in a moment.
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1: All right, here's the scoop. We got Bill Cleveland, who's in the green room. He'll be joining us here in mere moments. Now, remember, when you call 1-844-2-McGraw, you get Alex during the show. But when we're not here, but the show airs all sorts of time slots all throughout the country, sometimes we're not here, and people call, and people want to throw in their own 2 cents. So we've set up the voicemail, and so you can leave a message. 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You just call and leave a message, and we'll put it up, and we'll get it on the air in the open phone segment. So text, call, or voicemail, 1-844-2-McGraw, 1-844-262-4729. It's a great way because not everybody can call in, and sometimes you're listening after the show is over and you're not listening to it live, maybe later on in the night. Maybe you're working. Maybe you're driving home. You want to get home. Maybe you're trying to put the kids to bed. Maybe you can't sleep and you're want to call up a little bit later on. The voicemail is a great opportunity. We love the interaction with the audience. We love it, love it, love it. One of the reasons why I do the show. And we keep that third hour open for the interaction with everyone who's listening. Because I want to know who's out there. What are you thinking? What are you thinking? What are you doing? We're all in this crazy mixed up world together. Stay right there. Bill Cleveland's going to join us from somewhere. I have no idea what he's going to talk about, but I know it's going to be interesting. Stick around. America at Night, back in a moment.
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5: All right, it's time to check in with Bill Cleveland, who is Bill on the Road, BillOnTheRoad.com. Good evening, Bill Cleveland.
6: Hello, McGraw. How are you?
5: You've had a couple of book signings tonight. You're a busy man.
6: Oh, I was just telling your producer, Alex, I just wrapped up my second one of the day, and I'm exhausted. I hope I don't fall asleep during the segment. How sad would that be?
5: Well, that'd be the you
6: might
5: know,
6: be
5: that's
6: one of
5: funny.
6: My better ones.
5: You know, that's funny, because I usually fall asleep during these segments, so it'll be interesting for you to fall asleep. How hard can it be to do a book signing? You just sit there and sign books. I mean, how many people are showing up at these book signings?
6: No. So I do, when I do these, I have an hour-long presentation that I do. And so it's great stories, and there's video, and they're actually really a lot of fun. Of all the books I've written, this is my favorite presentation that I've done. So people come out, yes, they get books signed and so on and so forth, but there's a presentation where they learn about all the, in this case, learn about all the presidents, and I take them, you know, I do some videos, so they go inside some of the homes, and I kind of give you a tour of some of them, and it's really a lot of fun, but it is, you know, you're talking for an hour at a time, each one of them, so even as much as I love to talk, it wears down on you a little bit.
5: All right, well, certainly okay. Fair enough. The book is called Presidential Road Trips, where all fine books are sold, and if you go to BillOnTheRoad.com, you have a list of all your book signings, right, all throughout the country?
6: I do, yeah. So, and I'll be in the where am I going next? The Lincoln Library and Museum in Springfield. I'll be there next week. So.
5: All right, good. You can check out the stovetop hat. All right. You, however, what do you want to talk about tonight?
6: Well, I messaged you earlier today, and I said I won't have time really to put together much, but what I would love to talk with you a little bit about, and maybe you've discussed this already on your program, but I've been watching these videos from, a lot of them are Europeans, but people from other parts of the world who are discovering America for the first time, and I have to say, so I'm kind of in a unique experience, or I've had a unique experience in my life. Since 2013, I have driven all over the country professionally. I'm doing these stories, I'm meeting people, in every state, in these small towns, and big cities, and whatever. And during my travels over the years, I have learned and experienced what all of these Europeans are now seeing for the first time. And what I mean by that is, people are always stunned when I tell them that, you know, social media is not necessarily real life, right? So we're told and we're made to believe that half the country hates the other half of the country. And what I have found in my travels over the years is when I meet people from all walks of life, they can be far right, they can be far left, whatever, I have had amazing experiences with all types of people. And you can't even imagine the type of people that I have met, some really quirky, interesting people, and, you know, very professional people, rich people, poor people, whatever. And I've always had wonderful experiences, whether I'm going to a small town museum or I'm just chatting with random people at restaurants and whatever. And so when this World Cup thing started, and I've started seeing these videos come up from Europeans mostly, and they're describing the United States and talking about how they feel like they've been lied to by the media and by online encounters and things like that, because they get here and they are just falling in love with the United States. And I would encourage people who are listening, if you have not watched any of these videos, and McGraw, like I said, maybe you talked about this already, but if you have not seen any of these social media videos of just, I'm talking normal, everyday people from other parts of the world who are in the United States now and spending some extra time, whether they're driving through the South or they're up in Kansas City or up in Boston or wherever they are, and they're getting to see America firsthand. I mean, seriously, I watched at least 100 of these videos yesterday. I cannot get enough of it. You know, guys who are going to Bucky's for the first time, right? The big gas station. They can't believe it. They're walking through Walmart like it's a museum. They're having their first bite of Chick-fil-A, or they're going to the Waffle House. You know, they're driving down the highway in big old SUVs. I mean, seeing the Grand Canyon for the first time. It is absolutely amazing, and just, it makes me so happy to see these people appreciating America. When you do have quite a few people, I think, here who have, you know, we're so spoiled, let's put it that way, and forget about how great this country is, so... Yeah.
5: And so I've seen some of them, and I've seen this sort of growing conversation of Americans saying, hey, hold on a second. There are these people coming in from different countries telling us how much they love America. Well, of course, yeah. Right? And so I can't remember if it was one of these or somebody recently told me a story that somebody told a husband or a wife or a mom or a dad, hey, I was going to go to the World Cup in America, and the parents sat them down from, I don't know, Germany or Austria or England or something, and just begged them not to go because you're going to be shot in the streets. Everyone, you know, everyone gets shot in America, and maybe you should bring a gun, and here's a bulletproof vest. And they came over here, and they were like, not only were we not shot the first 10 minutes, but I haven't seen a gun, and everyone's happy. And I mean, they called back home, and they're like, boy, guys, you're not going to believe this, but it's actually safe around here.
6: Yeah. McGraw may have told you this story before, if I did, forgive me, but I was in Spain a couple of years ago, and I met a girl who said that she had come to the United States a couple of times, and she said, to your point, she said the first time she came to the United States, she was literally under the impression, and her family was like, don't go, you really shouldn't go, it's fucking, and she was under the impression that everybody in the United States carry a gun on their hip. And like the old, like the Wild West. And she said when she got off the plane and she started traveling around, she was like, where is it? You know, how come nobody's there? And they're stunned. They're absolutely stunned. And how sad is that? That, you know, these folks over there are getting this crazy view of the United States, and it takes actually coming here and experiencing it firsthand. There was a great story I saw yesterday of a guy who, same deal, was told not to come, and he gets it. This is I guess they're one of the World Cup events, must be either in Oklahoma City or near Oklahoma, somewhere in the state, and so he and his wife were there visiting, and they get and he's doing these social media videos, right? So somebody locally in Oklahoma City sees his video online and sends him a direct message and says, hey, we're glad you're here. If you don't have anything to do this afternoon, my wife and I will come pick you up, and we'll go ride ATVs. And this guy's like, I don't even know what that means. What is an ATV? And it's a total. And to their credit, they said, okay. And so and they documented the whole thing in this video. And a random couple come up and they pick them up at their hotel. They take them out to barbecue. They take them out to this like world class ATV place where they ride these things. And these people had the time of their lives. And so they post about it, and a lot of these people are just normal folks, right, documenting their visits. But then you also have the social media influencers who are doing this stuff. And they, too, they can't believe it. There was one guy I was watching last night on his video, and this guy was about to break down in tears. He's talking about how he started doing these videos documenting his time in America, and he's like, I cannot believe the number of random people who are messaging me saying, hey, if you need a place to stay while you're here, we got a room for you. You can come stay with us. Or, hey, can we come take you to dinner? Or come visit this? He's like, I cannot believe the generosity of Americans and how kind everybody is. And I, of course, am watching this from my perspective going, yeah, duh. I've been telling people this for 13 years. And so I love it. I really, really, really love seeing this.
5: Well, it goes to, I don't know if it's the time and place or the world we live in or the media landscape we have or the social media world we're stuck into, but we're all in our silos in some way, and you can pick up the phone and scroll and go into that black hole and say the most vile things in the world to somebody online, put down the phone, and go help an old lady, you know, crossing the street with her groceries, right? And then,
6: right.
5: And then go back to the phone and say the most vile things in the world to somebody, and then go back and, you know, give money to a local, you know, dog rescue or something. I mean, it's a disconnect.
6: It is a bizarre thing that I believe scientists and psychologists will study for the next 100 years about this particular time in humanity. And you're right. And I know some of these people that occasionally, I don't do much scrolling anymore these days, but you know, I know some people who I'm like, what in the heck are they doing? Talking about this, that, or the other. And then, but you're like, they're the nicest people I've ever met. So maybe it's a way of just getting out your frustration. I don't know exactly what it's all about, but you know, folks have to understand, you know, social media in general, it is not real life. And thank God for that. And so, like I said, I am just, there was one family, you mentioned about the guns earlier. There was one family, they did a video and same deal. They had young kids. They were told, do not come over here. And they mentioned that in their video. And then they cut to a bunch of scenes of their kids having the time of their lives, doing all sorts of American things. A couple of things. So I'll mention, I'll just pull a few of these. So some of the things that people are getting excited about, ranch dressing. I don't really like ranch dressing, but apparently Europeans are going crazy over ranch dressing. Free ice. Who knew? Like, free, ice for free is a thing.
5: In Europe, you ask for a glass of ice, they give you one ice cube. Yeah.
6: If you've ever gotten a Coca-Cola anywhere in Europe, it's like flat, there's no ice, it's gross. The trucks, McGraw, they love the trucks, the giant pickup trucks. And this one guy made a video, and he was blown away by the air conditioning in the rental car. That he was cool and on every part of his body he was talking about. He was so excited about that. Bucky's, you know, the gas station, I've seen a ton of videos of people going into there and just, you know, completely blown away by the size of, you know, the gas stations and such. So, I mean, if you haven't watched these videos, all you have to do, first of all, just search for one, like World Cup, European, whatever, and then trust me, the algorithm will know that you enjoyed it, and you'll see 100 more. They're remarkable.
5: We have to discover how great our country is from through a different set of eyes, in a sense. We need to rediscover our own country, in a sense. You know, on that same vein, BillOnTheRoad.com, and you know this being in radio, and this has happened to me. If it's happened to me once, it's happened to me 100 times. I'll get an email with the most scathing email, a borderline death threat email, right? I mean, every foul word known to man, it's like this person is in some type of manic mood. And you're like, I can't, and I've never listened to you. You're evil. You're terrible. You're the reason why the world is going to hell. Just the most vile email.
6: And I'll pick up one of those.
5: Yeah. And I'll pick up the phone. I'll pick up the phone and I'll say, "Hi, is Steve Jones? Yeah, who is this? Hi, this is McGraw Millhaven. I just read your email. Oh, you read those? Yeah,
6: oh,
5: yeah,
6: my
5: I read
6: Lord.
5: Them. Yeah, I'm sorry. I actually listen to your show all the time. I actually love your show. I was just having a bad day, and I you said the wrong time, and I was, you know, I bounced my mortgage check, and I was mad, and so I just wrote it, and I just sent it. And meanwhile, you know, I'm actually curled up in a ball in a fetal position for 3 days because I think I ruined this guy's life, and it turns out he wasn't even mad at me, and he listens to the show all the time. And so when we say these things online or in emails, we don't even think people read them or pay attention to them. We just send it out into the ether, not even knowing how harmful our words are.
6: No, you're 100% correct. When I first started in radio, and you know this, started in the St. Louis market, and I used to tell jokes on the radio every day, a little mini monologue of jokes, and I would get email from people who would be mad at me for joking about this guy or that guy, and then you know, you'd have one day it'd be a guy going, "Well, it is so obvious that you are a Democrat," and then the next day, "It is so obvious that you are a Republican," and you don't know anything, and it's just the best. Early on when I was young, it really did bother me. Like, you're like, "Oh my God," and now it's like, you, it's just like, "Oh, whatever." It's just, it's kind of humorous. And you're right. Most people don't even know that we see those. And sometimes we don't see them, which is probably for the best.
5: Well, I love that. This has happened to me numerous times, too. Well, I'll tell a really bad joke, a dad joke or something, and somebody will be like, "That's the stupidest thing. That's the dumbest joke in the world. You're an idiot." And then, like, 3 hours later, they'll repeat that joke to somebody else. I'm like, "Well, wait a minute. You're stealing my material now?" Yeah, yeah.
6: Yeah,
5: so crazy stuff. Yeah,
6: no, it absolutely is.
5: Yeah, good stuff. Bill Cleveland, BillOnTheRoad.com. It's a great point. I'm glad you brought it up because it is starting to get some traction, and Americans are finally starting to sort of see America through the eyes of the Europeans and the people who've come to visit and realize, you know what, this country is pretty good, and we do have a lot to be thankful for. BillOnTheRoad.com. We'll check back in with you. We're off next week. So no, we're here next week. I'm off the following week. So,
6: okay.
5: One more.
6: I'll tell my assistant.
5: Next Thursday. Bill Cleveland, okay. BillOnTheRoad.com. Presidential road trips. Check out the book signings. Maybe he'll come to a town near you and you can go see his hour-long presentation. Bill, have a good night. Thanks for checking in.
6: Okay, be well. See you later.
5: You got it. Good stuff. He's so right. It's good to realize and to put into perspective that there's a lot to be thankful for, and there's a lot of people selling, making a lot of money on hate out there, and it just doesn't need to be. Good stuff. America at Night.

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14: Where conservatives find their voice, the voice of Texas.
15: All right, yeah, here's what we got going on. We're going to do open phones next hour. It's all about open phones. That's next hour here on America at Night. And, yeah, I can't stop thinking about that. I started to see some of those yesterday, today, and I was paying attention to it. It's so amazing, right? People make so much money off the hate of hate. If you're not exactly like me, or and talk radio, 100% guilty. Am I guilty? Yeah, probably. You know, it's easier to sort of talk about something that doesn't make any sense or is stupid, or is, we don't talk enough about the things that are good. And it's easy to fall down that rabbit hole. That's why I'm constantly fighting against it, and I fail too. I mean, not everything's, you know, sunshine and roses. There are things that, you know, you need to point out that are wrong or whatever else, or things you think or whatever else. I get it, but we don't do enough talking about all the good things. As a matter of fact, I don't have time, but reminded me of during the early beginnings of the Ukrainian war with Russia, I said something along the lines of, hey, you know what? There will, for the grace of God, go any of us. Thank God we don't live in Ukraine, right? And, you know, be thankful you live in America. And I got the, like, scathing emails, like, how dare you? I said, what are you talking about? Would you rather live in St. Louis, or would you rather live in Kyiv right now? And the guy was insinuating that America had no problems. I was like, no, I was like, relax. Calm down. Yeah, I understand America still has problems. But for all of our problems, let's put it into perspective. We'll come back and talk about it next hour. Hold that thought. Our executive director is Alex Hinton. Our engineer tonight is Richard Good. I'm McGraw Milhaven. This is America at Night on Westwood One.
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20: News this hour from Town Hall. I'm Jason Walker. Mediators say high-level negotiations in Switzerland seeking a permanent end to the war in Iran have now ended, adding that the technical talks, though, will go on for the remainder of the week. A spokesman for Iran says progress was made. Trump administration intensifying its crackdown on Antifa, renewing its designation of the group as a domestic terrorist organization, Correspondent Ken Norman.
0: The Justice Department has charged 15 alleged Antifa members in Minnesota, accusing them of coordinating violent attacks on ICE agents and facilities. Officials say similar cases have led to arrests, convictions, and charges across several states, including Oregon, Texas, and California. The White House says it will use the full force of federal law to disrupt and prosecute organized violent networks. Ken Lorman reporting.
20: Vandalism at the Lincoln Memorial Reflecting Pool, one of the top tourist stops in the nation's capital. More from correspondent Laura Winters.
21: U.S. Park Police arresting multiple people for vandalizing the reflecting pool at the Lincoln Memorial. This comes a few days after algae turning the water green. In addition, large pieces of the bottom of the pool, which are blue, also ripped up. President Trump personally picking out the color, American flag blue, so that tourists from across the country could enjoy them all during the 250 celebration upcoming on the 4th of July.
20: Political outsider Abelardo de la Esperia holds a very small lead now in Colombia's presidential election. Nearly all the votes have been counted, that in a runoff vote marked by people's fears of a renewed internal conflict. A victory would effectively be an indictment against the policies of the outgoing leader. SRN News.
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23: The former Qatari-owned jumbo jet has the robin's egg blue exterior of the old plane with the underbelly painted navy blue with a red stripe above it. The tail has a massive American flag on it.
24: This plane was transformed into a flying White House at a level of luxury that nobody's ever seen before.
23: President Trump spoke after stepping off the new plane at Andrews Air Force Base. He confirmed he would be taking the new jet to the NATO summit in Turkey next month. This is a so-called bridge jet until a new Air Force One arrives from Boeing in about 2 years. Ed Donahue, Washington.
20: And apparently a very close call. Officials say a Delta Airlines jet was about 300 feet from an American Airlines plane during an incident at Logan Airport in Boston over the weekend. It forced the Delta aircraft to abort its landing. Breaking news and analysis, townhall.com.
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15: Hey, thanks for joining us on a Monday night. Lots to get to next hour. We got the Stanley Cup Carolina Hurricanes. We've got the NBA champions.

0: last week. So good timing. So we'll do that here in just a minute. Like to give a heartfelt prayer to the eight who are presumed dead after a B-52 Stratofortress exploded shortly after takeoff at the Edwards Air Force Base in California. Eight people, they say, have died after it crashed right after takeoff Monday afternoon. There was a massive cloud of smoke. It seemed like it was still on the Air Force Base. Images show a smoldering remains of the aircraft. Not much is known. It's going to take months and months and months to find out what happened. It was carrying eight people on a routine test mission. It crashed shortly after takeoff. Initial indications are that the crash was not survivable. Emergency personnel were on the scene. It was a mix of uniformed military personnel, government civilians, and government contractors. The plane was doing some type of test mission. Witnesses say that the aircraft went down immediately after takeoff, and the crash was contained within the Air Force Base. So a terrible tragedy that occurred. Some of the pictures, you can see some of the postings online of some of the clouds of smoke, black smoke, and what is it? Just a terrible accident and a tragedy, and we should always remember that even a routine mission is not a routine mission, and these people and military take their lives in their hands every single day. So a little prayer for the families of those fallen in the line of duty. All right, stay right there. When we come back, we're going to talk about the shipwreck of the Mentor. A true story about an 1880s shipwreck, and why is it so fascinating? We'll tell you when we come back next. America at Night, we're just getting started. Open phones in an hour, but get some popcorn and wait till you hear this yarn. America at Night, back in a moment.
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9: Get ready for a great yarn. Our next guest has written a book, The True Story of Death, Despair, and Deliverance in the Age of Sail. The book is called The Wreck of the Mentor, and we learned just now the book is going to debut on the New York Times bestseller list. Eric J. Dolan, welcome to America at Night.
10: Thanks for having me.
9: First of all, congratulations on the New York Times. That's great, but it's also not just on the New York Times, it's also on the Independent.
10: The Independent Booksellers compilation of bestsellers. It's number 5 for the past week. So that's great.
9: That's fantastic. The book just came out. It is called The Wreck of the Mentor. You wrote another book about pirates, which got a whole lot of attention. Did this story come out of that pirate book, or had you find out about this Wreck of the Mentor?
10: No, the pirate book was Black Flags, Blue Waters, which was a lot of fun to write. But no, this story did not come from that. This story originated back in 2007 when I wrote a book called Leviathan, The History of Whaling in America, since the Mentor was a whale ship that left from New Bedford in 1831. I came across the story while researching my larger history of whaling, but it didn't fit into the narrative, so I tucked it into the back of my head, and then fast forward to 2024 when I published a book called Left for Dead, which was about 5 men who were intentionally marooned on the Falkland Islands during the War of 1812. And that story had some similarities to the Mentor because there was a shipwreck involved, there were people on islands, multiple islands, for many years, desperately trying to survive. So it brought the Wreck of the Mentor back into the front of my brain, and I needed a new book topic, so I took a deep dive. I started reading everything I could about the Wreck of the Mentor, and I just decided it was a great story, and I wanted to tell it.
9: Beautiful. Eric J. Dolan, the book is called The Wreck of the Mentor. I love a good shipwreck story, but take us back to 1832. Why? Not very well known, somewhat obscure shipwreck in 1832. What caught your attention?
10: Well, in part because nobody today will have ever heard of the story, but at the time it was major news. It was covered in newspapers all around the country. One of the survivors published a book that went through multiple editions right after the event. And the thing that really grabbed me, in addition to it being a maritime story, which I love to tell, is that it was so complicated. It spanned over 5 years, ultimately. It involved the crash on a reef in 1832. It was just the beginning of the story. Over the next 4 years, there were vicious attacks. There were the collision of East and West, displays of kindness and compassion. There was an open ocean voyage in a rickety whale ship. There were multiple escapes. There were periods of starvation. There was a murder. There was a naval rescue mission sent by President Andrew Jackson, and it had so many different elements, and they were so interesting to me because they're ones that modern readers would know very little about. I venture that very few of your listeners really know what Palau is. It's this archipelago of 340 islands about 500 miles to the east of the Philippines. And had a very vibrant culture, and all of a sudden the West invades. There are multiple shipwrecks, including the Mentor, and guns are involved. The provision of guns and ammunition sort of changes the balance of power in Palau. I mean, all these different elements were I was able to weave into the story, and it was a lot of fun to write.
9: The book is called The Wreck of the Mentor. The New York Times, not only is it now on the New York Times bestseller list, but the New York Times called it the nonfiction everyone will be talking about in 2026, The Wreck of the Mentor, Eric J. Dolan. All right, take us back to 1832. Tell us about the Mentor. Where was it going, and what was it trying to do?
10: Well, actually, the Mentor left New Bedford Harbor in July of 1831, and it was right at the height of the golden age of whaling. This is a time when America led the world in whaling, and whale oil was a major illuminant at the time, and New Bedford was the largest whaling port in the United States. It had just recently outstripped Nantucket. So the Mentor leaves in July of 1831. They thought they were going to have a short trip in the Atlantic, but they weren't finding many whales, so Captain Edward Barnard decided to go around the Cape of Good Hope into the Indian Ocean. They still didn't have much luck, so he decided to sail all the way to the Pacific Ocean, which was literally teeming with millions of sperm whales, the most valuable whale of all. But unfortunately for him and the men on board the Mentor, on the night of May 21st of 1832, after they had left the Spice Islands and they were heading for Guam, a major storm blew in. They couldn't use celestial navigation. Edward Barnard thought that he was out in open water, but he was tragically wrong, because in the early morning hours of May 21st, the Mentor crashes into a reef at the northern edge of the Palawan archipelago, and the ship is done for, huge hole in the hull, and within a day's time, half of the men on board, 11 men, are dead, 10 of them because they tried to escape the wreck on a whaleboat when the storm was still raging. They were never seen again, and then one of them, who drowned a little bit later when he tried to escape on another whaleboat that got smashed to smithereens before even being dropped down into the water. So that's all within a day, and then the story goes on from there.
9: How many men survived?
10: Ultimately, seven. Seven out of the 22 men make it back to the United States. And one of them, Horace Holden, who wrote a book about his experience, despite the fact that he was near death for probably the better part of almost 2 years on this small island. After they were in Palau, they went to another island. They got blown off course. He was in bad shape, but he made it back to the United States, and he lived to be 94 years old and died in 1904. And what was even more amazing is while he was in Toby, which is sort of near Palau, it's part of Palau today, but not then, he was forcibly tattooed on the arms and chest. That was one of the things that the whalemen were forced to endure. And he just had, his story was amazing, not only what he endured in Palau and on Toby, but also his longevity and his life after coming back to the United States.
9: So the ship is now sunk. Seven people survived. Is it literally just swimming to the nearest land, and this is where the nearest land was, this island in Palau?
10: No, the reef was off the island of Kiangal, a small island in the northern part of Palau. They still had one whale boat left. It was a leaky one. So the remaining men got into the whale boat, and they went to a small island. They were attacked by the natives after leaving that island. They escaped from those natives. Then they landed on another island a little further south. They were taken to a village where they were ultimately welcomed, and the villagers decided to help them build a canoe to escape back to the Spice Islands. But in exchange, the Americans had to promise to bring back 200 guns and ammunition, and they had to leave three of the whalemen behind as hostages to make sure that they returned. But the problem is, when they left on the whaleboat and the canoe that the natives had built for them, it didn't make it back to the Spice Islands. It got blown off course, and they landed on this very small island called Toby, only a mile long and a half mile wide, where the whalemen and some of the Palauans who had gone with them were treated as captives. And that's where a lot of the story takes place. For multiple years, the men are kept there. There, two of the men escape on a passing western ship. And then finally, two more whalemen escape about a year and a half later on another western ship that comes by. And ultimately, President Andrew Jackson sends a naval vessel, a very impressive naval vessel, to collect the last of the Americans who are in Palau.
9: That's a heck of a yarn here. Eric J. Dolan, our guest. The book is called The Wreck of the Mentor. How did the Americans speak to the natives? They didn't speak English, did they?
10: No, they didn't. They definitely didn't speak English. This is one of the fortunate things that happened for the Americans. There were these men in the Pacific Islands called beachcombers, and they were basically Westerners who had jumped ship while they were in the Pacific and decided to incorporate themselves into local life. And fortunately for the whalemen, the first village that they encountered, called Ngarshalong, there was a guy there named Charlie, who was a former mariner or sailor on a British ship. He had left his ship in the early 1800s, settled in Palau, married a Palauan woman, and become a minor chief. But for the whalemen, the thing that was great about Charlie is he could still speak English. So he could speak English and the Palauan language, and he acted as an interpreter.
9: When you say the natives of Palau, I mean, are you talking, set the scene for me. What are we talking about when we talk about natives of Palau?
10: Sure. Palau had a very vibrant culture that went back thousands of years, but of course it was quite different, as was the case for all of these Pacific Islands, than the West, Europe, and America. The natives on Palau, the men were typically entirely naked. They had black teeth because of they dyed their teeth black, and also they chewed betel nuts, which made their saliva red. They were heavily tattooed. When they first encountered the whalemen, they were carrying war clubs and spears and swords, so they looked very dangerous, certainly the first encounter. The women would wear skirts that were made out of leaves. They would adorn themselves with certain types of jewelry. They put coconut oil in their hair, so their hair was very shiny oftentimes. They were a very proud culture. They had rich traditions, but they certainly looked very different to the Americans when they ultimately stepped ashore. But after spending a lot of time with the Palauans, the Americans, who first had a really condescending attitude towards the natives, viewed them more as friends and people who had helped them, were helping them to escape. So familiarity didn't breed contempt. It sort of bred more understanding between the whalemen and the natives who decided to help them.
9: Now you know why the New York Times called The Wreck of the Mentor one of the nonfiction books everyone will be talking about in 2026, Eric J. Dolan, The Wreck of the Mentor. What's the story about the natives were enamored with what the Americans were wearing? Well, tell me that story.
10: Right. Well, they were enamored of pretty much with anything that came from the West that they didn't have experience with. Most importantly was iron. because this is a culture, they didn't naturally have iron or metals. So it was very common for Western ships in the Pacific in the early 1800s to trade iron, whether that's hoops from barrels, nails, tools, mirrors that have iron and the glasses in the iron. They would trade those with the natives for water and food when they would stop at these various islands. But clothes was also very new to them, and it was something that they treasured, the natives treasured. So it was actually one of the ways in which the whalemen escaped from the first natives that they encountered, attacked them, and wanted to steal things from the whale boat. So Captain Barnard decided to pitch single pieces of clothes into the water as far away from the whale boat as he could, and each time he did that, the natives would furiously paddle over to the floating piece of apparel, pick it up, and then they'd resume their chase. And Barnard did this so many times that he was ultimately able to get farther away from the natives, and the natives ultimately got too far away from their home island and turned around and left the whalemen alone, but that only led to them landing on another island 2 days later where they encountered a new group of natives. So it really was the novelty of the clothes, and it was something that, for whatever reason, the Palauans treasured and wanted to get their hands on.
9: The book is called The Wreck of the Mentor, back in 1832. So interesting, the New York Times called it one of the best nonfiction books out there. Now on the New York Times bestseller list, Eric J. Dolan, our guest. We'll get to more of this incredible story. The book is just out, just landed on the New York Times bestseller list, The Wreck of the Mentor. America at Night, back in a moment.
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0: 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I've been surfing here since I was a kid. Now, seeing my grandson out on the water, it means everything to me. Watching him and taking in the blue waves, the sea breeze, the blurry horizon.
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4: The book is called The Wreck of the Mentor. Eric J. Dolan, our guest. The true story of death, despair, and deliverance in the age of sale. You can get this book where all fine books are sold, including the website, Eric J. Dolan, D-O-L-I-N, ericjdolan.com. He has all of his books up there, and you can read the beginning chapters and get a sense of what the book is all about. Eric, take me through the research of this book. It happened in 1832, but it also happened in a remote island in the Pacific Ocean. How did you go about researching this?
5: Well, fortunately, Horace Holden, one of the men on board, the mentor, when he came back to the United States, he wrote a very detailed book of his experience there. The captain, Edward Barnard, wrote a very detailed manuscript of his experience with the intent to publish, but he died some years later when his ship went down in Lake Erie, and that manuscript was only discovered in the 1970s in the bowels of a museum, so I was able to access that. There were hundreds of articles written about this. The Naval Rescue Mission had somebody who detailed everything that went on there, and I also, to the extent possible, used oral histories from Palau, because they didn't have a written history at the time, and you had to use context, too. I knew a lot about the whaling industry. I knew a lot about Pacific interactions with Pacific Islanders, different islands, and pulling that all together, I was able to tell the story, but it is just wonderful. You can access virtually every newspaper or journal that was written at this time, and there were quite a few articles on the wreck of the mentor and the travails of the men who left in 1831. And as they trickled back to the United States, there would be these little pulses of coverage. So there was a lot of information to draw upon, and that's what I did.
4: Yeah. Talk about, because I know in the book you try and portray the natives and get their point of view. And you mentioned the oral histories. How did you go about doing some of that, and how did you try and put yourself into their mindset?
5: Well, in the author's note at the beginning of the book, I talk about the difficulty of writing history when some of the participants don't have a sort of an authentic voice, in the sense that there's not much that they wrote down about their experience. And that's very common when the Americans rolled over the continent from east to west. A lot of the Indian nations that they shunted aside and attacked, they weren't always able to tell their story from their words, because a lot of the Americans that rolled over the continent are the ones that wrote down the history. So with Palau, you could either do one of two things. You could say you can't tell the story because there isn't an equal amount of written material from the native's perspective, or you can say you have the material that's available, you have some oral histories, you know the context, and you can sort of use your understanding of history to leaven some of the comments that the Westerners, the whalemans, made about their experience. So I think I did a very fair and respectful job of covering the Palauan side of the interactions. And the feedback that I've gotten from some people who live in Palau is that I succeeded. So you just do, you have to do the best you can, and this is a problem that confronts any historian that writes about events in the 1600s, 1700s, and 1800s. And you don't want to make up information, but there are a lot of clues that you can use in the historical record, along with oral histories that might be available, to tell the fullest and most complete story possible.
4: When the shipwrecked soldiers get to the island, is this the first time the natives have seen somebody from the West? Have they had any interaction? It seems like they're a lot more friendly or a lot more able to cut a deal than one would think.
5: Right. Well, no, the Palauans did have interactions with Western ships throughout the late 1600s and 1700s, just very sporadic. But then there was a major shipwreck in 1783 of a British bark named the Antelope. And there are a couple of chapters in the book that talk about that, because that wreck in 1783 was the first sustained contact between the West and the Palauans. And one of the outgrowths of that crash was that the Palauan chief, the Kororan chief of the village, said, "We'll let you build a ship to escape from salvage from the Antelope, but in exchange, you have to give us guns and ammunition, and also have to join us in fights with other villages to gain superiority." So that backdrop plays a very important role in the story of the Mentor, because when the Mentor crashed in a different village, those villagers immediately said, "We want the same deal that the Antelope people, the British, gave to Koror here in Ngarshalon. We want you to give us guns and ammunition so we can be more powerful, and in exchange, we'll help you leave the islands." So, yes, by the time the Mentor crashed, Palauans were very familiar with, or I mean, not very familiar, right, but familiar with the West. So it wasn't as much of a shock if it had been first contact.
4: And they were smart enough, they wanted guns to what? To protect themselves or to go on the offensive?
5: Go on the offensive. Palau, with all these different islands, there were many different villages in Palau, and although they all spoke the same language, they had their own spheres of influence and control, and it was very common, even well before any Westerners arrived, for different Palauan villages to engage in sieges and wars with one another, often quite bloody wars. So the provision of guns gave those who had the guns a military advantage in vanquishing their foes.
4: Eric J. Dolan, what does this tell you, writing a book about two completely different cultures, right, completely separated in many ways, and yet the human nature, the similarities in the human nature from both groups?
5: Yeah, that really jumped out at me. In fact, I talked in the book about the concept of the noble savage, which was very prevalent in the late 1700s and early 1800s, where Westerners viewed natives in the Pacific in particular as being these children of nature, pure of heart, wanting to help the Westerners who had been cast upon their shores. But the conclusion that I reach is that in many ways, the way that the Palauans reacted and their interest in guns and warfare is that seemed to reflect base human nature more than noble savages. In many ways, the Palauans were similar to the Westerners they encountered, especially when it came to power politics.
4: Yeah. Eric J. Dolan, D-O-L-I-N, Eric J. Dolan, the book is The Wreck of the Mentor, newly minted on the New York Times bestseller list, just came out. Go back for a minute, Eric. Talk about how this was big news of the day. A shipwreck in the middle of the Pacific Ocean on a small little island. How did the news get back to the mainland? There wasn't AP, there wasn't wire, there wasn't internet. How did the news travel?
5: Yeah, it was definitely big news, and the way the news traveled is by the return of the participants. A couple of years after, maybe actually about a year after the Whaleman crashed, Two of them, one of whom was Captain Barnard, was able to get on a passing Western ship, a Spanish ship, that took him and the other whalemen that managed to escape to China. And from China, they were able to get passage on an American ship back to Hampton Roads, Virginia. So immediately upon landing in the United States, Captain Barnard was telling people the story. He went to a number of places, including New Bedford and Nantucket, and talked about his ordeal. But more importantly, he wrote a letter to the Secretary of the Navy, Levi Woodbury, imploring him to send a U.S. naval vessel to Palau to repatriate or get back the Americans. So that was the initial slug of information. And then a few years later, Horace Holden and another whaleman escaped. When they came back, they gave many interviews, not only in the United States, but also to newspapers in China, which published extensive accounts. And then when Holden got back to the United States, he promptly wrote a book. And the book was intended to make him some money, but also to incite action on the part of the federal government and get them to go to Palau with a naval ship. But unbeknownst to Holden, when he wrote his book, because communication wasn't that good back then, he didn't know yet. He found out a little bit later that the federal government and Andrew Jackson had already sent a naval ship to Palau about a year or so earlier, and they were en route to getting the remaining Americans back.
4: Mm. Palau today is an island in the Pacific in which the United States and Palau are very close, are we not?
5: Well, absolutely. Palau, after the wreck of the Mentor throughout the 1800s and 1900s, Palau became a pawn in international politics. First, Spain took over Palau, then Germany took over Palau, then Japan took over Palau, and when Japan was defeated in World War II, the American Navy oversaw Palau for a couple of years, then the United Nations, and it wasn't until 1994 when Palau finally became a republic and had control over their own destiny. But we still have a compact of free association with Palau, and we provide military support and have a base, and we also provide some financial support to the Palauans, but they run their own country.
4: Is it a tourist attraction at all? Do people go and visit and hang out
5: in
4: there?
5: It's very famous for scuba diving. There's something called the Jellyfish Lake there, which is a lake that sort of is separated from the larger ocean and has millions of these golden jellyfish that have been in the lake so long that they've lost their ability to sting. So it's a very popular place for snorkelers and scuba divers to swim among all these golden jellyfish. It's sort of like being in a bowl of gummy bears, I guess. I haven't been there. But there are a lot of areas in Palau that are very famous for diving. It's a small country, only about 19,000 people. But everybody that I've spoken to who's been there, and I have not, has said wonderful things about it.
4: The Wreck of the Mentor now sits on the New York Times bestseller list. The New York Times called it the nonfiction everyone will be talking about in 2026, The Wreck of the Mentor, Eric J. Dolan. Eric, with a couple of minutes left, a couple more questions here. In doing your research, what nugget of information did you come along and say, I can't believe I just discovered this?
5: This is going to sound like a cop-out, but I'm sorry, it's not. I've written 17 books. My background, my undergraduate, master's, and PhD are in biology and environmental policy. I'm not a trained historian, so to speak, although I am an historian because I tell stories about history. Every book I've done has been on very different subjects. So each book is like getting a new master's degree. When I started working on this book, I knew nothing about The Wreck of the Mentor. So almost every day was a phenomenal surprise. Every day I was researching it, I was discovering something new. So I really, there's not one nugget of information that, floored me. Although, as was the case in the 1830s when the men came back, one of the things that most enthralled the American public was the fact that the whalemen were forcibly tattooed while they were on the island of Toby. And that was very fascinating to me because this is right at the time when Americans saw their first tattoos. In fact, 6 months after Horace Holden came back, he refused to show his tattoos publicly. He just showed them to his friends and a number of reporters who were reporting on him. But a few months after he got back, another guy, this guy O'Connell, who had been in the Pacific, a different island, for about 10 years, he was tattooed head to foot. He took a totally different approach. He joined P.T. Barnum's circus, and he went on the road and became a traveling act and made a living off of showing people his tattoos. And he was the first American, first Westerner to show tattoos in the United States. So I think that was a fascinating element to me, especially today when so many people have tattoos. Back then it was very rare and exotic.
4: What a great story. The Wreck of the Mentor just came out, just newly minted on the New York Times bestseller list. A true story of death, despair, and deliverance in the age of sail. I can't wait to hear more about Charlie when you open up the book. The Wreck of the Mentor, Eric J. Dolan. Go to ericjdolan.com. You can read a couple of the beginning chapters. All of the books are there. Also, where all fine books are sold. Eric J. Dolan, thank you for a wonderful yarn. Good luck with the book tour, and thanks for stopping in.
5: Thank you very much for having me.
4: America at Night, back in just one moment.
3: America at Night with McGraw-Millhaven, where the nation comes to talk.
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3: I don't know what it is, but I love me a good shipwreck story, whether it's Moby Dick or the shipwreck of the Mentor or pick a shipwreck. It is, I love a good shipwreck story, and I don't know why. I think it's the open seas, the swashbuckling nature of it all. What was the movie with Chris Hemsworth and the true story of, was it The Heart of the Sea? Perfect Storm was, oh man, that book was fantastic, and the movie was really good too. Heart of the Ocean, that was the diamond that they had for the Titanic. The Heart of the Sea, right, that was the true story of Moby Dick. So they wrote Moby Dick, Herman Melville wrote Moby Dick, and then fictionalized the account of it all. And Nathaniel Philbrick then wrote the true story of the whale ship Essex. And that book was fantastic. And they turned that into a movie a couple of years ago. Everything seems to be before COVID or after COVID. It was before COVID. And it starred one of the Hemsworth brothers. And I don't know who else was in it. But that movie, Ron Howard did that movie. That movie was fantastic. Talk about a great shipwreck. Anything to do with Nantucket and whaling and shipping, I don't know. There's just something about that that just sort of strikes my fancy, for what it's worth. All right. Phone calls next hour. 1-844-2-McGraw. 1-844-262-4729. We got voicemails. We got text messages. And hopefully we get some phone calls. Love the phone calls. Love first-time callers. And I got to tell you my story about the New York Knickerbockers and how they won the NBA championship after 53 years. Do you know that if it takes them another 53 years to win another championship, it will be 2079? That's how long 53 years is. It would be 2079 if they waited another 53 years to win a championship. Put that into perspective. Holy mackerel. Let's open phones next hour. Wait. Right there. Monday night. Our executive director is Alex Hinton. Our engineer tonight is Tom Dallack. I'm McGraw Newhaven. This is America at Night on Westwood One.
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4: News this hour from Town Hall. I'm Jason Walker. Major talks in Switzerland seeking a permanent end of the war in Iran have ended. Mediators do say, though, that technical negotiations will go on. Florida GOP Senator Rick Scott telling the Salem Radio Network he's aligned with President Trump fully in getting FISA tweaked and passed in the Senate as long as the Save America Act is also approved.
5: Well, I want what he wants. I think we need to extend the FISA. Now we have to make some changes to make sure they stop surveilling Americans. I've been surveilled under the Biden administration after January 6th. They stole my tax return. And then during Clinton years, I fought Hillary Care, so Clinton targeted my company. So if they can target me running a big company and being a U.S. senator, they can target anybody.
4: And Scott adds, action is needed right now.
5: Something's got to give. Nobody ever gets held accountable for violations of 702, so we have to have changes and we have to get the Save America Act done.
4: Several new national polls suggesting warning signs for Democrats heading into the midterms.
6: A generic ballot survey shows Democrats leading Republicans by just 2 points, down from a 7-point advantage in February. Analysts say that's below the margin typically needed to win back the House. Republicans are gaining ground with Hispanic and younger voters, while Democrats face concerns about weak candidates and unclear messaging, raising early doubts about their midterm prospects. John Scott reporting.
4: Major wildfires in the western U.S., extremely dry conditions, also hot and windy. One small town in Utah, all 1,000 residents were evacuated. There have been no reports of any fatalities. Heat wave in a good chunk of Europe. Highs 104 to 108 in France, Spain, and parts of Italy. And forecasters say Monday might be even hotter. More on these stories, townhall.com.
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4: Measles are on the march in Utah. Here's Bob Agnew.
8: Utah spent the past year fighting measles outbreaks in almost every county, and experts say there's no clear end in sight. Health officials worry measles cases will rise again when school starts and cold weather kicks in. International health experts are set to gather in November to determine whether the U.S. and Mexico will both keep their measles-free designations. Canada lost its last year. Bob Agnew reporting.
4: Well, thousands of Czechs have rallied in Prague to protest a government plan there to overhaul the funding for public broadcasters. The plan was approved last week. It proposes financing public radio and TV from the state budget instead of fees from individuals and businesses. Critics warn this could threaten media independence. They also cite recent examples in Slovakia and Hungary. Breaking news and analysis, townhall.com. Admitted.
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0: estate deal, I think, in all of history. They bought this building and they turned it around. And I mean, he did that when he was in his 20s. He bought a newspaper when he was in his 20s for about $5 million, which was a bargain. And he turned it around, made it super duper profitable. He was flipping, you know, some people flip houses. When he was in college as a part-time kind of side hustle, he was flipping buildings, like commercial properties in Cambridge while he went to Harvard, got top grades at Harvard, and managed to make about $10 million on the side, right? I think I remember once going to college and I heard about a guy who made $30,000 in one summer selling hot dogs at Shea Stadium, and I thought he was the most impressive person I had ever met in my life up until that point. You made $30,000 in 3 months? It was like, it seemed like all the money in the world. And then it also seemed like, to me, like he had, you know, he was set for life. Hey, here's one thing that Jalen Brunson and I from the Knicks have in common. We both had feuds and problems and public spats with Elmo. You know Elmo?
1: Yeah, I'm Elmo.
0: The iconic Sesame Street character caught flack from Knicks fans earlier this month for posting a video on his official social media account saying Elmo hopes both teams have fun, with four basketball emojis referring to the NBA playoffs between San Antonio Spurs and the New York Knicks. Elmo's fair-weather message had amassed 27 million views on X, where fans roasted the funny furry monster for not picking a side and displaying a lack of media literacy. A rotten individual fueled by resentment, ego, and emotional dysfunction, one user wrote. They imitate confidence, manipulation for attention, and drag others into their chaos because misery is the only thing they know how to spread. F you, Elmo. That's a little bit much. The problem I had with Elmo was really Elmo's handler, right? There's an Elmo's handler who turned out to be a super-duper weirdo, but I was interviewing him on Good Day New York, and he became quite the wise ass and was, like, not being cute or cuddly. He was, like, saying noxious, pointed things. And I had words both with Elmo while he was in character and then his doofus operator, who I believe was arrested for fooling around with kids at a later point. It all went to his head. the success of Elmo went to the operator's head. Hey, the other thing that's kind of percolating, the big reflective pool. What could be wrong with the reflective pool with trying to fix it? That big pool in front of the Lincoln Memorial, between the Lincoln Memorial and the Washington Monument. So, you know, the thing's been dysfunctional for basically since they installed it, like in 1920. And they were spending billions of dollars trying to fix it. President Trump came in, you know, he has a record with this. And everybody's trying to badmouth what he did. And they're literally making it a federal case. CNN, if you don't mind, go ahead with the, this is the Poolgate, or I guess you could call it Watergate. Go ahead.
2: It is not clear. You can see all the debris still floating through the water here. Lots of it, and I will point out that algae comes from microscopic spores, so that does not offer any proof that the algae is gone. What's more, that famous blue coating on the bottom, look. Right there is some of it, and this is one of the areas that has been passed over some. Same all the way around here. I've walked the rim here over and over again. There are very few places, John, where you can see this famous blue color even at all, let alone in a big expanse of clear, shining water. So right now, John, we don't know if it's the bottom coming up. What we know is that
0: this is CNN, by the way.
2: Blue stuff coming up from near the bottom. Okay. We don't have any other explanation for it.
0: Thank you very much. Goodbye,
3: it's so
0: guys.
3: Interesting.
0: Goodbye,
3: Tom, guys.
0: So glad you're there. So glad you're looking into this. Algae is in the water, and they're trying to say that President Trump messed it up. They're still working on it, by the way. They're still work. They'll fix this thing. It's just like the Woolman Rink. Anybody remember the Woolman Rink all those years ago? And they said, and his arch enemy, Ed Koch, who, by the way, turns out he was gay. But he didn't want anybody to know that he was gay. And I respected that. You know, Ed Koch was a friend of mine. I liked Ed Koch. I never asked him about that. I never asked him about his sexuality. Quite frankly, I kind of respected him for, you know, downplaying it, not making it a big deal. You could arguably say he was in the closet. Could you say that? Well, anyway, the New York Times outed him. They wrote a

0: piece. And this is not supposed to happen. A great big expose 10 years after he's dead that, guess what? Ed Koch was gay. Mayor Ed Koch. And they tracked down his boyfriends, and then they, and even that, they couldn't prove it. They couldn't prove it, but it just seems so base and what was something that was beneath the New York Times. But now, hey, your sexuality defines you. Your sexuality is the most important thing about you. Is it? Is it? Isn't it just a means to keep the species going? And once you take care of that, you find some other interests. I think that's a little bit more healthy. Don't you think? Are we defined by the sexuality? Our sexuality, is it really that important? Gavin Newsom is a dead man walking, folks. A dead man walking. He has gone from Democrat Party favorite for 2028 to, it's going to be a miracle if this guy stays out of jail. Now, I have been on this guy's case for a long time because, the book he wrote is a colossal scandal right there. Because I catch him lying a million times throughout the book. I know I've kind of bored you guys with some of it. I find it so fascinating. It's probably better. I'm writing a big piece. It's going to be ready right around the 4th of July. I need about 2 more weeks on it. But the only thing I'm concerned about is this indictment stuff. He might get indicted. And his wife may get indicted. A couple of things that they did. Looks like she was running a shady nonprofit, and she was profiting from that shady nonprofit. And as for Gavin, well, if she were profiting and their husband and wife, he was profiting. And why would anybody give Gavin Newsom's wife and her phony baloney charity that, get this, tries to destroy gender norms? Gender norms are a bad thing. Like, a gender norm would be girls should be wearing dresses and boys should be wearing pants. That's a gender norm. Gender normative. Well, she has a charity that actually fights that full time. I mean, you could probably be arrested right there. Give me a break. That's not a charity. That's a fetish. That's a weirdo thing. Here is Gavin Newsom at the Barack Obama library opening with his wife, Jennifer, who, oh, by the way, is very attractive. I've always found her very attractive. And they ask her about the situation with the federal investigation, which was actually initiated by a whistleblower, not Donald Trump, a whistleblower, right? Got to believe the whistleblowers, especially if they're going after Republicans. You put them on the front page of Time Magazine. Go ahead.
1: They're just incredible role models, and their values are American values, and we need to revive those and provide hope to everybody.
2: We heard from the governor, but we haven't heard from you yet about this investigation. What do you want to say?
1: I'm just so grateful for this inspiration and leadership. We need more of this.
3: Hey, this is stuff that happens in other countries. That's all I'll say. Happens in other countries. Who wants to go after me? Go after me.
2: It's nice to see both of you. Madam First Lady, it's great to see you. Thank you, Governor. Thanks. Thanks a lot. Katie, I mean, when you look around...
0: Such an interesting way she said that. Didn't answer the question at all. Had nothing to say about it. Kind of like a lawyer might tell you. And she also, her body language was fascinating in that it retreated. She kind of shrank, almost like she wanted to run. And Gavin had very little to say about anything. He'll say, oh, this only happens in other countries. Really? Corruption happens in this country all the time. Carlos, people start phony nonprofits and use them as piggy banks right here in America, right here in New York, right here in Manhattan, Bronx, Queens, Brooklyn, Staten Island. Happens everywhere. And you think, no. You're in trouble, pal. New York One can't stop talking about the Juneteenth events all across the city. I will not go to one of them. I'm not even going to. If anybody can tell me what it is, you're welcome to brag about it. Not one person I know knows what it is, and no one's been able to explain it to me. You want to hear my funny walk through New York City trying to find out what the hell it meant? If you don't mind, cut one, please. Cut one. Greg Kelly asking what Juneteenth is of our fellow New Yorkers.
4: What is Juneteenth?
5: What is Juneteenth? You know what Juneteenth is.
6: I don't know.
4: You got no idea?
6: No idea.
5: Is that is a celebration of, I don't want this to be wrong, so I don't want this to be
7: on the news. It's the celebration of, now don't ask me what state, where they took the state and they actually messed up the homes of all the blacks that lived there. They ruined it. And then now it's celebrated as Juneteenth.
8: My thing basically is a time for like little kids come together or something like that.
9: It's a long story. I know really what happened, but it was a Wall Street for the blacks, I think so.
10: For some reason, it's recognized as a holiday that there was a gap between when the people knew they were freed in, I believe, Texas, and they didn't learn until June 19th. So there was a period of time they're actually freed and didn't know it.
0: I think you might be right, but I'm not sure.
10: I'm pretty sure I'm right.
0: All right.
10: But to me, it's a bizarre holiday because it's basically celebrating not knowing you're free.
0: Great point, Chief. Great point. Even though he just described it and what it is, I still don't know what it is. I can't comprehend anything about it. So DNI Gabbard is no longer the DNI. Director of National Intelligence Gabbard has officially left the job. A Director of National Intelligence, coordinating all intelligence activities of the United States of America. Bill Pulte is the interim. Very sharp guy from the business world. And that's great. That's a deep state trick to keep only intelligence professionals in these jobs. You can be a smart American citizen with integrity and totally do that job. But DNI Gabbard had something to say on her way out the door. She put together a pretty, this is a lengthy video. Let's start it if you don't mind. I'm going to go back to what Roger Stone said about her. Roger Stone is the one who really told me, hey, she's got amazing political talent. And then I started to really look. I'm like, yeah, he's right. She does. And I think she will be president someday. A lot of people actually think that, but not in 28. We know that. You ready? DNI Gabbard, her final statement before leaving office.
11: Before the COVID pandemic, Dr. Fauci, as head of the National Institute of Allergy and Infectious Diseases, provided millions in U.S. taxpayer dollars to fund dangerous gain-of-function research on bat coronaviruses at the Wuhan Institute of Virology, work which is now widely viewed as the source of the unintentional lab leak that sparked the pandemic. Now, in support of President Trump's maximum transparency mandate, today, on my final day as Director of National Intelligence, I'm releasing never-before-seen communications and documents that expose exactly how Fauci worked with politicized career leadership in the intelligence community to suppress the truth about his actions, the virus's lab leak origins, and his role in directing U.S. funding for this dangerous research that caused immeasurable harm and countless lost lives. Now, these documents expose Fauci's direct role in influencing and manipulating IC assessments on COVID-19 and how Fauci lied to Congress in 2024 when, under oath, he denied knowledge of or participation in discussions with intelligence officials about viral research.
0: That part about IC assessments, intelligence community assessments. She's got the goods. She's got the documents. More when we come back. Thank you very much, DNI Gabbard, Tulsi Gabbard, on her way back to Hawaii. But she will be back in Washington at the highest possible level. 800-848-9222, 800-848-9222. Phil, on this Friday, the phone lines are officially open.
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21: Every day, 70,000 puppies or kittens are born in the U.S. Cute, right? Well, what's not cute is that half of all litters are accidents. And when a kitten has a litter of oopsies and a puppy has a litter of uh-ohs, pretty soon you have thousands and thousands of OMGs. And that leads to millions of pets being killed in shelters each year. But if 80% of people with pets say they believe in spaying and neutering, then what gives? Turns out that those sweet little fuzzballs can get pregnant sooner than you think. A lot sooner. But here's the good news. You can stop the accident before it happens. You just have to remember one number, 4, as in 4 months. 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
0: All right, enough about what I think. What do you think of what I think? Let's see here. Kathleen, how are you?
23: Oh, good. Long time no talk to. I just wanted to clear something up.
0: What?
23: I used to always go see Clarence Clemens over at the Stone Pony, and nobody pulled out an N-word. You know what they pulled out? A pen and a camera.
0: Huh. Yeah.
23: You know, it's such baloney. You wonder what he would think about Juneteenth if he was still with us.
0: He probably wouldn't know what it is either. You know, nobody knows. What a horrible thing they said about him. I mean, that they said about us, the fans, you know? Because I did like Clarence in that single. Great point, Kathleen. Great point. Allison, hello.
1: Hello, Greg. A couple of things. First of all, I want to wish you a happy Father's Day. You're a great dad. I love the interaction between you and your daughter. And fathers are so important. I spoke to you several weeks ago about my dad who regretted not being called into the service in the Second World War.
0: Ah, yeah.
1: Yes. I'm a former Pan Am flight attendant.
0: Oh, yeah. Oh, yeah. I owe you something. Yeah. I forgot.
1: I also want to tell you how much I enjoy hearing about your experiences in the air. It gets in your blood, and I understand it. And another shameless plug, if I could. Do you know Pan Am has a museum?
0: The one in the Aviation Museum on Long Island?
1: In Garden City.
0: Yeah.
1: On Charles Lindbergh Boulevard. I hope it's all right if I gave a shameless plug. But you are great.
0: No, thank you. And that is, I love Pan Am paraphernalia. And you are great. Keep in touch because I know I owe you something and I can't remember where it was. It's going to come back to me. Allison, thank you. Pan Am, Pan American Airlines. Back when we dressed up to go flying.
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9: Well, a lot of us have known about Dr. Fauci for a long time, and we were penalized for it. We were penalized, shadow banned, and worse when we speculated, and you're allowed to speculate in America. You're allowed to collect data, information, and you're allowed to guess. And some of us were doing that, that the COVID came from a weapons facility, weapons bio facility, the Wuhan lab in China. And that was branded a conspiracy theory. Oh, gosh, and you were somehow, that was dangerous. Well, we now know that's true, right? But even, I couldn't believe it, in America, you know, in this whole thing, well, no, you can only say facts on the internet. Well, who determines what the facts are? Yeah, unfortunately, it was the government and or big tech told to do so by the government. Total violation of First Amendment. It's a dark, dark nightmare that we went through. And I don't know if we'll ever have accountability when it comes to Fauci, because he was granted a great big fat pardon on the way out the door by Joe Biden. People forget about that, but he was. He was one of the handful of people who got a pardon. By the handful, I mean, you know, the tight, close associates of Joe Biden, his brother, his sister, his other brother, Hunter, his sister-in-law. Let's see, who else got one? General Milley, Anthony Fauci. Now, when you accept a pardon in these circumstances, it's an acknowledgement of guilt. It's a total acknowledgement of guilt. All right, so do me a favor. Let's resume Tulsi Gabbard's parting statement on her way out the door about who could be. And it may turn out that Fauci was the worst mass murderer in history. Go ahead.
10: ...about viral research. We also received testimony from multiple intelligence community whistleblowers who reported retaliation for challenging the intelligence community's manipulation of intelligence on the virus's origins, once again revealing a clear pattern of suppressing dissent, silencing critics, and burying the truth. Dr. Fauci's close relationships with the intelligence community enabled him to assume three key roles that shield him from scrutiny. First, Dr. Fauci funded dangerous gain-of-function coronavirus research linked to Big Pharma and their pursuit of universal vaccines worth trillions of dollars. Second, Dr. Fauci was the behind-the-scenes advisor who, alongside his hand-picked so-called experts, pushed the intelligence community to endorse a natural animal origin to hide his dangerous gain-of-function research that he funded using taxpayer dollars, all of this in a deliberate attempt to cover up the truth and shift the blame and attention away from Fauci's own actions. Third, Dr. Fauci became the nation's pandemic pundit, and he publicly pushed lies, disinformation, and censorship using every platform available. Now, according to hundreds of reviewed emails, which are included in this release, the intelligence community almost always incorporated Fauci's recommendations. He promoted a fraudulent paper whose publication he helped prompt as legitimate information for intelligence community consideration. Senior analysts praised Dr. Fauci not as a policymaker, but as what they called an unbiased guide to the real coronavirus experts, while deliberately ignoring experts who might dissent from Fauci's narratives. Now, Fauci didn't stop there. He blatantly lied to Congress under oath during his 2024 testimony to the House Select Subcommittee on the Coronavirus Pandemic, denying that he ever spoke to any intelligence agency about COVID. Now, the correspondence I'm releasing today directly contradicts his sworn testimony. Now, we received statements from multiple whistleblowers revealing that the intelligence analysts who dared to challenge Dr. Fauci's COVID origin conclusions faced threats of retaliation, marginalization, and many suffered career setbacks. For example, a contractor was terminated just days after coming forward to ODNI as a whistleblower. Another example, those who advocated for the lab leak hypothesis or expressed dissenting views were reminded by their managers that leadership would determine which analysts would be promoted and which would not. The message was clear: go along or be punished. Senior leaders also sought to undermine whistleblowers by removing anonymity, which is required in the whistleblower process, as they made their complaints, and also insisting that their managers or attorneys be present during ODNI meetings where these whistleblowers were coming forward with their testimony, obviously creating an atmosphere of intimidation. The COVID pandemic caused tremendous hardship and pain for millions of our fellow Americans and countless people around the world. Now, after years of lies and censorship and cover-ups, the American people deserve transparency, truth, and accountability. The tactics that were used to hide the truth are straight from the deep state playbook. Politicized self-serving leaders like Dr. Fauci covered up their own wrongdoing and abuses of power, manipulated intelligence, lied to Congress, and undermined a duly elected president by restricting his access to the vital facts he needed to keep the country safe. It's time you know the truth.
9: Wow. Thank you, Tulsi Gabbard. So the truth is emerging, going through these documents and reviewing testimony by Dr. Fauci, where he misleads the American people, where he lies to Congress. I never heard this before. Somebody taped Fauci, I guess on a conference call. You'll hear a congressman. This is Fauci on Capitol Hill, 2022 or so. Go ahead and hit that, please, the congressional testimony of Fauci. Bear in mind, there might be some vulgarity in this coming from Fauci himself. Hit it.
11: Why would I be criticized by a bureaucrat for doing my very best as a healthcare? This is a rhetorical question. But why? Why would the government, who's never treated a patient for COVID, you can read all the things you want, but you're not there. You're not seeing patients. You're not watching people die, intubating patients right there. Would that, disease in your face, watching it happen, watching the development of this disease, and actually learning from it. But I'm being told by bureaucrats what's right and wrong. And what's funny is everything I was censored on, I was proven to be right. Pretty crazy, isn't it? You said in an interview that you gave as part of an audiobook written by Michael Spector that you believed an institutional should make it hard for people to live their lives so they'd feel pressured to get vaccinated. Could we run the audio clip on that, please?
12: Do you think can be done about it? I have to say that I don't see a big solution other than some sort of mandatory vaccination. I know federal officials don't like to use that term.
13: Once people feel empowered and protected legally, you are going to have schools, universities, and colleges are going to say, you want to come to this college, buddy? You're going to get vaccinated. Lady, you're going to get vaccinated.
12: Yeah.
13: Big corporations like Amazon and Facebook and all of those others are going to say, you want to work for us, you get vaccinated. And it's been vaccinated.
11: Thank you. Are all objections to COVID vaccinations ideological, Dr. Fauci?
14: No, they're not, and that's not what I was referring to.
11: Well, in reference to making it hard for people to get education, traveling, working, I'd say it very much was in context. And I take great offense to this. Miss Allison Williams testified before this committee about losing her job because she sought an exemption for ESPN's vaccine mandate, which came from recommendations from bureaucrats like yourself. She and her husband were actively working with a fertility expert, a physician, on how to get pregnant, and agreed with the premise that she was young, healthy, wanted to get pregnant, and shouldn't get the vaccination for medical purposes. But she was fired because you made it hard, just like you said in your statement, because you didn't want to make sure that the ideological got in the way of her working, of living her life, of making a medical decision with her healthcare professional. I think America should take great offense to this. That's exactly what you meant when you said making it hard for people to live without getting a vaccination. You affected people's ability to work, travel, be educated, to actually flourish in American society, to self-determine as well given God-given rights. Shame on you. Dr. Fauci, you've become Dr. Fear. Americans do not hate science. I don't hate science. The American people hate having their freedoms taken from them. You inspired and created fear through mass mandates, school closures, vaccine mandates that have destroyed the American people's trust in our public health institutions. This fear you created will continue to have ripple effects over generations to come. You have already seen its effects in education, in the economy, and everything else. Quite frankly, you said, if you disagree with me, you disagree with science. Dr. Fauci, I disagree with you because I disagree with fear. And with that, I yield.
9: Wow. That was awesome. That was awesome. You know, in the middle of this damn thing, there was a documentary made about him, glorifying him, just called Fauci. He had cameras in his vehicle. Most of it was just about, oh, look at all these bodyguards I have to have because of all those MAGA freaks. You know, that's always the message. When you enhance security, oh, MAGA, we're worried about MAGA. MAGA may do something. How about that? It's also a scientific fact that if you tell an entire country, if you make it mandatory for them to do anything, like something harmless, like take an aspirin, some people are going to die. How about if you made it mandatory for everybody to eat a peanut? Right? You could say the science says, well, the science also says people are going to die, period. People did not want to take that vaccine. They had every right to not take it. Experimental, brand new. You cut a million different corners. Listen to the arrogance in that phone call. Your ideological BS. You know, when it comes to medicine, America is the land of the second opinion. I learned that on Marcus Welby. Anybody remember that Marcus Welby show? Dr. Marcus Welby. Great guy. He was the same guy from Father's Knows Best. Same dad. Same dude. What's another good doctor show? They're always getting second opinions. You ever see that movie, The Fugitive? Remember when, you know, he escapes from the train. He's a doctor. And he's trying to solve his wife's murder. And he's hanging around the hospital because he's trying to find the one-legged man, one-armed man. And he just happens across that medical chart. And he figured out, Harrison Ford figured out, that the doctor missed the key diagnosis, the key thing that was wrong with the guy. And a nurse busted him for it. He was right, but the nurse was angry. And that nurse was Juliette Moore, of all people. An amazing red-headed actress. Oh, Fauci, you deserve this. You deserve this bad. 800-848-9222. 800-848-9222 on this Juneteenth, they tell me.
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12: All right, back. 800-848-9222, 800-848-9222. Has anybody checked in on Mark Levin? How's he handling this MOU? I know he really was upset earlier this week. I love Mark Levin. Disagree with him about the MOU. I usually catch up with his show actually on Saturdays. I like to review, the weekend review. Mark Levin, great stuff, but I think he's wrong on this Iran deal. You know, I went back and I found out that this Iran kind of framework, it's very similar to the framework where we got the hostages back, a framework that Ronald Reagan helped implement. All the same things. We get the hostages back. We unfroze assets. We promise not to mess around in their internal affairs. But you got to throw this in. Back then, we didn't slap them in the face and breast, chest, neck, and head. with bombs, right? So, I mean, we punish them, and we now they know that we can punish them again, bad. Yes, Wendy, hello.
0: Hamas still has their weapons, don't they?
12: I don't know, okay, to be honest. I honestly don't know.
0: Okay, one quick question about Dr. Fauci. Fox News aired a video back in the Tucker Carlson days before COVID ever was a thing, where Dr. Fauci said gain-of-function research was worth the risk. How come no reporters have asked him that again? He knew what was going on.
12: Well, you say no report. Hold on a second. I mean, yes, I'm with you, but the guy's been in, like, hiding. You know, the guy's been, you know, when's the last time you saw him on the news? You know, and I don't know. You know, there are certain things. He has testified a lot. He has testified a lot. I know the thing you're talking about. He argues that it was taken out of context. And I have seen the whole thing. Look, he's a bad dude. I'm not defending him. But that whole thing about worth the risk of, it wasn't, I forgot. I'd like to look at it myself. Hey, Tucker was great. But sometimes, just sometimes, Wendy, context and perspective are missing from media. Have you ever noticed that?
0: Okay. So let's move on to the Juneteenth holiday. Everyone knows now, you know, why it came about. Like, you know, knows what the holiday, why it's celebrated. But the reason why it came about was when Trump was president. I think he had some kind of meeting or something going on.
12: Yeah, can I host the show for a second, Wendy? Can I host the show for a second? Yes. He had a rally scheduled for Tulsa, Oklahoma, which is the site of the Wall Street, the Black Wall Street thing, and it happened to be on Juneteenth, right? So they blew it up to disrupt that rally. They made a big thing out of Juneteenth to embarrass Trump and pretend it's a big deal. Barack Obama never commemorated Juneteenth. Never. Not once. Maybe a White House official statement. But yes, that's why it blew up. Go back and get the context and perspective. It's always important. It's always important to have that. Fauci is a bad guy, but that gain of function, the risk thing, has been taken out of context. I will be revisiting that tonight. Thank you very much. Sharon, hello.
13: Hi, Greg. How are you?
12: I'm okay. How are you?
13: Good, good.
12: You sound what's your quick question?
13: I haven't been able to figure out. The blanket pardons, the presidential pardons, with Fauci and all the Hunt and all the Bidens and everything, the exact wording of the presidential pardon, does it say that it has to be like a charged with a crime and convicted, or like how is this able to happen that you can just have a pardon? What if somebody, going drastic, what if somebody murdered something and they didn't know they murdered somebody and they've just been pardoned for a blanket thing, but they have no idea why?
12: Well, you could be, murder is, somebody could prosecute you at the state level for a murder. The pardon basically says, so-and-so has an absolute and total pardon for any offenses committed against the United States from such-and-such date to such-and-such date. All right, and it's kind of a blanket pardon, and it's all-encompassing, and it means that Fauci, in all likelihood, will not be able to go to jail. However, you can get creative with the state, right, at the state level. But the pardon is a pretty powerful thing. They try to look at the auto pen, and the auto pen doesn't undermine or doesn't negate these pardons. And I don't know if the Fauci pardon, but it is something. It says, for any and all offenses, potential offenses against the United States, full and complete pardon. It's pretty wild, isn't it? The power of
13: that is nuts.
12: It is kind of nuts. But then again, you know what? Sometimes I like pardons, right? I liked it for the January Sixers. Hey, I even liked it for Richard Nixon. Hey, thank you very much. What is it? Frank.
14: Hey, Greg, I hope you're having a great holiday here. I hope you're getting paid double on this holiday. I know I'm not. But, you're on fire today with the Fauci thing. Keep on keeping on here. You're doing a great job. I just want to point out something about theirs, and I'm sure you're aware of it.
12: I got a note here that you wanted to say something about Jared Kushner. What do you want to say about him?
14: I know, but you said so much good stuff.
12: I want to know about the Jared Kushner thing.
14: Well, I'm sure you know about it because you know everything about everything here. Albania. I'm hearing
12: you being a Weisenheimer? Are you being a Weisenheimer? Frank, I get a know-it-all vibe from you, to be honest. What about Albania?
14: All right, so in Albania, apparently Kushner's trying to buy this island. It's a natural preserve that's protected for the people of Albania. And apparently they're going to be building a huge high-end resort on it.
15: Good for him.
14: The people of Albania are pushing back. Well, I just wanted to hear if you heard anything about it. If it's
15: I heard something about Albania. I heard something about Mayor Adams in Albania. You know, I got bigger problems. I can't worry about it. I will say this about Jared Kushner. He was an international businessman decades, literally as a teenager, way before he ever met President Trump, before he became his son-in-law. The guy was wheeling and dealing all over the world. And if he wants to buy an island in Albania, I'm imagining, Frank, somebody wants to sell it to him, right? Like maybe Albania. I mean, there's always pushback. There's always controversy. If this thing were such a great island, I don't know. I mean, you know, are people really going to it? There are all kinds of natural preserves and parks that nobody ever looks at, right?
14: I hear you. I'm not sure if you know, but Kushner's father had spent some time in prison.
15: I know all about that story. And there's resentment to this day between Chris Christie and the Kushners. I mean, quite frankly, you know, they could have just stepped in and said, hey, come on, pal, lighten up, you know? I know about the video and the sex and all that stuff. I'm not going to blame Jared for that stuff. What did your old man ever do, Frank? You know what I mean?
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24: News this hour from Town Hall. I'm Jason Walker. Midterm elections for Congress, deciding who represents each state in the House and which party controls the Senate and House for the next 2 years. All 435 House seats, of course, are up, while about one-third of the Senate seats also on the ballot. Coming up in November, the midterms. Recent polling suggesting Democrats had the momentum, though some surveys show the lead shrinking and gone. On Capitol Hill, House Speaker Mike Johnson says he's confident the GOP will hold on to their majority.
25: We've got great candidates, an extraordinary record to run on, a great environment, and meanwhile, the Democrats are going stock raving mad. As you can see, there's an insurgent left has taken over the Democrat Party. The Marxists are taking control. They're openly running as socialists and anti-Semites and everything else. And I really, really like our chances in the fall. I'm convinced we're going to win.
24: Heat wave gripping a large part of Europe. Highs of 104 to 108 degrees in France, Spain, and Italy. And forecasters say watch out. Monday may be even worse. This is the sun's time to shine. Sunday, the longest day of the year in the Northern Hemisphere.
26: The summer solstice this Sunday marks the longest day of the year in the Northern Hemisphere and the start of astronomical summer. It's the opposite in the Southern Hemisphere, where it's the shortest day of the year and winter will start. The Earth's axis is tilted at an angle as it travels around the sun. Solstices mark the times when the Earth is tipped most extremely, either toward or away from the sun. That means the hemispheres are getting very different amounts of sunlight, and the days and nights are at their most unequal.
24: And despite what most people believe, the start of summer means this. The days are getting shorter and will until winter solstice in December, which time they start getting longer. More on these stories, townhall.com.
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2: Critics say hospital systems all around the nation may be using contracting rules to blunt price competition. The Justice Department says those tactics can indeed harm consumers. More on the story from correspondent John Scott.
4: A new analysis tied to DOJ cases against OhioHealth and New York Presbyterian finds banning certain contracting practices like anti-steering and all-or-nothing deals could cut hospital and affiliated physician prices by about 18%. That's roughly $4,100 less per inpatient stay in affected markets. Employers could see premiums fall about 6.5%, saving families around $1,800 a year. The biggest impact would come in markets dominated by a single system, with potential benefits for rural hospitals and patients as well. John Scott reporting.
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20: 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Gary McNamara and Eric Harley talk about everything from politics to social issues and news of the day. 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
28: All across America, we are Red Eye Radio. 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
29: Hello.
28: Let's get to the biggest challenge out there, something that the president went into without, I think, being properly prepared whatsoever, because this is one of the toughest things that you can possibly handle in human history. And we're talking about the reflecting pool and how to keep water clean.
29: Yes.
28: I am saying this as an expert, because tomorrow I will have a new saltwater system installed into my pool.
0: We are both technically experts. I may be rusty, but about 35 years ago, we had an in-ground pool. We had a house with a pool. Now, back then, we didn't have your salt water like you have your newfangled salt water. We had just a chlorine filter system and chlorine pool. And so you and I have a little bit of knowledge on keeping bodies of water clean.
28: Yes.
0: You're more up to date on the technology, though. That yes.

0: Okay. Adult Swim only. Adult Swim in the Strait of Hormuz only for the next 15 minutes.
1: All right, for people that don't know, you may not know it, a saltwater pool, because people ask all the time, so it's just salt water, there's no chlorine? No, you have a chlorine generator, and you simply turn the salt, sodium chloride.
2: Yeah.
1: You simply split the salt, and it becomes chlorine.
2: Yeah.
1: And it becomes a sodium-based chlorine, which is actually better than the tablets that you put in. My chlorine generator actually went over the winter, and it was like, you don't have to do anything to the pool. And finally now, I noticed just a tinge just on the side of the walls, tiny, tiny bit. I can spot it. And I've got these glasses that I had, these, if you wear the blue blocker kind of glasses.
2: Right.
1: You can spot the chlorine before you can see it with just the naked eye, or not the chlorine, the algae.
2: Yeah.
1: But it was just a tiny, tiny spot in one corner. And that's because if you're adding chlorine, and I add mostly the sodium-based liquid chlorine, right, it still doesn't distribute the same way. When you have the chlorine generator, it's hooked up to your system, it comes into every vent, and it just covers it better. But when you have heat, as you know, and this is where you're doing all the chemistry of it and adding, you know, chlorine in an actual system that is filtering it, the entire water, numerous times a day. And I'm using, you know, the phosphate killer and everything else,
2: right,
1: because that's
2: right,
1: where the
2: right.
1: algae grows on.
2: Mm-hmm.
1: I was laughing. Like, why can't we get this? You know, we're aerating the reflecting pool. We're putting algicide in, and I'm laughing. That's like what I had to do when we had Freezola. And in February, my pool stopped working because it all froze. This goes back to 2021. I've rectified that situation. It will not happen again. And for 3 months,
2: yeah,
1: I did not have a working pump. You couldn't get, because everything was sold out.
2: Right,
1: everything.
2: Yeah, right, right.
1: It took me
2: right.
1: 3 months.
2: Yeah.
1: February, it was March, April, May. Yeah, because it got done in May when it started getting, and my pool never went green.
2: Mm-hmm.
1: And then I had some pumps in there, you know, to circulate the water. You know, I had to come up with filters of my own and battery powered, you know, different, you know, filters to do. I was spending every waking hour on the pool to make sure that it didn't turn green. So when you have a reflecting pool like that, which is not, they don't treat the water the same as they do, for example, in a swimming pool.
2: You're
1: going to get massive algae in the summertime.
2: Oh, yeah,
1: which is reality.
2: That's just the way it's going to be.
1: And so I was laughing. I'm like, with all the problems going on. I was reading the article. Trump vents growing frustrations with reflecting pool problems.
2: Yeah.
1: Well, yeah.
2: Yeah.
1: Come on. He's got to have a pool, right?
0: And Mar-a-Lago,
1: whatever. I mean,
0: I'm guessing he has more pools than people have pennies in their junk drawer.
1: Yeah. So, I mean, I'm, and you're a former expert.
2: Yes.
1: And I just say former because you haven't had a pool in
0: a few
1: decades.
0: I'm not up to date. I need to go through some training.
1: But I actually understand the chemistry of why you shouldn't pee in the pool.
2: Yeah.
1: And once you have a pool and you understand how chlorine works and then, you know, how the free chlorine, the total chlorine, everything else, and what happens when foreign substances get in and how the chlorine reacts, and then it makes the bad chlorine, which is why your eyes itch.
2: Right.
1: And that's just the residue of the chlorine killing the organic matter is. And then you've got to take that and oxidize that out of your pool.
0: Yeah, and by the way, to the young people today, our eyes back then would, because we were doing too much swimming. I mean, we were also very high, but it was mostly due to too much swimming.
1: Oh, well, I always had a problem in public pools, and it's because of the bad, you know, it was the bad chlorine.
2: Yeah.
1: Because chlorine itself,
2: they would overdo it. Yeah.
1: Right, if you have the proper levels of chlorine in, there's no trouble. But
0: it's that smell. Remember that smell back in the day? I mean, at a public pool, like, it was just like, they would just clobber it with chlorine. And
2: you could smell it.
1: That's true. And I try to keep the chlorine level. You try to keep the, you know, the pool water. And once I get the chlorine generator in, by the way, the new chlorine generator,
2: mm-hmm.
1: I'm getting.
2: Yeah.
1: I was looking at it the other day, and I'm like, okay, what's the price? What was the, you know, what I look at, you know, and I,

0: I'm getting a whole new system in.
1: Yeah, is that a two-seater? Oh, sorry, we're talking chlorine, not cars. Never mind, right. Go ahead.
0: Right, it was it's like, because you have to clean the chlorine generator. Actually have to now, I guess they have new cleaner, which I'll have to find out about. I was reading about my new chlorine generator. I'm like, this thing's like an AI thing. Oh, my gosh, you can look at the blades, you know, because the blades, when you do the electrolysis, because that's how it actually works, to split the salt to get the chlorine.
1: Right.
0: You know, they get, you've got to, it loses its efficiency.
1: We're going to have a Skunk Baxter moment where we're going to have a helicopter land on top of our headquarters here, come down, and instead of knocking on the door to get Skunk Baxter to talk about some kind of geopolitical situation.
0: Missile defense,
1: whatever. They're going to knock on the door and say, get Gary.
0: Get
1: the President
0: Gary.
1: Wants him for the reflecting pool.
0: I'll get it done for $1 million.
1: Yeah, yeah.
0: All right, and I'll tell you the system that you... Now, understand, for one of my Boy Scout merit badges...
1: Yeah.
0: I think it was... I don't know if it was conservation of natural resources or whatever. I had to do a whole schematic... of a modern sewage treatment plant.
1: Oh, wow.
0: And going from the filters to the settling tank to the chlorination and everything else.
1: Well, in Texas, we only had to wrestle a wild boar.
0: I don't know if that's
1: different.
0: They got you the Eagle Scout.
1: Yeah, exactly.
0: The tertiary sewage treatment. So I'm really into sewage and clean pools.
1: Well, you know, it's funny because somebody started asking me a question. They just threw up a basic question over the weekend. You know, somebody in the family, and then I started talking about like plumbing. And then, here's what you want to do. And I just go on this 20-minute rant about plumbing. And they were like, well, we're going to replace the whole thing, so it really doesn't matter. It's like, oh, sorry, but if you ever want to know, just let me know. Here's the thing. Since the reflecting pool, you know, being in our nation's capital, is a great concern by the president. I think the one thing he should do is add fluoride to the water.
0: We don't want it'll reduce the cavities in the gunite.
1: Yeah, and it will increase the number of social media posts by people that don't want fluoride in water.
0: Well, Mr. President, if you believe it's time to get rid of RFK Jr., just add fluoride to the water.
1: Oh my gosh, did you hear the story related to him? Everybody in the White House, on the White House staff, is eating sauerkraut. Did you see the story where...
0: I have to tell you, because, you know, visiting my dad and everything else, this was a very interesting weekend of not being out of the news, which I'm never out of the news cycle.
1: Right,
0: and the last week with my dad. By the way, he's improving and everything else, but he, as I've said last week, he's improving. Things are getting better every day, but he is 100 years old, and sometimes it's like whack-a-mole.
1: Yeah.
0: One thing gets better, and then another thing, you're concerned about that at 100 years of age. But just because of that, because I think on Friday I was in like 11 hours. I was, you know, in the from the beginning of the visitation till the end, except for a lunch break with my brother. We were there, you know, the entire time. And I just got, I was, it's interesting, got out of the news cycle. And then I got on the plane on Saturday. Got to make sure I have the day of the week right. Having problems with it the last few days. And fell asleep. And then Saturday got home, was so exhausted, fell asleep and slept almost all the way through to Sunday.
1: Wow.
0: And I'm like, what's in the news? I'm like, wow.
1: Yeah.
0: It's really amazing when you don't pay attention for like 48 hours.
1: No, it's,
0: you know, it's like, wow. Yeah.
1: No, it's like waking up. It's like waking up and somebody has brought a party to your house of like 100 people and you never heard anything, and you wake up in the middle of a party and it's really loud with everybody talking at once, when that happens. But this just a sidebar story. RFK Jr., a couple of weeks ago, there was this story about how he went on the carnivore diet. He eats nothing but meat and fermented foods, mostly sauerkraut. His wife says she takes sauerkraut in her purse, like her dress purse, the nice one, in a bag. He says, here, take this with you in case the restaurant doesn't have it. I'm thinking if your last name is Kennedy in the United States, you could probably arrange the chef to get some sauerkraut, and your poor wife wouldn't have to carry it. So I kind of laughed at that story. And he was, you know, talking about the benefits of, you know, eating, you know, the carnivore diet and the whole thing, right? Well, then it came out over the weekend, everybody at the White House is eating, he's got everybody at the White House eating sauerkraut. And I thought to myself, you know, it's just getting weird. It's just getting weird. I'm not saying it's bad. I mean, they say fermented foods, you know, sourdough bread and all that. Vodka, Skittles. I don't think they're fermented, but they could be. I could be wrong. I'm not an expert. But it was just one of those. I'm going through all the big stories, and then I see that headline. Yeah, everyone at the White House is suddenly eating sauerkraut. I'm like, what? What? It's just been kind of a weird 2 weeks. But the president. Well, then Iran. But
0: is he eating sour?
1: Well, I don't know what he's eating. I don't know what he doesn't drink. Here's the question: is, you know, where does everything stand? It's exactly where you and I said it would be.
0: Yeah,
1: there would be nothing. In fact, we had a listener that wrote us. Let me go back to that. Robert wrote us, said, Eric, you know, Iran storms out, no deal. You and Gary are right. Look, first of all, on the big picture, there's no way to trust Iran on anything. There is no deal to be had. And a memorandum of understanding, you know, that's like the little safety thing they put in the break room of every workplace. Here are some, you know, here's the safety protocol. And blah, blah, blah. Nobody pays attention to it. It really doesn't mean anything. There was always going to be something that was thrown out that had one party or the other going, no, you know, next thing you know, Trump says, we'll bomb the hell out of you. And Tehran just walks out, not the entire city. Iran just walks out of the, you know, out of the meeting. But before that, leading up to that, Vice President Vance is saying, you know, we're trying to establish a new era of a different kind of relationship with Iran. And I thought, oh, man, that one is a little thick. I don't know if I can, you know, believe that. What are they trying to set up here?
0: When he said last week, you know, we talked to people in the regime and they regret what's happened the last 47 years. Well, they probably do, and it's the fact that they're not stronger.
1: They regret not being in control of their enemies and not having wiped Israel and the U.S. off the map. I'm sure they regret that. Right. That's a great point. He missed what they were trying to say. It was lost in translation. But here we are, Monday morning, after the whole thing looked like it was coming together. Kumbaya. I think they were going to actually sing Kumbaya. And now we're back to zero.
0: After it looked like they were coming together.
1: Yeah. Well, from Trump's perspective. Yeah.
0: Well, I will say this, that Before I came in, I was driving here and stuck in a construction traffic jam for like 25 minutes.
1: Gee, that never happens around here.
0: For me, it actually doesn't. That's like the first time in a couple of years. Dead stop for 25 minutes. I'm like, I was just to the point of calling Ellen going, I might not make it in on time. But as I was sitting there thinking it and rocking out, I thought to myself, I go, there's not much to say. I mean, this is exactly what we, you know, this is what we thought would happen, but we're no geniuses. It's like if you paid attention to Iran the last 47 years, none of this is a surprise at all. I mean, this is expected, you know, how they would respond. It's their method. I mean, that's what they've been doing for 47 years.
1: And they're not going to stop.
0: Right. We are Red Eye Radio.
1: Brought to you by Hotshot Secret.
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0: is Eric Carlin. I'm Gary McNamara. You know, one thing I wanted to say,
1: yeah,
0: before we get to all the interesting things happen over the weekend, just want to say thanks to all the people that that communicated with me about my dad, and not only about my dad, but and I really, really like it because it's, I think it people help each other.
1: Yeah,
0: I had one of our great listeners who told me about his, you know, his brother in hospice.
1: Yeah,
0: I've had a couple of people, you know, when they talk about my father, talk about the situations they've had with other family members, and to me that's wonderful. The fact that they believe that they can reach out and we have a short, discussion, you know, going back and forth and wish each other well, because it you know, especially with parents and siblings and stuff like that. I'm getting a lot of stuff on that, which,
1: you know,
0: I appreciate it too.
1: I remember being on the air when your mom passed, and it was overwhelming, the level of love coming through from our listeners. And my brother passing in April was the first immediate family member for me to lose. And I fully get it. Because I felt it, and I still get it from listeners, and it's so great. We feel very fortunate that you make a choice to be here for our little show every night or on the podcast, and we couldn't be more grateful for
0: little?
1: Your medium size.
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1: You know, before we get to the Iran stuff, oh, my gosh. Apparently, the public is becoming aware of the President Obama library and what it looks like. It's just hilarious.
2: Well,
1: I mean, it's just... It's... Because as I said when we first saw it, and this goes back, you know, pretty long time ago when they finally... Well, here it is. Here's what it looks like. And if you've ever read the book A Wrinkle in Time, if you know the movie A Wrinkle in Time, it almost looks like, you know, it almost looks like a building that would be in Kamazots, which was the the darkness, which was actually the darkness was, you know, again, the reference to darkness was actually communism,
2: right?
1: You know, if you've ever read the book or saw the movie. There were two Disney movies, and one I didn't see, the one that was made a few years ago. I didn't see that one, but the one that I believe Disney made, I don't know, late 90s, that I saw. It was actually pretty good. You know, it was, it was pretty true, I thought, to the book, but, Kamazots is where everybody, it's like everybody is a, everybody does the exact same thing. Every house looks the same. I remember in the beginning of it, like, in every driveway, there was a kid dribbling a basketball, and at the exact same, you know, the timing was the exact same.
2: Yeah.
1: Everything. And it was supposed to be communism, but when I think dark and dreary and not attractive at all.
2: Well, you know what I thought of? The first thing when I saw the picture, if there were two more buildings exactly like that building, it would remind me of 3 Mile Island.
1: it looks like a nuclear plant.
2: No, it looks,
1: cooling tank.
2: It looks like it's fortified for a very bad reason.
1: Yes, exactly.
2: You know what I mean?
1: That's a great point, yes.
2: Yeah.
1: Oh, my God.
2: It's like, well, because there's this one shot, and it's like, I don't think that's a door, and I don't think it's windows, and it looks like it's made of metal. Why is it so heavily? In fact, I don't see any windows. What's happening here? It just looked weird.
1: And for all you Democrats, understand that you need an ID to get inside.
2: Yes, you do.
1: You need an ID.
2: Right.
1: You cannot get in without an ID.
2: That's right.
1: You know, did you see, what's his name, Bill Maher?
2: Yeah.
1: He said, he was talking about it, you know, about what a horrible looking bill. He goes, what the hell is this thing?
2: Yeah.
1: And he said, how many of you plan on going to the presidential library? And all these people, yay! You bunch of effing liars.
2: Okay. No, that was another thing to me. I thought, whoever actually goes to a presidential library? I mean, is it other than, you know, school children? Do they, I mean, I'm thinking they take local school kids would go there on an outing or something. Do you go there unless you're Barack Obama? Is there a reason to go there? I mean, I don't know. To me, no. It would be extremely, first of all, boring. And second of all, I wouldn't believe any of it. I think there's a reason that there are no windows. There are probably windows, but it looks like there are no windows. And if that is the case, and it's not because they don't want people looking out. They don't want people looking in.
1: No. No, what I want is, I do want to go to the Obama Library.
2: You do?
1: Yes.
2: Okay.
1: And the reason I want to go, I want to go to the new section that's opening up. Race is a social construct. Yeah. That's the one I want to go to.
2: The Rachel Dolezal section.
1: The Rachel Dolezal section. For people that don't know, you know, but the whole radical transgender movement was started by Obama.
2: Yeah. Yeah.
1: Through his Department of Education and Department of Justice.
2: Right.
1: Changing the Title IX,
2: right.
1: That, oh, okay, well, if you're a man, you can be a woman. That's what the original intent of Title IX was. We all know that's a complete lie.
2: Right.
1: But people loved to be BS'd by Obama. But when Obama did one of his exit interviews, and I forgot it was at The Atlantic, I can't remember what magazine it was. It was in December of 2016.
2: Hmm.
1: And you and I brought it to the attention of our... Look at this. And the question was, why do you call yourself black when you're mixed?
2: Right.
1: And he said, because
2: right.
1: I've come to understand that race is a social construct.
2: Yeah.
1: Which is the same thing as you know, as sex and gender.
2: Right.
1: And we went, oh my gosh, he's going to race now?
2: Right.
1: This is good. You've got to be kidding me.
2: He supports Rachel Dolezal.
1: Right. Can he sell this?
2: Yeah.
1: Can he sell this to his own constituents? And after that, you really never heard him say it, but to us, we just went, that's the mentality of Obama,
2: yeah.
1: That a man can be a woman if a man says so, and you can be whatever race you wish to be.
2: Yeah.
1: And I want to see that section, forget about the radical transgender movement, because the Democrats have all fallen in line to the delusion that a man can be a woman because a man says so, and a man should be able to expose his genitals to a woman as long as it's in a woman's locker room.
2: That's right.
1: They've all been convinced that that's the right way to go, and we know this because people say not every Democrat believes that. 99.9% of the Democrats in Congress have either tried to pass a law or have tried not to pass a law that would restrict that from happening.
2: Right.
1: So that you can sit there and say not all Democrats. It's as close to 100% as you can get in the Congress. But that's the one I want to see.
2: Yeah.
1: How the people that really want to go to the Obama Presidential Library, how they will react if he's got any type of integrity to promote what he truly believes, it should be in there. I want to go to that section in the Obama Library. Race is a social construct. You can be whatever race you wish to be.
2: You know what else I want to see? There's got to be a section on the Affordable Care Act. Because it ain't what it was promised. Premiums are through the roof.
1: No.
2: What would you promote? What kind of shrine would you build to Obamacare? Or do you just have one book over in the corner and just kind of ignore it? You know, because
1: it'll say these sections close.
2: Yeah, exactly.
1: It'll be like red tape or yellow tape,
2: right,
1: in front
2: for
1: of it.
2: VIPs only, and by VIPs we mean Obama himself. But no, it's what do you put in there? I think the Bill Clinton Library
1: that could be interesting.
2: Well, yeah, I mean, It's at a Hooters. But here's the thing. What I...
1: You mean John Daly has his own section in the Clinton library?
2: No, he's just a frequent visitor. But here's the thing. If you were to go in and walk through the Bill Clinton library, what would... I signed it, but I wish I hadn't. I signed it, but I wish I... What were her... The Hillary library would be different. It's underground and top secret. But the Bill library, because remember, after it senses presidency in later years, I saw everything on Don't Ask, Don't Tell, what I think welfare reform, I think he said, same thing. I signed it, but I wish I hadn't signed
1: it. Oh, yeah.
2: But I wish I hadn't.
1: He did, yeah.
2: So what his signature moves at the time, because he got some credit, not by conservatives, but when, you know, the class of 94 came in, he got some of the credit, of course, as president. So that would, I don't know if it's a signature move. I don't know if I could call it that. But all of those things that he did as president, what's he going to have, this shouldn't have happened section? And it's pretty much the whole library. I don't know how it works.
1: Yeah, we've often said that if you look at the major things that the majority of the major things that Clinton did after his presidency, he said he regretted doing it. And I'm like, that's what makes you popular.
2: Right.
1: Remember, for a long time, right. I don't know where he lists now, but remember, right, for a long time, it's like, oh, he was viewed as the most favorite president.
2: Well, they called him the first black president for the longest time.
1: It was amazing that, you know, except for Lincoln, most presidents, that might have had a shot at it, everybody who knew who they were and experienced them are dead. So it's very tough to really get.
2: Yeah. Right.
1: As we said, everything is, well, wait a minute, this is the only president I know.
2: Right. Yeah.
1: Or I only know three presidents. I've only experienced three presidents, but
2: right,
1: yeah, that was just I just when I saw it,
2: the building just looks odd.
1: Yeah, it just seemed over the weekend that everybody just and we've been joking about it for the longest time, but it seems like everybody just discovered it over the weekend on social media, going, "That's Obama's presidential library?
2: Yeah,
1: who the hell is the architect?"
2: Right. No, I mean, it's just, it looks weird.
1: I know.
2: It just looks weird. It's weird.
1: It almost looks like a pagan temple.
2: Yeah, it does.
1: I'm sitting there thinking, it reminds you of something. Oh, what was the movie? It was the dumbest movie. Oh, it was on in the, it was, I think it was late 70s, early. The Dragnet. The Dragnet movie. Remember the Dragnet movie?
2: Oh, yeah.
1: When they were dealing with the Satanists.
2: Tom Hanks and
1: Dan Aykroyd. Yeah. They're dealing with all the Satanists and everything else.
2: Yeah.
1: Yeah. It's just, I can see some of the sculptures outside of it. It's just, I mean, it's just like, and this is what we talk about. When we talk about the fact that sometimes on the left, they're not normal.
2: Yeah.
1: What normal person would look at that and say, that's the design I want for my library?
2: Oh, you know what? You know what? I forgot. You know who the architects were?
1: Who?
2: The Illuminati. I forgot all about that. I forgot about that part.
1: I forgot about the Illuminati. I mean, what the heck? The Illuminati, 3 weeks ago, we were expecting, we would know who the aliens are, and all of a sudden, that's gone.
2: Right. We should know the Illuminati by now.
1: We are Red Eye Radio.
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0: is Eric Carlin. I'm Gary McNamara.
1: And now it's Red Eye Radio and positive news. Oh!
0: Do you remember when, this goes back a while back when it was like talk radio. We need to be positive, and somebody came out, I'm the positive talk radio show. We only talk about things that are positive, and it didn't last long.
2: I had no problems with liberals. That's when I would have to start smoking cigars and drinking bourbon on the show. Because if you're going to get me to say that, you're going to have to pay me a lot of money, and I'd still be lying.
0: But the positive is, especially on social media, I've seen so many people that are over for the World Cup from Europe that said, wow, our media completely distorted what the United States is about. I'm just amazed this weekend how many people I saw. These are the friendliest people to help out. I mean, it's such a fun place to be. So many people from Great Britain.
2: Yeah.
0: That said, we had no idea. And then it started going, I guess, because I started looking at it over the weekend, you know, different things. I must have hit the algorithm, and all of a sudden, boom, there it appeared on YouTube.
2: Yeah.
0: All these people from Europe, especially Great Britain, that have traveled the United States.
2: Yeah.
0: Separate from the World Cup that just went, we were completely blown away. We had no idea the United States, number one, was that big.
2: Oh, yeah. So, yeah, well, welcome. We're glad to have you. But when your visit is up, get out.
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9: News this hour from Town Hall. I'm Jason Blacker. After working through the entire night in Switzerland, negotiations have come to a close. Mediators do say, though, the tech negotiations will go on for the rest of the week with U.S. and Iranian officials. Counting down to the midterm elections, and House Speaker Mike Johnson says the Democrats are moving more to the left.
10: This is not a contract with America here. This is a contrast for America. And what it boils down to in its simplest terms is it's a contrast between common sense, Republicans, and crazy. And these people give us new illustrations and exhibits every day to show how crazy they've become.
9: Of course, all 435 House seats are up, about a third of the Senate seats on the ballot. In the wake of the recent incident in Massachusetts, there are growing concerns gun laws can affect an armed citizen's ability to respond to the critical minutes of a mass shooting. Here's correspondent John Scott.
11: The Cambridge, Massachusetts mass shooting has spotlighted how state-imposed magazine capacity limits may affect an armed citizen's ability to respond. Investigators say shooter Tyler Brown illegally obtained a banned rifle and fired about 60 rounds. An ex-Marine with a valid carry permit who intervened alongside a Massachusetts state trooper was limited to 8 rounds from his handgun under state law. The trooper, exempt from the limits, helped return fire, and together they stopped the attack. John Scott reporting.
9: Colombians have gone to the polls Sunday in a key presidential contest. The race is very tight. Neither candidate has been declared the winner as yet. In the United Kingdom, Prime Minister Keir Starmer facing a crucial decision, either step down or face a possible leadership challenge from Andy Burnham. Starmer has vowed to stay, but most believe he could step down today. More on these stories, townhall.com.
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9: In Europe, it's a nasty heat wave.
13: In Madrid Sunday, a digital thermometer showed 43 degrees Celsius. That's more than 109 degrees Fahrenheit. In an outdoor cafe, a cooling mist system. Francelise Calvo says she's staying in the shade, drinking water and wetting her hair constantly. Some people are saying it's too hot for Europe, unless you're a travel agent.
14: Madrid today is very, very hot. It's almost 40 degrees, but it's beautiful.
13: France has put emergency services and military forces on wildfire alert. In Rome, tourists are taking advantage of the city's fountains. Britain's weather office has issued an extreme heat warning for much of southern England and parts of Wales for Monday and Tuesday. I'm Donna Warner.
9: In the western U.S., heat and dry, windy conditions fueling more wildfires. Breaking news and analysis, townhall.com.
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4: 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Gary McNamara and Eric Harley talk about everything from politics to social issues and news of the day. 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
0: All across America, we are Red Eye Radio. He is Eric Harley and I'm Gary McNamara.
2: Hi.
0: Welcome. Thank you for being here.
2: Thanks a lot.
0: You know, just as I said over the weekend, let me see, we had a 3-day weekend, and Thursday I flew into New York to see my dad and saw my dad all day Friday, and then came back Saturday, and so I was out of the loop for a while, just because of time change and sleep and everything else. I was out of the loop really for like 36 hours. I would, you know, glance at my phone, whatever, but not the normal, and you know what I'm talking about, Eric, obsessiveness. In fact, I was, who was I talking to? Probably one of the nurses.
2: Hmm.
0: And I was, you know, we were talking about our jobs and how much she loves her job. And she asked me what I did, and I told her and how much I love my job. She's younger. And I said, she said, oh, and you're still 70 and still working. And I said, we're talking. I said, yeah. She said, why? And I said, because I'm addicted to it. It's my drug.
2: Yeah. Yeah.
0: And I said, for example, I've been sitting here, the phone's over there. The phone's over there. And, in my dad's room right over there. I keep thinking about it. I keep thinking about I haven't checked my phone in a half an hour.
2: Yeah.
0: And I said, I won't be able to, you know, because with my dad, I won't be able to, you know, get the news as much. And there's like this, you know, addiction to it. But when I look at what happened over the weekend, nothing surprised me at all. This is exactly what I thought, you know, would happen in any type of negotiation. I think the Trump administration.

0: those in the media and elsewhere that are saying, well, you know, this deal, you have to understand that what we have done to damage Iran. I'm like, well, nobody's questioning that. That's a straw man again.
1: Right.
0: Nobody's making that. And they're trying to say, don't you understand what Trump has done? Yeah, that's the whole point. We understand what he did.
1: Mm-hmm.
0: Here's the question, though, as we brought up to you on Thursday's show last time we were here. If any of us would have known, I know you're the same way because we talked about this before. If we had known when Trump went in that the MOU would be how this would conclude, we would have never been in favor of going, ever.
1: Right.
0: Because that's not what we were sold.
1: Right.
0: That simple. And we acknowledge the incredible military success, which is part of the frustration. We wanted the job finished. I don't like it when we're at war or you're trying to finish a war and you're not being told the truth by the people involved in it.
1: Right. Yep.
0: From the very beginning, regime change was one of the things that we wanted to do. We wanted to do three things. It was laid out by the administration. We don't lay it out. We got the email last week that somebody said, you know, you voted for him. You voted for him every time. Why don't you allow him to govern? It's like, well, we can't stop him from governing, but apparently you believe we have powers that we don't have. We're responding to anybody in Washington who is governing. We can't make them govern or make them not govern.
1: Sometimes in my tiny brain, I like to think I have that kind of power.
0: No, but I don't. We don't at all. So yeah. when that was the thing. But the three things were damage their potential to develop nuclear weapons, get rid of their missiles. Right, they're ballistic missiles, and ensure by the devastation that we create that they cannot continue to fund the proxies that attack American interests.
1: Yep.
0: The last two seem to have been forgotten about.
1: No, I mean, it was for me, I thought to myself, look, even if we got the uranium, if you're saying, all right, we're going to agree to open up the strait, and we're going to agree to give them their $6 billion, unfreeze their $6 billion, and we're going to let them sell oil, we're going to lift sanctions, they're going to go right back to doing what they were doing before. They may not have nuclear weapons, but they're going to do exactly what they did before. They're going to fund Hezbollah, Hamas, all their proxies around the world.
0: Well, our point that we made Thursday was, you know, because as we have seen and we talked about, this is, you know, 5 days old now, where the president would say, well, they need to have ballistic missiles.
1: Right.
0: You know, Saudi Arabia, they need to have them. It's like you have Republicans going, what the hell are you talking about here? And then the whole thing, well, you know, it's their money. They should be able to get their money back. It's their money. And you're sitting there going, well, then why did we even go to war? Because if your only goal was to deplete the potential for them to use nuclear weapons, you did that last year. You could have just bombed those sites again.
1: And been done.
0: You did everything because you wanted to get rid of the ballistic missiles and stop the funding of the proxies.
1: Yes.
0: Because you didn't need to do it otherwise.
1: Right.
0: And regime change.
1: Yes.
0: That's what you wanted to do. That's what you communicated to the American public. And then when he came out the other day and said, regime change, I never consider regime change. Stop lying.
1: You bombed the Ayatollah's personal headquarters.
0: Right.
1: Knowing he was going to be above ground at that time of day, which is why you did it at that time of day.
0: Nobody is, it's the straw man, especially Vance is out there straw manning everything.
1: Mm-hmm.
0: And, you know, and it's just like, and then when I heard over the weekend, and there's no recognition of what the president has done. Yes, there is.
1: Yes. But
0: in fact, I don't know any Republican. And by the way, the CBS poll that came out, the polling is not, the problem for the president is not the polling of the general public. The general public was against doing this to begin with.
1: Yeah, right.
0: They were against doing it to begin with.
1: Right.
0: Remember we played the Obama advisor?

0: who said, Obama, the Biden advisor that said, in the second term, we probably would have gone in too.
1: Mm-hmm.
0: I was like, whoa. He goes, that was a consideration. We didn't want to do it before the election, but after the election, we had planned it.
1: Now, Joe Biden wouldn't have known anything about it, but they would have gone in. Yeah.
0: But I mean, that we all know, the situation with Iran, and we all know there's been a war going on for 47 years.
1: Yeah.
0: But, that is, to me, that's what it comes down to. We would have never agreed, ever, to expand the war and then come out and say, well, they should have their nuclear missiles and, we can't keep their money. We would have never agreed that the conclusion of this war, based on what the president told us the goals and communicated to us what the goals were, we would never have agreed that the conclusion would be, we hope to reach a method of whatever it is, momentum.
1: Memorandum.
0: Memorandum of understanding.
1: Yeah.
0: And admit, as the president did, defeat when he said, well, no, we can't, we can't keep them from, attacking the, Strait of Hormuz and ships in there. So we sort of have to do it.
1: Right.
0: What are you talking about? It's not what you were talking about. And then just a couple days before, we've destroyed their military. They have no capability whatsoever.
1: Right.
0: Well, we can't control the Strait of Hormuz. Stop it. And now he's just attacking everybody. It's just pure reaction to whoever doesn't do what he wants at that particular moment. And it's just, it's nuts. But it has got nothing to do that we have not recognized what the president did that was good.
1: Right.
0: It was you took it to this point, you stated this is what you're going to do, and then you backed off.
1: Yeah.
0: And I'm sorry, but, you've gotten to the point, especially with the Strait of Hormuz, where you're negotiating backwards. It's the art of the Costanza deal.
1: Yeah.
0: If you understand the Seinfeld episode where George Costanza negotiated in the opposite way.
1: Mm-hmm.
0: I mean, it's ridiculous. Well, and on all those points, any point that we have just brought up, they have not been able to successfully argue.
1: No.
0: None of it.
1: No. And cluster doesn't begin to describe it. Because, and then in my mind, I don't see how you don't see the entire picture with Iran after 47 years of what their behavior is going to be. You know, one of the things about George W. Bush and Afghanistan, the whole exit ramp thing. You got to have an out, right? I mean, that was the criticism. You can't stay forever. You got to have an out. What's your goal? What are you trying to accomplish? With Iran, very different situation. But the same principle applies there. What are you trying to do? It's clear. There can be no debate about the fact that they wanted regime change. They wanted regime change. They were trying to apparently get arms to the Kurds, have the Kurds give arms to the people of Iran. By the way, if that's true, if that's accurate, that's stupid. Do you believe for a moment, after watching other fellow Iranians being slaughtered by the IRGC in the streets, even if they had arms, the people of Iran, were going to, without any training, probably, for most of them, and with a great deal of fear, were going to overthrow their own government? No. It would have to be trained forces, whether it's Americans or other friendly nations who want the regime gone. But you cannot debate the fact that this was in part about regime change. That was a big part of it. And they didn't get it. They expected, and the president said it in the 8-minute speech. He alluded to it. They expected the people to rise up. The people of Iran were not going to rise up because they lived in constant fear of being slaughtered, as many of their fellow Iranian people have been by the regime. This is not rocket surgery. This is not hard to understand at all.
0: No, it's not hard to
1: understand. You've got 47 years of training on the books, paper training, to tell you what to expect and what not to expect. And we're more capable than any other nation, but more capable than we've ever been as a nation to get the job done. The question is, are you willing to finish the mission?
0: What bothers me the most is the president and the vice president pretending that Sharia supremacy doesn't exist in Iran.
1: Yeah.
0: Yeah. That they've given that up.
1: Yeah.
0: Because we believe that economics is more important to them.
1: Right.
0: I mean, and that's what, by the way, that's what, you know, we remember the 9/11 commission, that's what they said.
1: Right.
0: They were at war with us, we're not at war with them.
1: Right.
0: And it's like, here we go, let's repeat it again.
1: Right.
0: And, but the only way that the president and the vice president can sell it to you is by bringing out straw men and not telling you the truth about what the leadership of that country is about, and ignoring Sharia supremacy. You cannot do that.
1: Right.
0: And for us to sit here knowing the history of it and watch this administration, who you thought just a few months ago understood it completely and was going to wipe out level after level of the Sharia supremacy government over there until they finally give up, to see that stop. And then try to sell you the delusion that, oh, this is a new government over there.
1: Trump says that, and then Vance over the weekend, we want to start a new era, basically, I'm paraphrasing, a new era of relations between the U.S. and Iran.
0: Yeah. That everything, you know, is every war's ended in a negotiation, which isn't true. You know, last week that he said, we're negotiating because every war. No, they haven't.
1: No.
0: They've ended up World War II, because he said even World War II, in unconditional surrender.
1: Right. Which is where we began here,
0: which is
1: in the president's
0: began
1: 8-minute speech.
0: Right. But we can conclude it with what we started with and said on Thursday.
1: Hmm.
0: If the president ever would have said, we're going to go to war with Iran, and what we will accept is the memorandum of understanding that we have here now, there isn't one Republican that would have been for it. And when I saw the poll over the weekend, I said, it doesn't matter what the people think, it's the split now within the Republican Party on this.
1: Yep.
0: That's the political problem that the president has.
1: Yes.
0: And we stated it that we believe this would be the choice he would take. But we said there's going to be a split in the Republican Party if he decided to take this, and we said that about 10 days ago before he decided to do all of this.
1: Yeah.
0: We said this is probably the path of least resistance that he believes, administration, but it isn't now, because the president's reacting and attacking everybody on every side.
1: Yeah.
0: That doesn't really get you anywhere.
1: Nope.
0: We are Red Eye Radio.
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3: World Agricultural Outlook Board Chair Mark Jankowski adds, a mixture of product and class price adjustments month over month and year over year ends up projecting lower all milk prices for this year and next compared to the previous month, but still up 20 cents per hundredweight in 2027. I'm Rod Main reporting for the U.S. Department of Agriculture in Washington, D.C.
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0: Sarah Crumbin. I'm Gary McNamara. I was reading Michael Goodwin's column in the New York Post, and you know, absolute Trump supporter. He's just going bonkers at all of this. He said, an essential and great ally one day, roadkill the next, such as Israel's topsy-turvy relationship with the Trump White House. Mm-hmm. The wild swings offer the clearest example of yet how widespread criticism of this generous deal with Iran is rattling this administration. And it is. He talked about the, you know, the Axios report about the president unloading on Netanyahu and using the F word again, and you're crazy and all that.
1: Yeah.
0: Goes from there, the job of beating up the Jewish state was left to Vice President J.D. Vance, who fired off a series of extraordinary insults. He stated in a White House press release, a briefing notable for his brutal scolding of Israeli critics, which language that tracked Trump's Netanyahu tirade. Donald J. Trump is the only head of the state in the entire world who is sympathetic to the nation of Israel at this moment in time, and he happens to be the head of state of the world's superpower. And he says, then he says, Israel doesn't give up the right to self-defense. If Hezbollah fires rockets or drones at Israel, the Iranians don't give up the right to self-defense in their country. We'll get to more coming up.

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1: And he is Eric Carney, and I'm Gary McNamara. 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All right, just a couple more comments here, and then to the story that really, really got my attention over the weekend. And I think it was first the City Journal, which is a great conservative publication, talked about, you know, the Democratic Socialists of America, which is where the Democratic Party is going. You know, there's this thing to say, well, there's a split in the Democratic Party. I don't see that split. But we'll get to that here in just a moment. The DSA is where they're going.
2: Yeah.
1: This is what the Democrats want to do. And when you see it, you're like, you got to be kidding me. It's like, no, they're not changing. They're moving further left. But I wanted to finish this. There's just a couple of comments on Michael Goodwin's column in the New York Post about the attacks on Israel by the president and J.D. Vance. Getting to J.D. Vance, what he said. He goes, as when J.D. Vance said, Israel does not give up the right to self-defense if Hezbollah fires rockets or drones at Israel. The Iranians don't give up the right of self-defense in their country. And then he said, it's very simple. These are all quotes. You can't tell a country, whether it's Israel or Iran, they're not allowed to have any self-defense. His logic is absurd on its face because America went to war with these goals, destroying Iran's nuclear program, diminishing its missile stockpiles, and ending its support for Hamas, Hezbollah, and the Houthis. Yet here is Vance acting as if Israel, our mighty and loyal ally, is a problem for the sin of defending itself against Hezbollah. He neglects the key fact, which is that the terror group sworn to the destruction of Israel has taken over Lebanon and hides behind civilians and schools and apartment buildings and fires its rockets and missiles into northern Israeli cities and towns. Twisting the knife, Vance talks in ways that would make jihadists proud. What gets the president frustrated sometimes is that we seem to be right on the cusp of a major breakthrough in an agreement, he said, and then all of a sudden there's a major explosion that goes off in a civilian population center in Beirut, and a lot of people who have nothing to do with Hezbollah lose their lives. That's not acceptable. Once again, Vance failed to note any difference between terrorists and the Israeli Defense Forces. He followed that with even more even-handed mush. We do not want Hezbollah attacking Israel, but in order to ensure that happens, we have got to actually build the kind of regional framework that can cut off money to Hezbollah, cut off Iranian support for Hezbollah, and ensure that Lebanon's territorial sovereignty is respected by all parties. He neglected to say that Hezbollah's very existence and presence is a violation of Lebanon's sovereignty. His habit of false equivalence reveals that no disarming or disbanding of Hezbollah is likely. Trump used similar words at the G7 summit in Europe, suggesting that Iran have missiles was not a reason to block the deal. If other countries have them, it's a bit unfair for them not to have some. If Saudi Arabia and Qatar, they still have some, I would say that in a relative proportion, I think that's okay. Then Michael Goodwin writes, somebody needs to check the White House water. Meanwhile, yeah. Trump then used a public appearance Friday to reverse his tone on Netanyahu.
2: Yeah.
1: We fought very well with Israel, and we've had a great relationship with Israel, calling Netanyahu a warrior prime minister. And as we said, it's this simple, and there's no argument that the president, the vice president, can give to this. If you had, instead of the president's 8-minute speech, instead of laying out everything as you did, if you would have said, we wish to go to war with Iran, and we will only end the war when we get a memorandum of understanding to open up the Strait of Hormuz, which is open now, and then negotiate allowing them to have ballistic missiles and funding down the road, which, again, doesn't matter what they agree to.
2: Right.
1: And as we know, now that great debate going on, is there money or is there not money going before they do anything? Mm-hmm. And if you actually read it, the signing of the agreement did release some money.
2: Right.
1: From what I can see.
2: Right.
1: And reading the agreement. I would have been absolutely against what the president did. Now, Michael Goodwin says there were three reasons. We believe there were four.
2: Hmm.
1: Because the fourth would be regime change. And they keep denying that as if it didn't happen. And it's almost, to me, that's almost like Obama saying, the border is secure. And the video camera showing, you know, the video of people streaming across the border.
2: Yeah. Well, I mean, again, it doesn't matter what you put on paper, sign, seal, deliver. If it's with the regime, it means nothing.
1: Right.
2: It means nothing. If they hand over uranium, it means they're still going to be funding their proxies and attacking, and they'll use everything they've got. In fact, I would say, based on Iran's history, what they would do from there is they would ramp up basically the attacks on Western interests, including the U.S., on U.S. soil, Israel, and everywhere else through their proxies, because they'd be well-funded as a part of this deal.
1: So the four were, again, regime change.
2: Yes.
1: Get rid of their nuclear program.
2: Mm-hmm.
1: Get rid of the ballistic missiles.
2: Mm-hmm.
1: And stop the funding for the proxies.
2: Yep.
1: Those were the four things. Now they say it was never their goal to have regime change, which, of course, the president said that right after, oh, yeah, I mean, the Kurds took our weapons that we were going to arm the Iranian people. And one of the first people we took out was their leader. And we were, you know, we got a few levels of their government. Well, the only reason you do that is regime change.
2: Yes.
1: People aren't stupid. And then, as I've said, you didn't need to go to war because since you've said they should have ballistic missiles and they should be able to get their money back.
2: Mm-hmm.
1: That's what the president and the vice president have said over the last couple of days. Then you shouldn't have gone to war.
2: Right.
1: All you need to do is continue what you did last year, which was Israel and the United States. Every time they open up those tunnels to start again, processing nuclear materials, you bury them again. You bury them again, you bury them again, you bury them again. There was no reason to go to war. This is why none of this makes sense. When you actually break it down, it's so frustrating to watch all of this, but when the big argument was, how come people are, you can't ignore what the president has done? We're not.
2: No.
1: We're not ignoring it.
2: We're saying it's not finished.
1: Yeah. And so I don't know where they go, because what a cluster it was over the weekend.
2: There's no way to describe it. This whole thing tells me that they clearly wanted regime change and thought it was going to come easier. And I know that sounds stupid, but so does the idea of the Kurds arming the Iranian people to overthrow their own government. When you look at that, I'm sorry, but that's not going to happen with the IRGC in place. That was never going to happen, and it didn't matter how well you armed the people of Iran. They have been under rule by this regime for far too long to take that on themselves. That was not going to happen. So I don't know, but I do know this. They know damn well at the White House this was about regime change. Period. This was about regime change. It has to start with regime change. Then you get all their nuclear materials, everything, all their missiles, all of it. And then you start fresh. Whatever that looks like, I can't tell you. But all of those things had to be in place. It didn't go down that way. And here we are, just a few months before an election, and things are sounding like, well, this isn't the old regime. I mean, this is a new regime. We want to start a new era of relations between the U.S. and Iran. Death to America.
1: Yeah, that's, to me, it's the complete evasion of not recognizing, you know, Andrew McCarthy coins the term, Sharia supremacy, which is, you know, they don't think the same way we do. They don't think it's not a monetary deal to make a profit so they can produce goods and services and give their people a better quality of life.
2: On a much smaller scale
1: in Iran,
2: it was as if they, on the Zero Dark 30 thing with Osama bin Laden, they just told the SEAL Team 6, hey, look, just knock on his door. If nobody answers, you can leave.
1: Well, when I hear, too, well, but there's peace now. There's peace now. There would have been peace if we just kept hitting their nuclear plants with our air power.
2: Right.
1: It would have been, you did it. Well, I mean, why did you expand what you were doing?
2: Right.
1: You expanded what you're doing because you wanted regime change.
2: Yes.
1: You wanted to continue to degrade their potential for producing nuclear weapons, but also you wanted to get rid of the ballistic missiles, and you wanted the money flow to their proxies, Hezbollah, the Houthis, and Hamas, to stop. And now it's like, well, no, the only thing we really want is the nuclear part of it. Ballistic missiles, well, they got to have some, and regime change, we never planned on doing that.
2: They have a right to defend themselves.
1: Hezbollah, the Houthis, whatever, well, that's not really our concern. That money is theirs. Iran should be able to keep their money. Well, then why the hell did you go to war?
2: Yeah, what are we doing here?
1: Once you break it down, this administration has no defense of it at all. None. But I'm telling you, the media is doing a horrible job when they talk to Vance.
2: Mm. Yeah.
1: You know, ask these specific questions. We were sold something. We were sold again, and we've talked about this with this administration. You know, never promise the world and not deliver.
2: Right.
1: And we look at, you know, for example, Doge.
2: Yeah.
1: Doge was the beginning, you know, the beginning of it. The tariffs, what was sold, hasn't happened.
2: Still waiting on both of those checks, well, by the way.
1: But I mean, you can't, everything... You cannot promise huge things and not deliver and then pretend you were never promising these huge things. It doesn't work in politics.
2: Well, and then with the whole thing with Israel and Iran, those two need to knock it off.
1: Yeah, as if there's a moral equivalence between the two. Or as if the United States...
2: As if we weren't part of it.
1: We're not part of it, exactly.
2: The biggest part of it.
1: I know.
2: Wow.
1: We are Red Eye Radio.
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0: Square Radio. He's Eric Harley, and I'm Gary McNamara. We're just laughing because just reading some of the headlines for the Babylon Bee. Their lead headline, Obama Library cruelly disenfranchises millions of black Americans by requiring photo ID for entry.
1: Oh, yes, yes. By the way, a listener wrote us and said, it's the Obama Center. They're not calling it the Obama, officially, the Obama Library. And the reason is it's privately funded. It's not, it is not funded by National Archives. And so now the difference between this with the Obama Center and other libraries, just public libraries, is this. You can talk as much as you want to, but you can't read anything. So, thank you to that listener, and that was Mary Beth. Thank you, Mary Beth, for writing that. And she said, can you confirm? And I did. And that is, it's the Obama Center. And it wasn't funded by, again, the National Archives. It was funded by the Illuminati.
0: Well, most presidential libraries, I mean, they don't receive all taxpayer dollars. There's a ton of funding.
1: No, there's always a lot of funding that goes in there. But I think this is... like almost all. It is not controlled by the National Archives and Records Administration. It's privately operated campus owned and run by the Obama Foundation. So, anyway. But they do say it's a library. But again, as long as you don't read anything. Just do a lot of talking.

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5: News this hour from Town Hall. I'm Jason Walker. Trump administration intensifying the crackdown on Antifa, renewing its designation of the group as a domestic terrorist organization. More from correspondent Ken Lorman.
6: The Justice Department has charged 15 alleged Antifa members in Minnesota, accusing them of coordinating violent attacks on ICE agents and facilities. Officials say similar cases have led to arrests, convictions, and charges across several states, including Oregon, Texas, and California. The White House says it will use the full force of federal law to disrupt and prosecute organized violent networks. Ken Lorman reporting.
5: Mediators at the high-level negotiations in Switzerland seeking a permanent end to the Iran war. Now that has ended, adding that technical talks will go on there for the remainder of the week. A spokesman from Iran says, quote, progress was made. Vandalism at the Lincoln Memorial Reflecting Pool.
7: U.S. Park Police arresting multiple people for vandalizing the reflecting pool at the Lincoln Memorial. This comes a few days after algae turning the water green. In addition, large pieces of the bottom of the pool, which are blue, also ripped up. President Trump personally picking out the color, American flag blue, so that tourists from across the country could enjoy them all during the 250 celebration upcoming on the 4th of July.
5: That is correspondent Laura Winters reporting. Asian stocks mixed on Monday. Japan and South Korea stocks trading somewhat higher. Oil prices edging lower due to the optimism being spread now over the just completed U.S.-Iran negotiations. So Tokyo's Nikkei 225 jumped 1.6%. More on these stories, townhall.com.
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5: President Trump proudly showcasing the new Air Force One.
9: The former Qatari-owned jumbo jet has the robin's egg blue exterior of the old plane, with the underbelly painted navy blue with a red stripe above it. The tail has a massive American flag on it.
10: This plane was transformed into a flying White House at a level of luxury that nobody's ever seen before.
9: President Trump spoke after stepping off the new plane at Andrews Air Force Base. He confirmed he would be taking the new jet to the NATO summit in Turkey next month. This is a so-called bridge jet until a new Air Force One arrives from Boeing in about 2 years. Ed Donahue, Washington.
5: It was a very close call over the weekend at Logan Airport in Boston. Officials say a Delta Airlines jet was about 300 feet from an American Airlines plane, forcing Delta to abort its landing. Breaking news and analysis, townhall.com.
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0: Now, it's Red Eye Radio. Gary McNamara and Eric Hurley talk about everything from politics to social issues and news of the day. 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
15: All across America, we are Red Eye Radio. Ow. I'm Gary McNamara. He's Eric Hurley. fighting, boxing with the microphone over there.
2: The mic stand, I went to do my big wave and point to you as we're doing the open, just kind of, you know, as we're, and I have injured myself.
15: I think you were getting frustrated because
2: your first aid kit.
15: Eric was telling me he doesn't understand the memorandum of understanding.
2: Yeah, no, you said that during the break. And you said, "Does anybody understand the memorandum of understanding?" And I said, "No, that's a great line." It's because the answer is no, they don't, because there's not one. There's nothing to understand, nothing to see here. You know who they're missing in this entire equation? Who could help them negotiate, I think? It's not Pakistan. It's the Illuminati.
15: Okay. Just... What is this?
2: Illuminati Monday.
15: Illuminati Monday.
2: Illuminati Monday.
15: I haven't heard in such a long time.
2: Yeah.
15: Maybe we can go back. I'll never forget how ticked off some of our audience was when we laughed at Jade Helm 15. Think about that.
2: 11 years
15: ago. Jade Helm 15. I was sitting right here going, you got to be kidding me. Yeah. I just remember the tunnels under Walmart where the Koreans were. And
2: remember
15: the body bags?
2: Yeah.
15: All the body bags.
2: That was the Ventura thing, right? Jesse Ventura.
15: Yeah, he was.
2: I know that the government is ordering a bunch of body bags. I know this because I live in Mexico,
15: and it was
2: in
15: like,
2: the Baja.
15: You guys don't understand. And the some of our listeners furious. Don't you understand what's going on? It's a secret thing. What's going on in Texas? We go. It's so secret that the Chamber of Commerce of those counties where you had special forces training on private property by the permission of the property owners.
2: Yeah,
15: the Chamber of Commerce's of those counties. We're doing the economic benefit of Jade Helm 15. That's how quiet it was and how secret it was.

0: Now, you don't, most people, us normal people, don't fly into the Lake Tahoe airport. It's a small one. You fly into Reno right. and then drive up. So they were going through renovations, and they were given permission to use, you know, the whole, well, that was during that time. So we were there during that time, and just as we're about ready to come home from our vacation, things were, why are there so many military vehicles? What's going on? What's going on? What's going on? Yeah, it was a bit of a local ruckus. And then, you know, they paused it. I mean, they waited years to release that. They had to, you know, because Tom Cruise said, we're not putting this on streaming. We're going to wait till the whole COVID thing is done, and then we'll release it when it's done. And but I remember during that time, I don't know what it was, 2017, 18, 19, somewhere in there. And they were just losing their, some people in that area, losing their minds. And Jade held 15 on a much larger scale. The tunnels under Walmart are just another way to get to Target. People don't know this, but they're the same company.
1: I just remember how furious people were at us when we were mocking it, going, come on, stop it. You guys don't understand. We know it. And that's the thing about conspiracy theories. And so many conspiracy theories are, you know, complete and total lies, BS, made it up, but people feel that if they stick with it, there's a, maybe if I'm right, I'll look great. But the fact is they can't prove these things, and it just makes them, I think, feel important where they can say, well, I know something that you don't know, and you're just ignorant because you don't know it. It's like, well, actually, we do know it. That's why the Chamber of Commerce is in those counties. It's not top secret because they've already done the economic impact for the area.
0: Look,
1: I'm amazed nothing has come up about the World Cup. There's no good World Cup conspiracy, is there?
0: I can start one. And it starts with the Pentaveret. The Rothschilds, the Gettys, the Rockefellers, and the Colonel with his wee bitty eyes.
1: Now, see, I go back. I've told the story, you know, my buddy Jack, and this is when the New York Labor Party is what it was called,
0: mm-hmm.
1: were promoting the all the conspiracy theories of Lyndon LaRouche back in the
0: 70s. Oh, yeah, yeah.
1: So this goes back a half a century.
0: Yeah.
1: And remember, it was the drug trade was the Gettys, the Rothschilds, the Queen of England, and
0: yeah.
1: And all of that. And he was promoting that, and they were on the campus all the time.
0: Yeah, turned out it was the Bidens.
1: Yeah, now for me, if you ever seen the movie PCU with Jeremy Piven,
0: yeah.
1: That's the kind of revolutionaries we were in college.
0: Yeah.
1: And so my buddy Jack, and I've talked about Jack before,
0: mm-hmm.
1: Jack is, and it's funny because I know people, when I started talking about Jack a couple years ago,
0: yeah.
1: people listening to the show knew Jack and went, oh my God, I realize Gary's talking about you. but Jack, his parents died young.
0: Mm.
1: So he really, when we went to college, he had his own house.
0: Oh, wow.
1: And it was like, but he wasn't really a wild guy, but
0: right.
1: when I first met him, he was, this guy comes up and, you know, somebody says, hey, Jack, what's up? And he goes, not much. You know, I got my work boots on, my work pants, my work belt, my work shirt, my work jacket,
0: yeah.
1: my work gloves, my work hat, and my work glasses. I'm heading to the welfare office. I'll see you guys in a little bit. That was my introduction to Jack.
0: Yeah.
1: And
0: yeah.
1: we became, you know, lifelong friends, even though I don't see him much. I haven't seen him. A couple of years, I don't think I've seen him, but we always, you know, always communicate, and it's funny because you know, whenever we didn't get a chance this weekend to go to that Marty's restaurant in Clarence Center, New York, where we always go. But Jack walked in, and I was talking to one of the servers. I said, you know, Jack, yeah, Jack comes in all the time. Jack talks about Jesus and Marty's. It's like they knew who he was. But he went in there because I was talking about it on the air, and right. then he saw me posted on Facebook
0: right.
1: All the time. But Jack, with the New York Labor Party, I'll never forget, he goes, let's create a small riot. And they're all out there going, you know, the Queen of England is... And Jack goes up and starts arguing with them or whatever, but in a reasonable way, like asking questions. You yeah. know, he was almost like Norm MacDonald, how Norm MacDonald would say, let's

0: create a riot here.
1: Yeah,
0: you know?
1: Right.
0: So
1: right.
0: What do you think about this? And all of a sudden, all these jocks came in. You just looked, you know, they just looked really, and Jack turned and said, sit there and turned and goes, "Hey, you guys, these guys want to burn the American flag." And all of a sudden, they all come up and start screaming and yelling at each other. Jack just slowly moves through the crowd, comes back up to where we're sitting on this wall watching it. It's like a mini riot breaks out and security comes in. We're eating lunch.
1: Yeah. Well, these days you might actually get some applause by saying that.
0: It's like, it was so funny. These guys, nobody was burning a flag, but these guys are talking about burning a flag.
1: That's right.
0: I never forget that. Oh, it's like, oh, wow. Yeah, we were, we didn't have as much fun as Jeremy Piven did in the movie PCU, which was Politically Correct University, is what it was supposed to be.
1: Right.
0: It's amazing that thing is, wow. Over 30 years 30, old?
1: 30-something years old, yeah.
0: Yeah. And so much of it is alike. But this is a perfect time to go into what I think was one of the most important parts of the weekend, and it's where the Democratic Party is going. City Journal had the article in it, and a lot of people went off that, but it was, who wrote the article here? Oh, I can't see. Stu Smith wrote it. The Democratic Socialists of America just adopted a new radical platform. Now, the Democratic Socialists of America are AOC, Bernie Sanders, Mamdani, probably, what's his name, Platner.
1: Yeah.
0: These are all, this is where the Democratic Party is going.
1: Yeah.
0: You know, it's why they have so much power. It's why AOC, even way back then, was able to get through the Green New Deal, the Democrats, to support it. Which, of course, would have been, you know, ridiculous. And it's why Mamdani won, and it's why you have 99.9% of the Democrats in Congress that believe men should play women's sports, and men can be women if they wish to be women,
1: mm-hmm.
0: and men should be able to go into women's locker rooms and walk around naked, exposing their genitals to women.
1: Yeah.
0: They've got right. no problem with it. And so Stu wrote an article. Everybody covered it. I think the Wall Street Journal covered it, National Review, all the normal conservative outlets out there. It said earlier this month, the Democratic Socialists of America's top leadership met for an in-person meeting of their National Political Committee, the DSA's governing authority. The result was a meeting was workers deserve more, which, of course, as we all know, that's the communist slogan.
1: Yeah.
0: You know, remember, right. the Communist Party was for workers.
1: Right.
0: I always found it amazing that the authoritarian governments that were set up for the worker never really treated the worker well, and the capitalist society that they're still complaining about that the rich get richer have enriched a middle class like never seen before in the history of the world. It's
1: right.
0: always interesting.
1: Right. Yeah.
0: But they have a rebooted platform of their proposals. Are you ready?
1: Okay.
0: Here we go.
1: All right.
0: The Democrat Socialists of America, which is now the young new leadership of the Democratic Party, wants to scrap the U.S. Senate.
1: Hmm.
0: They want to abolish in the capitalist state the defunding of the Department of War. No money going to the Department of Defense.
1: Okay.
0: Amnesty for all illegal immigrants.
1: And all right.
0: And the Electoral College. And replacing, they go way beyond getting rid of the Electoral College, and replacing the President and the Supreme Court with an executive and judiciary chosen by and subordinate to Congress. So it would be where everything would be run by popular vote.
1: Yeah.
0: Even the Supreme
1: Once again, they think. Once again, they think they found yep. a loophole.
0: Mm-hmm. More and more members seek election to local and national positions, the platform represents a clear statement. It's radicalism. It gives a glimpse into how the equivalent of the DSA's board of directors, some of whom have appeared to be moderate, actually think about politics. Workers deserve more emerged from another DSA committee that spent 2 months grappling within debating its language. The other things that they would want to do, for example, is government ownership of all major corporations.
1: Hmm.
0: Police budgets cut annually to zero. Zero for national defense, zero money to police forces. This is what's leading the Democratic Party right now. These are the new leaders of the Democratic Party. This is what they want. Not from Eric and Gary assuming what they want, but in their own words, what they have put forth in their platform.
1: Yeah.
0: Wow. They want the Constitution gone.
1: Of course.
0: They issued a statement against U.S. imperialism, claimed that the U.S. has committed over 800 terrorist attacks against Cuba, with hundreds more having occurred against officials and commercial operations outside the country. They ended with the words, "Long live the Cuban Revolution."
1: Wow.
0: Meanwhile, the National Assembly of the People's Power, Cuba's supreme institution, just passed a sweeping set of reforms that may set an island on the path to free markets.
1: Right.
0: In Cuba itself, the revolution is on life support to the Democratic Socialist of America, which is the new young leadership of the Democratic Party. It remains an inspiration. You know, by the way, public financing of all campaigns, electoral college gone. But if the electoral college is gone, without question, if you're saying that the president and the Supreme Court should be picked by Congress, which would just be the House, the Senate would be gone.
1: Right. And that's been their goal for a long time.
0: Yes.
1: Well, undermine the Constitution, do away with it altogether. Essentially dismantle it at every turn.
0: It would defund the Department of War, which means no military.
1: Right.
0: Close overseas bases. You'd have to if you defunded the Department of War. Close overseas bases and all economic sanctions, which would include those against Iran, Cuba, and Russia. It would endorse universal amnesty for illegal immigrants, ending restrictions on marriage, which is the goal to legalize polygamy.
1: Oh, wow. You know, I mean, no funding for the Department of War means military is closed. Everything. All military is gone. Gone. Gone. No national defense. Man, I'm sure Iran would abide by their deal if that happened.
0: Yeah. It really is amazing.
1: It's idiotic. I mean, yep. It's not going to happen, but it is a clear picture of who they are and what they're aiming for.
0: Oh, yeah. It's their goal.
1: You should know this.
0: We are Red Eye Radio.
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2: 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Typically, the highest rates across major segments are pay for loads negotiated on Sundays, and the highest volume of loads for all segments is seen on Mondays, also the weekday that tends to be the best for flatbed negotiations, yielding the best rates. Owner-operators tend to have less negotiation strength on Tuesday, which shows the lowest weekday spread between brokers' offered rates and actual paid rates. Broker offers tend to rise by Wednesday, as the end of the week is in sight. This day also seems optimal for the 3 o'clock hustle, so-called for its reliance on that afternoon time of day, when brokers are getting nervous, to improve negotiation strength. Stay mindful of this system to maximize your revenue. 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

0: Sir Cronin. I'm Gary McNamara. Welcome and good morning. What I was just looking at here.
1: Huh?
0: Here we go. Trying to see here the... I lost what the other things that they wanted to, the Democratic Socialists of America wanted to do.
1: Yeah.
0: I was just reading a couple of articles and I lost my place there.
1: Yeah, okay.
0: Police departments cut to zero.
1: Yeah.
0: Okay. Police department cuts to zero is what Democrats would want.
1: Right.
0: Military cut to zero.
1: Yeah.
0: Okay. There would be no money there.
1: No military.
0: No military.
1: You're on your own.
0: No police. I mean, this, yeah. Another would be police and prison, abolish prisons and all police. This is what the Democratic Socialists of America, which is Mondani, IOC, Bernie Sanders, Plattner, this is what they want, the new leadership. A provision explicitly naming Jerusalem as the capital of Palestine.
1: Okay.
0: And ranked choice voting.
1: All right. Yeah, okay.

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1: We're on iRadio. He is Eric Carlin. I'm Gary McNamara. Welcome and good morning. Thanks for being here.
2: Thank you.
1: I think it's pretty fascinating to see where the Democratic Party wants to go.
2: Yeah. Yeah.
1: And the Democratic Socialists of America, with their new platform, points it out. The one thing that I find interesting, because they wish to get rid of the Senate, the Electoral College, just destroy the electoral, I mean, not even bypass the Electoral College, just have the President and Supreme Court somehow subservient to Congress, whatever that means.
2: Yeah.
1: Or under the control of Congress. I don't know.
2: I'm
1: not sure what they're talking about there, because I didn't get into the specific details. But what interests me the most, you know, we look at what futurists, you know, how they see changing population patterns. You know, you and I've talked about what's happening to, you know, California, New York, losing population slowly. The fact that when projected out, it's, you know, projections have been done. Texas could be 100 million people by 2100.
2: Mm-hmm.
1: Florida would be in second place. Florida would be 70 million.
2: Yeah.
1: That's what if the patterns continue to go the way they do, and, you know, the political culture is, you know, different in these particular states, which affects business and taxes, cost of living, whatever. California will be third with less than 50 million. They're, what, at 40 million now?
2: Yeah, it was 41?
1: Something like that. So California hardly grows at all.
2: Yeah.
1: The population is dominated in 75 years by Texas and Florida.
2: Mm-hmm.
1: So if you wish to get rid of the Electoral College, if you wish to get rid of the Senate, then you give over that time, and this is where we say, do Democrats and liberals ever think? You give much more power in 75 years, or continuing day in and day out all the way to the next 75 years, to the South.
2: Yeah.
1: Because people are moving.
2: Right.
1: And in that time period, it would be huge. One of the things we've often talked about is the fact that we have a constitutional and economic illiteracy in this country. It's just amazing.
2: Oh,
1: how
2: yeah.
1: little people know how
2: yeah.
1: economics, and economics is simple. All you gotta do is follow how people react to incentive. That's
2: right.
1: it.
2: Right.
1: Once you know that, you know economics.
2: That's the basis you understand everything else.
1: Yeah, because you follow the people's self-interest and what they wish to do. I mean, it's incentive. And when you look at the Constitution, of the United States, if you think about it, one of the two major things that it does is it lays out individual rights.
2: Yeah.
1: It limits the power of the government to the individual. And the other thing it does is the separation of powers, and also what it does is ensure that the people of all states, even the smallest states, feel that they are represented in the federal government. And that was done to ensure that there won't be a civil war.
2: Right.
1: The Senate exists. That's why you have almost all free countries, Western countries, you know, have a bicameral legislature.
2: Right.
1: One for geography and one for population.
2: Right.
1: Because it covers all. And, you know, that was the purpose of it. The purpose of the Electoral College is so the major states, you think about it, if the Electoral College didn't exist, what would it be 75 years from now if it was population driven only? Look how much power Florida and Texas would have.
2: Right.
1: Unbelievable power.
2: Yeah,
1: at that particular point. And lower states just don't get represented at all. But when you see everything in here, and let me get back to the other story. I was looking at that, the projection for population. when you see everything that they would do, just go through it one more time so people know. The Democrat Socialists of America, which include members like AOC, Bernie Sanders, Mamdani, Platner, that's where the Democratic Party is going.
2: This is not the Babylon Bee.
1: No.
2: By the way.
1: No, it's not. They would replacement of the president and the Supreme Court with an executive and judiciary chosen by and subordinate to Congress. I'd love to see how that works.
2: Subordinate to Congress.
1: Police, get rid of all police.
2: All.
1: Abolition of police and prisons.
2: I saw that movie. It's called The Purge.
1: Yeah. They would name Jerusalem as the capital of a Palestinian state. Ranked choice voting. You know one thing that isn't included in this one for some reason? The abolition of the Second Amendment doesn't exist in this document.
2: Really?
1: Yeah. I'm sure they would.
2: Do we need to call them and remind them?
1: Probably.
2: Yeah, probably.
1: It would scrap the U.S. Senate, defund the Department of War, amnesty for all illegal immigrants.
2: And by the way, we don't have a timeline on that. It doesn't say, no, it may, I don't know, but it doesn't say who are already here or have been here for a while. Right. It, which would mean basically no borders if there is no timeline set on that, no time parameter set on.
1: It would include full public financing for campaigns.
2: Uh-huh.
1: Alongside the establishment of public ownership of the largest corporations and essential industries to ensure Democrat control and accountability and strict regulations on investment properties. Well, investment is done if the government owns big companies.
2: Oh, yeah, yeah, yeah.
1: The investment's gone.
2: Who would invest?
1: You know, but by the way, when you look at it, you see the people say, who the hell's over the weekend? And we just thought about this $300 billion. Doesn't matter where it comes from. Who the hell's going to invest in industry in Iran?
2: Right.
1: If you're going to invest $300 billion, it's going to be for weaponry or whatever.
2: Right.
1: In order to get them. Where's this money coming from? So there you go. That's where the Democratic Party is. You know, this is where the leadership of the new generation wishes to go. New and old generation, because Bernie Sanders is a part of this.
2: It's full on communism.
1: Yeah.
2: Yep. Full on communism.
1: So expect the Second Amendment would be included in there.
2: Yes. Exactly. In fact, the only amendment that would survive is the Fifth Amendment for them. But if you look, okay, if you have no, this is so stupid, but this is their stuff.
1: This is the, yeah.
2: We didn't make it up.
1: No. Nope.
2: Seth Dillon and his very talented staff at the Babylon Bee didn't write this.
1: No, they did not.
2: This is their platform.
1: No cops,
2: no military, no prisons. Ready? Go.
1: It's the memorandum of Mamdani.
2: Yes. The memorandum of chaos. It would be nothing but chaos. If you have no police, you have no enforcement. If you have no prison, you have no disincentive for breaking the law, which, by the way, wouldn't be enforced anyway. So what would you have?
1: I love this here. Sarah Milner, a member of the far-left Reform and Revolution Caucus, acknowledged that the platform's more radical language may be, quote, off-putting for people. But she pointed to Woodrow Wilson's advocacy for dramatic structural change in America governance.
2: No! No!
1: One of the member co-chairs admitted that abolishing the Senate is pretty radical and is something I think more and more people are seeing that as very reasonable. Well, that's because you're completely and totally clueless. Completely and totally clueless.
2: Yes.
1: Yes. Because you think about it. Massachusetts would lose representation, one of the most liberal states out there.
2: Yeah. Yep.
1: You look at all the small northeastern, very liberal states that would lose representation and any type of power. When it actually came down to doing it, which, by the way, isn't going to happen.
2: No.
1: But you have to understand how radical these people are taking over the Democratic Party. I won't say just taking over. Well embedded in the Democratic Party now. This is what they wish to do. Understand how radical they are, not based on what we say how radical they are, but based on what they say how radical they are. And that's some of the stuff they're even talking about. Yeah, it may seem radical to some people out there, but, you know, people are now starting to come along because they're idiots.
2: Yeah. Yeah, they're morons. This is, again, a perfect way to define who they are. They're defining who they are and what they want. No more laws, no more enforcement. By the way, all laws would have to be abolished, would they not? Why would you have laws if you had no enforcement?
1: Well, I love this one here. The debate over abolishing the forces of a capitalist state have exposed divisions within Democratic Socialist of America. Some factions wondering whether this language could translate into actionable campaigns and demands for DSA candidates. Red Star Caucus's Hazel Williams, by contrast, described it as basic socialist demand. They argued that the issue required greater nuance, pointing to black liberation organizers as credible communist organizers who have advocated for community command of police rather than full abolition.
2: Mm-hmm.
1: So now they're debating.
2: Mm-hmm.
1: Should the radicals control the police department, or should the police departments just not exist?
2: Well, it's the thing is if you don't have enforcement, or if the radicals controlled the level of enforcement, there's no need for laws.
1: No, and we already know what they would do because we saw it from, what's his name in New York? Remember? Gun control, Alvin Bragg. Gun control.
2: Yeah.
1: Well, I have an idea. If you use a gun in the commission of a robbery, but you don't shoot anybody, we're not going to charge you with having that illegal gun and using it for a criminal act.
2: Well, we could go one step further. Inner city gangs have a right to defend themselves. I mean, what the hell? This is nothing but chaos. It is nothing but chaos.
1: Is that going to be part of the DSA's Memorandum of Understanding?
2: No, that's what this is turning into. I mean, seriously. And New York would be renamed Tehran. New York City. This is ludicrous, but it's important to tell you everything they have on their agenda, what they would want if they thought they could get it.
1: Yeah. Yeah.
2: And they're at every turn pushing for it. They're chipping away at every turn.
1: Thanks to Stu Smith from the City Journal that covered all the new platform for the Democrats.
2: Yeah. Great job.
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0: He is Eric Harding. I'm Gary McNamara. Well, as we began the show, if the administration needs any help with the reflecting pool there in Washington, give us a call. We're both. You were a pool owner at one time. I'm currently a pool owner with who will be installing a
1: new figure it out
0: saltwater system, chlorine system in my pool tomorrow. So we understand how to do it, but just when I saw they had the aerators on and they have algicide, I'm laughing, going, now you got to be moving that water. You got a filtration system. You got to make sure the chlorine level's right.
1: Got it going.
0: And you check the alkalinity and the pH of it.
1: Yep. Come on.
0: How much stabilizer and conditioner do you have in it? Are you treating it like a swimming pool? If you're not, you're going to have problems. End of story.
1: Yeah. By the way, British Prime Minister Starmer could announce his resignation today. Trump announced it yesterday. And it turns out his replacement, Ryan Seacrest. So he's taking on one more job. But, yeah, that could happen as early as today. They're expecting it sometime today. We'll see.

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7: News this hour from Town Hall. I'm Jason Walker. British Prime Minister Keir Starmer is stepping down as leader of the governing Labour Party. Starmer saying early Monday he will remain caretaker Prime Minister until a new Labour leader is chosen. Florida GOP Senator Rick Scott telling Salem Radio Network he's aligned with President Trump in getting FISA tweaked and passed in the Senate as long as the Save America Act is also approved.
8: Well, I want what he wants. I think we need to extend the FISA. Now we have to make some changes to make sure they stop surveilling America. I've been surveilled under the Biden administration after January 6th. They stole my tax return. And then after during Clinton years, I fought Hillary Clinton, so Clinton targeted my company. So if they can target me, running a big company and being a U.S. senator, they can target anybody.
7: Several new national polls suggesting warning signs for Democrats heading into the midterms.
9: A generic ballot survey shows Democrats leading Republicans by just 2 points, down from a 7-point advantage in February. Analysts say that's below the margin typically needed to win back the House. Republicans are gaining ground with Hispanic and younger voters, while Democrats face concerns about weak candidates and unclear messaging, raising early doubts about their midterm prospects. John Scott reporting.
7: Major talks in Switzerland seeking a permanent end to the Iran war have concluded. Mediators do say the technical negotiations will go on for the remainder of the week. Bloodshed in a Philippines high school. Two students opening fire, killing three classmates and wounding seven others. Police say the suspects, ages 14 and 15, now in police custody. Major wildfires in the western U.S. In Utah, an uncontained fire forcing the evacuation of an entire small community. More on these stories, townhall.com.
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7: Measles on the march in Utah.
11: Utah spent the past year fighting measles outbreaks in almost every county, and experts say there's no clear end in sight. Health officials worry measles cases will rise again when school starts and cold weather kicks in. International health experts are set to gather in November to determine whether the U.S. and Mexico will both keep their measles-free designations. Canada lost its last year. Bob Agnew reporting.
7: Thousands of Czechs have rallied in Prague to protest a government plan that would overhaul the funding for public broadcasters. That plan was approved last week and proposes financing public radio and TV from the state budget instead of fees from individuals or businesses. Critics warn this could threaten media independence, and they cite examples from Slovakia and Hungary. Protesters gathered in the Czech public television building Sunday, with a staff planning a warning strike Monday. Breaking news and analysis, townhall.com.
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0: Now, it's Red Eye Radio. Gary McNamara and Eric Harley talk about everything from politics to social issues and news of the day. Whether you're up late or you're just starting your day, welcome to the show from the Relief Factor Studios. 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
14: all across America. We are Red Eye Radio. He is Eric Harley, and I'm Gary McNamara.
15: Hello.
14: Let's get to the biggest challenge out there, something that the president went into without, I think, being properly prepared whatsoever, because this is one of the toughest things that you can possibly handle in human history. And we're talking about the reflecting pool and how to keep water clean.
15: Yes.
14: Now, I am saying this as an expert, because tomorrow I will have a new saltwater system installed into my pool.
15: We are both technically experts. I may be rusty, but about 35 years ago, we had an in-ground pool. We had a house with a pool. Now, back then, we didn't have your salt water like you have your newfangled salt water. We had just a chlorine filter system and chlorine pool. And so you and I have a little bit of knowledge on keeping bodies of water clean.
14: Yes.
15: You're more up to date on the technology, though. That
14: yes.
15: would probably be more relevant.
14: I mean, Iran should be a breeze compared to keeping the reflecting pool. You know, talking about, well, we're aerating it and we're making sure we're putting in algicide. If you want to keep that clear, you got to treat the damn thing like a pool.
15: Yes, you do.
14: I mean, that's just the reality of
15: it. And I would say this applies to the Strait of Hormuz.
14: It is salt water, isn't it?
15: Yeah, I'll say it. Okay, adult swim only. Adult swim in the Strait of Hormuz only for the next 15 minutes.
14: Right, for people that don't know, you may not know it, a saltwater pool, because people ask all the time, so it's just salt water, there's no chlorine? No, you have a chlorine generator, and you simply turn the salt, sodium, chloride.
15: Yeah.
14: You simply split the salt, and it becomes chlorine.
15: Yeah.
14: And it becomes a sodium-based chlorine, which is actually better than the tablets that you put in. My chlorine generator actually went over the winter, and it was like, you don't have to do anything to the pool. And finally now, I noticed just a tinge just on the side of the walls, tiny, tiny bit. I can spot it. And I've got these glasses that I had, these, if you wear the blue blocker kind of glasses.
15: Right.
14: You can spot the chlorine before you can see it with just the naked eye, or not the chlorine, the algae.
15: Yeah.
14: But it was just a tiny, tiny spot in one corner. And that's because if you're adding chlorine, and I add mostly the sodium-based liquid chlorine,
15: right,
14: it still doesn't distribute the same way. When you have the chlorine generator, it's hooked up to your system, it comes in.

0: acting pool. We're putting algaecide in, and I'm laughing. That's like what I had to do when we had free Zola. And in February, my pool stopped working because it all froze. This goes back to 2021. I've rectified that situation. It will not happen again. And for 3 months,
1: yeah,
0: I did not have a working pump. You couldn't get, because everything was sold out.
1: Right.
0: Everything.
1: Yeah, right, right.
0: It took me
1: right.
0: 3 months.
1: Yeah.
0: February, it was March, April, May. Yeah. Because it got done in May when it started getting, and my pool never went green.
1: Mm-hmm.
0: And I had some pumps in there, you know, to circulate the water. You know, I had to come up with filters of my own and battery powered, you know, different, you know, filters to do. I was spending every waking hour on the pool to make sure that it didn't turn green. So when you have a reflecting pool like that, which is not, they don't treat the water the same as they do, for example, in a swimming pool.
1: You're
0: going to get massive algae in the summertime.
1: Oh, yeah,
0: which is reality.
1: That's just the way it's going to be.
0: And so I was laughing. I'm like, with all the problems going on. I was reading the article. Trump vents growing frustrations with reflecting pool problems.
1: Yeah.
0: Well, yeah.
1: Yeah.
0: Come on. He's got to have a pool, right? At Mar-a-Lago, whatever.
1: I mean, I'm guessing he has more pools than people have pennies in their junk drawer.
0: Yeah. I'm and you're a former expert.
1: Yeah.
0: And I just say former because you haven't had a pool in
1: a few decades. I'm not up to date. I need to go through some training.
0: But I actually understand the chemistry of why you shouldn't pee in the pool.
1: Yeah.
0: And once you have a pool and you understand how chlorine works.
1: Yeah.
0: And then, you know, how the free chlorine, the total chlorine, everything else, and what happens when foreign substances get in and how the chlorine reacts, and then it makes the bad chlorine, which is why your eyes itch.
1: Right.
0: And that's just the residue of the chlorine killing the organic matter is. And then you've got to take that and oxidize that out of your pool.
1: Yeah. And by the way, to the young people today, our eyes back then would, because we were doing too much swimming. I mean, we were also very high, but it was mostly due to too much swimming.
0: Oh, well, I always had a problem in public pools, and it's because of the bad, you know, it was the bad chlorine.
1: Yeah, yeah, yeah.
0: Because chlorine itself,
1: they would overdo it. Yeah.
0: Right, if you have the proper levels of chlorine in, there's no trouble. But
1: it's that smell. Remember that smell back in the day? I mean, at a public pool, like, it was just like, they would just clobber with chlorine. You could smell it.
0: That's true. And I try to keep the chlorine level. You try to keep the, you know, the pool water. And once I get the chlorine generator in, by the way, the new chlorine generator,
1: mm-hmm.
0: getting?
1: Yeah.
0: I was looking at it the other day and I'm like, okay, what's the price? What was the, you know, what I look at, you know, and I'm getting a whole new system in.
1: Yeah, is that a two-seater? Oh, sorry, we're talking chlorine, not cars. Never mind, go ahead.
0: Right, it was... because you have to clean the chlorine generator. I guess they have new cleaner, which I'll have to find out about. I was reading about my new chlorine generator. I'm like, this thing's like an AI thing. Oh my gosh, you can look at the blades, you know, because the blades, when you do the electrolysis, because that's how it actually works to split the salt to get the chlorine.
1: Right.
0: You know, they get, you've got to, it loses its efficiency.
1: We're going to have a Skunk Baxter moment where we're going to have a helicopter land on top of our headquarters here, come down, and instead of knocking on the door to get Skunk Baxter to talk about some kind of geopolitical situation.
0: Missile defense,
1: They're going to knock on the door and say, get Gary.
0: Get
1: the president
0: Gary.
1: Wants him for the reflecting pool.
0: I'll get it done for $1 million.
1: Yeah, yeah.
0: All right, and I'll tell you the system that you now understand. For one of my Boy Scout merit badges.
1: Yeah,
0: I think it was. I don't know if it was conservation of natural resources or whatever. I had to do a whole schematic of a modern sewage treatment plant.
1: Oh wow!
0: And going from the filters to the settling tank to the chlorination and everything else.
1: Well, in Texas, we only had to wrestle a wild boar. So I don't know if that's different.
0: That got you the Eagle Scout.
1: Yeah, exactly.
0: The tertiary sewage treatment. So
1: yeah.
0: I'm really, you know, I'm really into

0: sewage and clean pools.
1: Well, you know, it's funny because somebody started asking me a question. Just threw up a basic question over the weekend. You know, somebody in the family, and then I started talking about like plumbing. And then, here's what you want to do. And I just go on this 20-minute rant about plumbing. And they were like, well, we're going to replace the whole thing, so it really doesn't matter. It's like, oh, sorry, but if you ever want to know, let me know. Here's the thing. Since the reflecting pool, you know, being in our nation's capital, is a great concern by the president. I think the one thing he should do is add fluoride to the water.
0: We don't want it'll reduce the cavities in the gunite.
1: Yeah, and it will increase the number of social media posts by people that don't want fluoride in water.
0: Well, Mr. President, if you believe it's time to get rid of RFK Jr., just add fluoride to the water.
1: Oh my gosh, did you hear the story related to him? Everybody in the White House, on the White House staff, is eating sauerkraut. Did you see the story where...
0: I have to tell you, because, you know, visiting my dad and everything else, this was a very interesting weekend of not being out of the news, which I'm never out of the news cycle.
1: Right, right.
0: And the last week with my dad. By the way, he's improving and everything else, but he, as I've said last week, he's improving. Things are getting better every day, but he is 100 years old, and sure, sometimes it's like whack-a-mole.
1: Yeah.
0: One thing gets better, and then another thing, you're concerned about that at 100 years of age. But just because of that, because I think on Friday I was in like 11 hours. I was, you know, in the from the beginning of the visitation to the end, except for a lunch break with my brother. We were there, you know, the entire time. And I just got, it's interesting, got out of the news cycle. And then I got on the plane on Saturday. Got to make sure I have the day of the week right. Having problems with it the last few days. And fell asleep. And then Saturday got home, was so exhausted, fell asleep and slept almost all the way through to Sunday.
1: Wow.
0: And I'm like, what's in the news? I'm like, wow.
1: Yeah.
0: It's really amazing when you don't pay attention for like 48 hours.
1: No, it's
0: you know, it's like, wow.
1: Yeah. No, it's like waking up. It's like waking up and somebody has brought a party to your house of like 100 people and you never heard anything, and you wake up in the middle of a party and it's really loud with everybody talking at once when that happens. But this just a sidebar story, RFK Jr. A couple of weeks ago there was a story about how he went on the carnivore diet. He eats nothing but meat and fermented foods. Mostly sauerkraut. His wife says she takes sauerkraut in her purse, like her dress purse, the nice one, in a bag. He says, here, take this with you in case the restaurant doesn't have it. I'm thinking if your last name is Kennedy in the United States, you could probably arrange the chef to get some sauerkraut, and your poor wife wouldn't have to carry it. So I kind of laughed at that story, and he was, you know, talking about the benefits of, you know, eating, you know, the carnivore diet and the whole thing, right? Well, then it came out over the weekend, everybody at the White House is eating, he's got everybody at the White House eating sauerkraut. And I thought to myself, you know, it's just getting weird. It's just getting weird. That, I'm not saying it's bad. I mean, they say fermented foods, you know, sourdough bread and all that.
0: Vodka.
1: Be, you know, vodka, you know, Skittles. I don't think they're fermented, but they could be. I could be wrong. I'm not an expert. But it was just one of those. I'm going through all the big stories, and then I see that headline, you know, everyone at the White House is suddenly eating sauerkraut. I'm like, what? What? It's just been kind of a weird 2 weeks. But the president, well, and Iran,
0: But is he eating sauerkraut?
1: Well, I don't know what he's eating. I don't know what, he doesn't drink. Here's the question. Is, you know, where does everything stand? It's exactly where you and I said it would be.
0: Yeah.
1: There would be nothing. In fact, we had a listener that wrote us. Let me go back to that. Robert wrote us, said, Eric, you know, Iran storms out, no deal. You and Gary are right. Look, it's, there, it, well, first of all, On the big picture, there's no way to trust Iran on anything. There is no deal to be had. And a memorandum of understanding, you know, that's like the little safety thing they put in the break room of every workplace. Here are some, you know, here's the safety protocol and blah, blah, blah. Nobody pays attention to it. It really doesn't mean anything. There was always going to be something that was thrown out that had one party or the other going, nah, you know, next thing you know, Trump says, we'll bomb the hell out of you. And Tehran just walks out, not the entire city. Iran just walks out of the, you know, out of the meeting. But before that, leading up to that, Vice President Vance is saying, you know, we're trying to establish a new era of a different kind of relationship with Iran. And I thought, oh, man, that one is a little thick. I don't know if I can, you know, believe that. What are they trying to set up here?
0: When he said last week, you know, we talked to people in the regime and they regret what's happened the last 47 years. Well, they probably do, and it's the fact that they're not stronger.
1: They regret not being in control of their enemies and not having wiped Israel and the U.S. off the map. I'm sure they regret that. Right. That's a great point. He missed what they were trying to say. It was lost in translation. But here we are, Monday morning, after the whole thing looked like it was coming together. Kumbaya. I think they were going to actually sing Kumbaya. And now we're back to zero.
0: After it looked like they were coming together.
1: Yeah. Well, from Trump's perspective, yeah.
0: Well, I will say this, that before I came in, I was driving here and stuck in a construction traffic jam for like 25 minutes.
1: Gee, that never happens around here.
0: For me, it actually doesn't. That's like the first time in a couple of years. Dead stop for 25 minutes. I'm like, I was just to the point of calling Ellen going, I might not make it in on time, but I was sitting there thinking it and rocking out, I thought to myself, I go, there's not much to say. I mean, this is exactly what we, you know, this is what we thought would happen, but we're no geniuses. It's like if you paid attention to Iran the last 47 years, none of this is a surprise at all. I mean, this is expected, you know, how they would respond. It's their method. I mean, that's what they've been doing for 47 years.
1: And they're not going to stop.
0: Right. 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

0: is Eric Carlin. I'm Gary McNamara. You know, one thing I wanted to say.
1: Yeah.
0: Before we get to all the interesting things happen over the weekend, just want to say thanks to all the people that that communicated with me about my dad, and not only about my dad, but and I really really like it because it's I think it people help each other.
1: Yeah.
0: I had one of our great listeners who told me about his. You know, his brother in hospice.
1: Yeah.
0: I've had a couple of people, you know, when they talk about my father, talk about the situations they've had with other family members.
1: Mm-hmm.
0: And to me, that's wonderful. The fact that they believe that they can reach out and we have a short, discussion, you know, going back and forth and, wish each other well because especially with parents and siblings and stuff like that. I'm getting a lot of stuff on that, which,
1: you know,
0: I appreciate it too. You know?
1: I remember being on the air when your mom passed, and it was overwhelming the level of love coming through from our listeners. And my brother passing in April was the first immediate family member for me to lose, and I fully get it. Because I felt it, and I still get it from listeners and. It's so great. We feel very fortunate that you make a choice to be here for our little show every night or on the podcast, and we couldn't be more grateful for
0: little?
1: Your medium size.
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1: You know, before we get to the Iran stuff, oh my gosh, apparently the public is becoming aware of the President Obama library and what it looks like. It's just hilarious.
2: Well,
1: I mean, it's just, it's because as I said when we first saw it, and this goes back, you know, pretty long time ago, when they finally, well, here it is, here's what it looks like. And if you've ever read the book A Wrinkle in Time, if you know the movie A Wrinkle in Time, it almost looks like, you know, it almost looks like a building that would be in Kamazots, which was the the darkness, which was actually the darkness was, you know, again, the reference to darkness was actually communism,
2: right?
1: You know, if you ever read the book or saw the movie. There were two Disney movies, and one I didn't see, the one that was made a few years ago, I didn't see that one, but the one that I believe Disney made, I don't know, the late 90s, that I saw. It was actually pretty good. You know, it was it was pretty true, I thought, to the book. But Kamazots is where everybody, it's like everybody is a everybody does the exact same thing. Every house looks the same. I remember in the beginning of it, like, in every driveway, there was a kid dribbling a basketball, and at the exact same, you know, the timing was same.
2: Yeah.
1: Everything. And it was supposed to be communism, but when I think dark and dreary and not attractive at all.
2: Well, you know what I thought of? The first thing when I saw the picture, if there were two more buildings exactly like that building, it would remind me of 3 Mile Island.
1: No, it looks like a nuclear plant.
2: No, it looks,
1: cooling tank.
2: It looks like it's fortified for a very bad reason.
1: Yes, exactly.
2: You know what I mean?
1: Great point. Yes.
2: Yeah.
1: Oh my God.
2: It's like, well, because there's this one shot, and it's like, I don't think that's a door. And I don't think it's windows, and it looks like it's made of metal. Why is it so heavily? In fact, I don't see any windows. What's happening here? It just looked weird.
1: And for all you Democrats, understand that you need an ID to get inside.
2: Yes, you do.
1: You need an ID.
2: Right.
1: You cannot get in without an ID.
2: That's right.
1: You know, did you see? Did you see what's his name? Bill Maher.
2: Yeah,
1: he said he was talking about it. You know, about what a horrible looking bill. He goes, what the hell? You know, what the hell is this thing?
2: Yeah,
1: and he said, how many of you plan on going to the presidential library? And all the people, yay!
2: Yay! He goes,
1: you bunch of effing liars.
2: Okay. No, that was another thing to me. I thought, whoever actually goes to a presidential library? I mean, is it other than, you know, school children? Do they, I mean, I'm thinking they take local school kids would go there on an outing or something. Do you go there unless you're Barack Obama? Is there a reason to go there? I mean, I don't know. To me, no. It would be extremely, first of all, boring. And second of all, I wouldn't believe any of it. I think there's a reason that there are no windows. There are probably windows, but it looks like there are no windows. And if that is the case, and it's not because they don't want people looking out. They don't want people looking in.
1: No. No, what I want is, I do want to go to the Obama Library.
2: You do?
1: Yes.
2: Okay.
1: And the reason I want to go, I want to go to the new section that's opening up. Race is a social construct.
2: Yeah.
1: That's the one I want to go to.
2: The Rachel Dolezal section.
1: The Rachel Dolezal section. For people that don't know, you know, but the whole radical transgender movement was started by Obama.
2: Yeah. Yeah.
1: Through his Department of Education and Department of Justice.
2: Right.
1: Changing the Title IX.
2: Right.
1: That, oh, okay, well, if you're a man, you can be a woman. That's what the original intent of Title IX was. We all know that's a complete lie.
2: Right.
1: But people loved to be BS'd by Obama. But when Obama did one of his exit interviews, and I forgot it was at the Atlantic, I can't remember what magazine it was. It was in December of 2016.
2: Hmm.
1: And you and I brought it to the attention of our, look at this. Hmm. And the question was, why do you call yourself black when you're mixed?
2: Right.
1: And he said,
2: because
1: I've come to understand that race is a social construct.
2: Yeah.
1: Which is the same thing as you know, as sex and gender.
2: Right.
1: And we went, oh my gosh, he's going to race now?
2: Right.
1: This is good. You got to be kidding me.
2: He supports Rachel Dolezal.
1: Right. Can he sell this?
2: Yeah.
1: Can he sell this to his own constituents? And after that, you really never heard him say it, but to us, we just went, that's the mentality of Obama,
2: yeah.
1: That a man can be a woman if a man says so, and you can be whatever race you wish to be.
2: Yeah.
1: And I want to see that section, forget about the radical transgender movement, because the Democrats have all fallen in line to the delusion that a man can be a woman because a man says so, and a man should be able to exposes genitals to a woman as long as it's in a woman's locker room.
2: That's right.
1: They've all been convinced that that's the right way to go, and we know this because people say not every Democrat believes that. 99.9% of the Democrats in Congress have either tried to pass a law or have tried not to pass a law that would restrict that from happening.
2: Right.
1: So that you can sit there and say not all Democrats. It's as close to 100% as you can get in the Congress. But that's the one I want to see.
2: Yeah.
1: How the people that really want to go to the Obama Presidential Library, how they will react if he's got any type of integrity to promote what he truly believes, it should be in there. I want to go to that section in the Obama Library. Race is a social construct. You can be whatever race you wish to be.
2: You know what else I want to see? There's got to be a section on the Affordable Care Act. Because it ain't what it was promised. Premiums are through the roof.
1: No.
2: What would you promote? What kind of shrine would you build to Obamacare? Or do you just have one book over in the corner and just kind of ignore it? You know, because
1: it'll say these sections close.
2: Yeah, exactly.
1: It'll be like red tape or yellow tape,
2: right,
1: in front
2: for
1: of
2: VIPs only. And by VIPs, we mean Obama himself. But no, it's what do you put in there? I think the Bill Clinton Library
1: That could be interesting.
2: Well, yeah, I mean, it's at a Hooters. But here's the thing.
1: What I mean, John Daly has his own section in the Clinton library?
2: No, he's just a frequent visitor. But here's the thing. If you were to go in and walk through the Bill Clinton library, what would... I signed it, but I wish I hadn't. I signed it, but I wish I... What were her... the Hillary library would be different. It's underground and top secret. But the Bill library, because remember, after it since his presidency in later years, I saw everything on Don't Ask, Don't Tell, what I think welfare reform, I think he said, same thing. I signed it, but I wish I hadn't.
1: I wish I hadn't.
2: So what, his signature moves at the time, because he got some credit, not by conservatives, but when, you know, the class of 94 came in, he got some of the credit, of course, as president. So that would, I don't know if it's a signature move, I don't know if I could call it that, but all of those things that he did as president, what's he going to have, you know, this shouldn't have happened section? And it's pretty much the whole library? I don't know how it works.
1: Yeah, we've often said that if you look at the major things that, the majority of the major things that Clinton did after his presidency, he said he regretted doing it. And I'm like, that's what makes you popular.
2: Right.
1: Remember for a long time, I don't know where he lists now, but remember for a long time, it's like, oh, he was viewed as the most favorite president.
2: Well, they called him the first black president for the longest time.
1: It was amazing that, you know, except for Lincoln, you know, most presidents, you know, that might have had a shot at it, everybody who knew who they were and experienced them are dead. So it's very tough to really get.
2: Yeah. Right.
1: As we said, everything is, well, wait a minute, this is the only president I know.
2: Right. Yeah.
1: Or I only know three presidents. I've only experienced three presidents, but yeah, that was just when I saw it,
2: the building just looks odd.
1: Yeah, it just seemed over the weekend that everybody just we've been joking about it for the longest time, but it seems like everybody just discovered it over the weekend on social media, going, "That's Obama's presidential library?
2: Yeah.
1: Who the hell is the architect?"
2: Right. No, I mean it's just it looks weird.
1: I know.
2: It just looks weird. It's weird.
1: Almost looks like a pagan temple.
2: Yeah, it does.
1: I'm sitting there thinking, it reminds you of something. Oh, what was the movie? It was the dumbest movie. Oh, it was on I think it was late 70s, early. The Dragnet. The Dragnet movie. Remember the Dragnet movie?
2: Oh, yeah.
1: When they were dealing with the Satanists.
2: Tom Hanks and
1: Dan Aykroyd. They're dealing with all the Satanists and everything else.
2: Yeah.
1: Yeah. It's I can see some of the sculptures outside of it. It's just like, and this is what we talk about. When we talk about the fact that sometimes on the left, they're not normal.
2: Yeah.
1: What normal person would look at that and say, that's the design I want for my library?
2: Oh, you know what? You know what? I forgot. You know who the architects were?
1: Who?
2: The Illuminati. I forgot all about that. I forgot about that part.
1: I forgot about the Illuminati. I mean, what the heck? Forget the Illuminati. 3 weeks ago, we were expecting, we would know who the aliens are, and all of a sudden, that's gone.
2: Right. We should know the Illuminati by now.
1: We are Red Eye Radio.
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0: Oh!
1: Do you remember when, this goes back a while back when it was like talk radio. We need to be positive, and somebody came out, I'm the positive talk radio show. We only talk about things that are positive, and it didn't last long.
2: I had no problems with liberals. That's when I would have to start smoking cigars and drinking bourbon on the show. Because if you're going to get me to say that, you're going to have to pay me a lot of money, but, and I'd still be lying.
0: But the positive is, especially on social media, I've seen so many people that are over for the World Cup from Europe that said, wow, our media completely distorted what the United States is about. I'm just amazed this weekend how many people I saw. These are the friendliest people to help out. I mean, it's such a fun place to be.
2: So
0: many people from Great Britain.
2: Yeah.
0: It said we had no idea, and then it started going, I guess, because I started looking at it over the weekend, you know, different things. I must have hit the algorithm, and all of a sudden, boom, there it appeared on YouTube.
2: Yeah.
0: All these people from Europe, especially Great Britain that have traveled the United States.
2: Yeah.
0: Separate from the World Cup that just went, we were completely blown away. We had no idea the United States, number one, was that big.
2: Well, welcome. We're glad to have you. But when your visit is up, get out.
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11: Breaking news this hour from Town Hall. Amit Thomason. A change at the top in British politics yet again. A big announcement this morning from Prime Minister Keir Starmer.
12: Every decision I've taken has been about putting the country I love first. That is why I will resign as leader of the Labour Party. I have spoken to His Majesty the King this morning to inform him of my decision.
11: Starmer says he will be staying on as caretaker prime minister until a new leader is chosen. Starmer and his party are wildly unpopular in public opinion polls. Britain now on its way to having its seventh prime minister in 10 years. Senior U.S. and Iranian negotiators wrapping up a lengthy round of initial talks aimed at permanently ending the war. The initial mediation was rocky at times, but also led to some agreement.
13: These are the first talks to be held under the terms of the Memorandum of Understanding agreed last week between the U.S. and Iran. Tehran has pledged not to procure or develop nuclear weapons, but Iran's nuclear program is a long-running and complicated source of geopolitical tension. And the two sides have given themselves an initial 60 days to get a final deal when the last nuclear agreement, which Donald Trump ditched, took the best part of 2 years to negotiate.
11: The BBC's Jessica Parker in Lucerne. Oil prices edging lower over optimism about those talks, and gas prices are falling as the summer driving season heats up. This morning's AAA national average for regular, $3.92 a gallon. It's down a penny from yesterday, more than 60 cents lower from a month ago. Intense heat and dry, windy conditions fueling several wildfires in the West, including an uncontained blaze in Utah. It's forced the evacuation of a small town to the southwest of Salt Lake City. Checking Wall Street this morning, the Dow futures down 34 points, so the Nasdaq futures are 9 points in the red. More on these stories, townhall.com.
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11: Two young students have opened fire in a high school in the central Philippines, killing three fellow students and wounding seven others. Police say the suspects, ages 14 and 15, were armed with pistols. They're under arrest. The shooting occurred earlier today. Police say the suspects complained about being bullied at school. President Ferdinand Marcos Jr., ordering a thorough investigation, is also asking police to boost security in the schools and all public areas. School shootings are relatively rare in the Philippines. France is enduring another punishing heat wave, temperatures soaring above 104 degrees. The National Weather Service says most of the country is experiencing a plateau of unrelenting heat. It may not ease until Friday. Without widespread air conditioning, people and businesses are struggling to adapt. Hundreds of schools are closed today, and authorities crack down on public alcohol consumption. More than half of France is under a red alert for heat. News and analysis, townhall.com.
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16: Why is this not rocket science? 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
18: All I know is every time we talk about the possibility of peace, the stock market shot up like a rocket ship. It never went down. They didn't like it. The people, you know, the stock market is more brilliant than anybody there is, including the people on the stage, other than me, of course. Let's see. I don't know. What do you think, Scott? Is the stock market more brilliant than you?
19: No, sir.
18: That's a terrible statement. The stock market is quite brilliant, and every time we said something
16: person on that stage.
18: Amazing, like when it was settled, it would go up. And every time we said something negative, like, guess what, we're not going to be able to settle, it would go down.
16: And he's like taller by a lot, which is terrifying because Trump is giant. Look, just look at this, if you're watching the simulcast, if the image of him, of Scott Bessent, on the TV, he is really tall because Trump is like, how tall is Trump? 6'3". 6'3", so yeah. Well, all I know is that when I first met him, I came up to like his armpit. He's got it. No, he's taller than 6'3". I lie and say I'm 5'7". I lie my face off. If you ask me, I'll lie to you. I'll be like, yeah, I'm 5'7", maybe 5'8". I'm totally not. I'm 5'6".
19: He's 6'3". That's what I'm. So he and I are the same height, Trump and I.
16: But it makes me wonder if he wears like thick heels or something. Because I bring that up. I cannot believe how much taller Scott Bessent was. I know that's not the craziest thing to kick off with as we start the show, but the reason I bring that up is because Scott Bessent is tall and he is total. I mean, he's gay as a day is long. You wouldn't know because he's not on fire, right? He's not a flamer. But he lives in a literal pink house, and he beats people up in the White House. You know, he's gotten into two fist fights in the White House. He is like, I've never heard of a gay dude get into a fist fight the way Scott Bessent does. I mean, the UFC match, those fights, I mean, that's basically Scott Bessent's work life. He just had some extra work to do after. Oh my gosh! But that was on stage for G7, and we have. Oh my gosh! I got a lot to unpack with you today. I'm going to try to get you the best I can, get you set up for this weekend, because there's a lot to go over with the Iran developments. Because there's been more, yay! And we're gonna dive into all of that. There's a lot to get you set up for. And make sure that you know, as we're going into our Father's Day weekend, that you are set. You've got everything that you need. So first and foremost, where to start? I mean, do I want to go over to the Italians? Do I want to go and talk about the MOU, which immediately Iran is violating already, which we knew that they would. Remember, the Memorandum of Understanding, as it is,

0: And it is absolutely, the pressure is on. So I want to get into this because I saw a little bit of it, and I was tweeting a little bit about it this morning. So Iran immediately did two things. They declared the Strait of Hormuz closed again. Mm-hmm. They said it's closed again. Yeah, that's what they said. And then they immediately fired on northern Israel. They sent some rockets over, and they also killed some IDF soldiers. Now, I know that the immediate thought from Podcastistan is we're not fighting Israel's wars, and I think that that's a stupid non sequitur. And I don't really have a lot of respect for the intelligence of people who say it. And people can get mad at me for being honest. I will tell you what other hosts won't tell you, because I respect you enough. And also, it goes both ways. You guys know what you get when you pull up a chair. But I'm not going to blow smoke up your backside. I'm not going to go where the wind blows. So it's a dumb talking point. But the whole thing is this. Why are people fighting for Iran by protecting Hezbollah? Does this make Iran great again? Is that what this is? Why are people simping so hard, bending over backwards, fighting and protecting Iran and their terror proxy Hezbollah? That is the question. And Podcastistan is working overtime on behalf of Iran to shield its terror proxy. Now, I know, I'm going back to some of my notes because I want to make sure that I get it right. Because we were told, Cain, that Hezbollah, we were told, isn't in Lebanon. We were told this, that they're not in Lebanon. That Hezbollah isn't in Lebanon. Why are people, it was claimed it was a misdirection. Why are people upset over that? Why are Hezbollah is not in Lebanon at all? Well, actually, yeah, they've always been there. They've been headquartered there. So this is a real problem, because there's no other way to look at this. King, where's Hezbollah always been? Forever.
1: They've always been there and been supported by Iran. People don't understand that Iran is literally the reason why Hezbollah is even still a thing. Every bit of their dollars, and we talk about fungibility,
0: yes.
1: You know what I mean? They have been supporting these proxy groups, and Hezbollah is one of them, and it continues to be that. And it's always been that.
0: Mm-hmm. Always been that. I don't know. Well, I mean, they came from the PLO. PLO... Northern Lebanon, they came from the PLO, and Lebanon has to deal with them. They have embedded themselves in civilian areas in Lebanon. And it's not just me saying that. It's also it's the United Nations, it's Amnesty Watch, it's Agence France-Presse, it's Reuters, it's also the BBC, it's also The Guardian, it's also Sky Australia. I'm just going over all of my sources here, because there were people acting as though Hezbollah... They keep Hezbollah out. Case in point, Joe Kent, who I think, I don't think he is an intelligent person. I think that he is a puppet. I think Joe Kent is a puppet. And look, I appreciate everyone's service, but that's not a get out of jail free card. That doesn't mean you get to act like a jackass and lie to everybody. Stop it. I mean, let's not forget that we're approaching that anniversary. We literally overthrew a monarch and their military, and we went ham on them, because we were disallowed dissent. So don't tempt me to be a part of the next one, because God knows I'd love it. So, case in point here. This whole post from, I saw this thing from Joe Kent today. And I normally don't like to quote him at all, because I don't have a lot of respect for his intellect. And I saw this, and I'm like, whoa, whoa, whoa, whoa, whoa, what in the world is this? Because this has been the talking head point here, completely. Joe Kent had tweeted, I'm not going to read all of it. For the MOU to hold and result in lasting peace, we have to restrict, talking about aid to Israel, and then he gets into Lebanon. Then he gets into that. He's mad at them because they are acting in Lebanon. He goes, we're not going to defend them should Iran opt to strike in

0: response to Israel's attacks in Lebanon. Let me read this again. We will not defend them should Iran opt to strike in response to Israel's attacks in Lebanon. That was the verbatim post that he wrote. So immediately, yes, I'm absolutely going to accuse you of carrying water for Iran. And you can see that. The last line in that first paragraph, we will not defend them should Iran opt to strike in response to Israel's attacks in Lebanon. Because Joe Kent is completely fine with the Iranian-funded Hezbollah attacking northern Israel, though. He's completely fine there. He just wants them to take it so that he can pretend that Iran isn't violating the ceasefire by continuing to terrorize the area. Now, if you were going to go try to convince people that you were an operative for the Red-Green Alliance and you were working on behalf of Islamists and Marxists to undermine the West, you couldn't do a better job than Joe Kent. And again, I don't care what someone has done in their life. I appreciate service, but it's not a get-out-of-jail-free card. That doesn't mean that you get to lie and betray your country by pumping this commie Islamist nonsense into the our discussions and try to influence the United States on its behalf. I mean, it's very clear. I went back and looked, by the way, all the way back into the 80s, early 80s. Yasser Arafat was alive. Do you know every single ceasefire, and first off, Hezbollah kicked all of this off when it attacked its neighbor to the south. Every single ceasefire since then has been violated by one entity, Hezbollah. Just like every single ceasefire in southern Israel has been violated by one entity, Hamas. Just like Iran has always violated, they're all Iran. They're all extensions of Iran. They're facilitated and funded by Iran. They're considered a foreign terrorist organization, a designation given to them by our government. They operate in southern Lebanon. The Lebanese government hates them. But because it's an Islamic area, they got a lot of people that like what they do. They got a lot of people that hate their neighbor and want to kill all of them. So they enjoy support. Lebanon has kind of a United Colors of Benetton sectarian type government. The Lebanese military, I mean, it's rivaled by Hezbollah. So there's a lot of things in play here that I think some people aren't, I don't think they appreciate. And it's stunning to see this. This is exactly what this is. People are running defense for Iran. They're claiming that, well, it's Hezbollah. I wrote something about this last night, by the way, on Substack. If you get the newsletter, you're going to want. I have the other piece about all of the MOU, because I wanted to go through it point by point, that I have up for you as well. But I have a piece up talking about these talking points, the MOU, which we're going to slide into separately. But the point of this is not only have they violated every ceasefire, but Hezbollah's use of Lebanese civilians, numerous reports. The extensive military structure that they have is embedded in civilian areas, just like what Hamas does. They do the same thing. They hide it in populated areas. They literally store munitions in school complexes. There is video evidence of them literally firing rockets off of an apartment building, off of the top of apartment buildings. They annex hospitals, just like Hamas does. They have a vast underground tunnel network, just like Hamas does. They're the same, and they're all funded by Iran. So what people like Joe Kent and these other mullah simps are trying to argue is they think Hezbollah should be protected. They just want Israel to absorb everything, and they want the United States to demand that Israel absorb everything and take every shot and don't react. That's what they're wanting the United States. Now, that's a foreign agent. You are trying to influence the United States against our best interest with your Red-Green Alliance. These people are traitors to the nation. Know the op when you see it. We got a hell of a lot more on the way, because I have not even gotten into one-eighth of what I have for you just this first segment alone. As we move, our partners that bring you the program, Webroot. 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
4: 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The governor, the AG, the Republican Party of Texas, the incoming Secretary of State, even the Supreme Court, close the Texas primaries. On the national level, real Americans push for the Save America Act, opposed by all socialist Democrats and fake Republicans. 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
0: And now, all of the news you would probably miss. It's time for Dana's Quick Five.
6: So a minor league team canceled their game after players refused to wear their stupid pride-themed jerseys. Why does anybody want to wear a jersey that advertises how people do it? It's so stupid, right? I mean, it's just, I can't believe we're still having this conversation, dear heavens. A minor league team in Pennsylvania forfeited its pride game night because several players didn't want to wear the, I mean, it's a gay design. It looks gay.
7: Literally.
6: The York Revolution said it was with great disappointment that the team did not play the game. They chose to forfeit. Good for those players. They said they weren't comfortable wearing them. And they shouldn't be forced to either. I mean, that's, you're denying someone's free speech and expression by demanding it to be excluded. You know, it works both ways. So they said that people can exchange their tickets, blah, blah, blah. Good on them, though. A Knicks fan was slashed in the neck with a glass bottle as the NBA title parade turns ugly. I can't even believe that this is, it was crazy. Why are people like this? Win or lose, people are like this. It was a 20-year-old. He was attacked. It was up about 10:30 in the morning.
7: Yes.
6: 10:30 in the morning on a weekday. Oh, my gosh. Probiotics. Everyone in Trump's cabinet is eating sauerkraut. Why is this a thing?
7: It's good for them.
6: Well, yeah. I mean, it smells horrible, but it's incredibly good for you. But they said apparently everybody's been eating sauerkraut. You know that RFK Jr.'s behind this.
7: Oh, yeah.
6: I bet he carries a baggie of it with him in his pocket.
7: Maha, baby.
6: On Waymo's recalling a bunch of robo-taxis because they keep entering construction zones and threatening everybody's lives. I can't even deal. We got a lot more on the way. Taco shop Karens and more. 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
1: Welcome back to the program. Dana Lash with you. We're sitting here talking about Blue Oyster Cult. This is the only... came into that, if you're listening terrestrially, with that, from this break. And I gotta say, it's funny because that's the only song that I think anybody ever does air cowbell to. Air cowbell with it. I blame Chris Walken for that, an SNL skit, for reintroducing that back. All right, so hey, welcome back to the program. It's Friday. We got a lot of things to discuss. Currently arguing with Joe Kent on X. He's welcome to come on if he wants to, but I mean, I don't think that's going to work well for him. I just think it's ridiculous when you have people using Hamas talking points. And I'm just going to make it really clear. There's literally nothing to support. Like, so one of the things Kent said is that, well, we pay for Israel's military, and as long as that's the case, we should call the shots. And they're trying to do a land grab while we're busy trying to open the strait. And the strait is more essential, etc., than Israel's desire to steal land. I mean, that is a straight up out of the backside of Hamas, a talking point from Hamas. That is what Hamas says. First off, it's not, what are you talking about? Hezbollah is squatting in Lebanon's land. You lotion boy for the Ayatollah. They are trying to squat in Lebanon's land. If you want to have a discussion about who the hell is stealing land, let's talk about them squatting and trying to colonize Lebanon. Let's talk about them coming into Gaza and trying to squat and colonize Gaza, even after that land was given to them. No expectations of anything. Hell, they even left the damn greenhouses there for them. And what happens? Oh, Hamas and their fat Birkin-carrying wives, they go in there and they rip everything up and they build an underground tunnel network and they decide to start bombing and killing anyone. If you want to have a talk about who's going to be sitting here grabbing land, let's talk about the entity that's actually out there grabbing land, trying to colonize land. You see them do it in the UK too. You see these Islamists coming here to the United States trying to push Sharia. They're doing it everywhere. And you have these simps for the Red Green Alliance that can't see it. They can see it, but they don't want to, because the money is better. Ridiculous. This whole thing is stupid. But there wouldn't be an issue if Hezbollah just decided to, I don't know, stop bombing and killing people. That's the problem. That is the problem. So a couple of other points. Let's go to the Maloney thing. God help me. I don't want to do this. So, I don't know if you guys saw, I mean, we can play it, it's in Italian. So let me set it up for you first. Let me set this up for you. Kane's over here, why are you chuckling? I can't deal with this right now. Oh, I don't want to talk about this today. I like Maloney. I like Salvini also. That's her deputy. Now, we have to understand something about Italy and about the way that everything is working over there. They went through a hell that took COVID to get over. And we've talked about this a couple of times before in Italy, right? So they've had some pretty sketchy government officials, government representation. They went through some hell with their economy. They were bottoming out. You had a lot of these generationally owned Italian manufacturing facilities that were being sold to the Chinese. You know that's why COVID exploded in the Prato area, which is just a little bit northwest of Florence, right, in the Tuscany region, Toscana. So that's a huge textile manufacturing facility. I'm going to give you the setup just so you understand this a little bit more. It's a huge manufacturing facility up there. They have all kinds of textiles, leather tanning, everything. And when you had Fashion Week, that was in Milan. A lot of the people in Milan were flying down to Prato, and they were looking at, it's where a lot of their stuff was being made, right? Long story long. So what ended up happening 10 years before that, you had a bunch of illegal Chinese immigrants that were coming in and they were taking over these factories. You would have Chinese business people because of the socialist Iran economy that they were running into the ground. They bought all of these factories and made in Italy. That's the coveted thing, made in Italy, Italian made. That's a coveted thing. They actually had to pass laws over there to protect that because it was getting so diluted. So You had a bunch of Chinese businessmen from Wuhan that bought a lot of these textile plants and these manufacturing facilities, and they kicked all the Italian workers out, and they brought in all these illegal Chinese immigrant workers. Now, how do we know this? Because they were protesting in the streets about illegal immigration, Italians were. And the Chinese launched an op on them where they were claiming that they were all racist and bigots, etc. They hated multicultural. They tried to shame them into silence. And anybody who is a decent person does not want to be slurred and smeared as being someone, they don't want to be accused of such a moral failing. That's what identity politics are. They're moral failings. That's not intersectionality. That's a bunch of moral failings. So you have these Italians that simply wanted to work and they wanted people to come into their country legally to work, and then you had the CCP op going where it was smearing anyone who dissented as a racist. I mean, they were even trying to figure out what hate laws they could prosecute them under. So it made everybody quiet, chilled all the discussion. So COVID pops up. They noticed it's a hot spot in Prato. Why? Because you have the business from Wuhan to Prato. You have literally direct flights that come in from that area going into Toscana. So you have the leader of that area, basically like the governor of the principality, who finally admits to the press, well, we saw all of this stuff popping off with COVID, but we didn't want to say anything because we didn't want to be called racist. I kid you not. We talked about it. I've written about it online. I have it linked. So I have a piece at Substack where I talked about that. That's true. That's stunning. So they have been dealing with it. That swung the pendulum the other way. So the conservatives like Fratelli d'Italia, Lega Nord, all of those more conservative parties began exploding. They began getting new members. They began gaining a lot of momentum. They started winning a lot of seats in Italian parliament. You had Matteo Salvini, who came to prominence. And then Giorgia Meloni, who's the prime minister, came to prominence. And everybody remembers, you know, I mean, she went out there, she's pro-life, etc. And she's very hardcore on immigration. Now, hold up and wait and hear the rest of it before you interject. So a couple of months ago, because they've been fighting tooth and nail just to keep their seats, the socialist op over there and a lot of Soros activity, there's a lot of Soros activity in these nations, by the way, they are really, really pushing to not only divide the conservative factions, because it's a parliament, so it's not like Republican, Democrat, you have a ton of different groups, and they're trying to erode their power, because Italy's the strongest conservative country in the EU. They've been leading the charge on pushing back on all of Germany's immigration nonsense that they infused into the EU. But here's the issue. A lot of the progressives have been fighting back just as hard. So they had this judicial referendum like 2 months ago. And I think that they were expecting to do way better than they did. They got their butts kicked. And that had to do with a lot of the overhaul that was dealing with their immigration. And so now it's threatening the conservative coalition that they have in their parliament. So Meloni is playing a very, very dangerous balancing act right now, because she's trying to keep the faction together while also trying to stave off the Marxist horde that is trying to regain control of parliament. And it is a very... It's a weird balancing act. So a lot of people need to realize, when you see some of this stuff between these leaders, when you see some of these remarks, when you see some of these back and forths, it is not always as it seems. So case in point, and I'm going to talk about the airbase thing because I was the first person to talk about the Italian airbase thing during our operation with Iran. But I want to go to this comment here real quick because I don't know if she got mad. I actually don't know if this is theater. Because she is very, if there is anybody who is like a female Trump, it's kind of her. She does not care. She will get in your face. She doesn't care. Talks with her hands like crazy. I love it. So I don't know what happened. Trump had said something like she was trying to get a photo with him at G7. What did he say? That she was like desperate to get a photo with him? I don't know.
2: Begging.
1: Yeah, begging to get a photo. And he said, he told Channel... LA7, Les 7, it's an Italian channel, that, quote, she wanted a picture with me so badly, and he only agreed because he felt sorry for her. He goes, I'm happy that I talked to her. I didn't have to talk to her. And so she hit back. It's in Italian, but basically she said she was stunned and that it was an offensive comment. And, yeah, she's going. Yeah, she's not happy. Oh, my gosh. I have no idea why this has been a fight that the left has wanted to pick. And apparently she said this isn't the first time that this has happened. And so now the media has been wanting to put a wedge between her and Trump, and they've been wanting to put a wedge between her and Netanyahu. And now it looks like they've succeeded. If it's not theater, the reason I think it's theater is because, to me, this is unusual that she hit back this hard over something like this. Right? So what is it a theater for? What is it a distraction for? Because she's smarter than this. Now, I'm going to say something that's going to sound extremely sexist. Now, I want you to remember, I have the mentality of a man from the 60s, okay? Kane, do you disagree with that?
2: No.
1: Okay. So, please, I don't want to get the hate mail from some of our female listeners. I love you. Please, dear heavens, just bear with me. Okay. Even though she's a woman, she is not a flighty, petty leader. She's just not. She's a ball buster. I'm not saying this because I'm, like, celebrating her or anything. That's just who she is. That's why I think her and Trump got along so famously in the beginning, right? She's very aggressive. She gets in people's faces. But she does it at, like, meetings, like, on the side and things like that. Like, she kind of went at it with Macron one time. That's why I'm like, is this performative? It's weird. So she hit back. Now, if it's not theater, I think it is. I don't think that this is. I think it's dumb for her to hit back like this. I think it was dumb for him to make that remark. Trump understands the media. He has helped. I mean, he kind of helped create reality TV, right? He is the first big time social media president. I know Barack Obama wants to claim it, but I think Trump perfected the art of using it. He is the only politician I've ever seen who really doesn't need a press person. He doesn't need a spokesperson. So he understands this, which is another reason why I question whether or not it's performative, because he knows when he's being baited. They've been baiting this man, and they've been baiting her for forever. I've talked about this before on air. So it's why this is so weird to me. Why now? Now, you could say, oh, well, Dana, the Italian air bases. Now, as I explained at the time, it wasn't because Maloney disagreed with it. This happened right after that judicial referendum collapsed, right? And it wasn't that Italy, just because they did allow use of other things after. It wasn't that they were denying the use. It has to do with some treaty where they had, I don't know, you can say it's a formality, and maybe it is, but apparently there is a process that they had to go through the Italian parliament. Now, I can understand the sensitivity to that, especially if you just got your ass kicked at the ballot box during a Ford judicial referendum, and you just lost some significant muscle in your judiciary that you really needed to help fight the wave of, you know, North African migrants that are flooding your islands nearby. I get it. So it could be, and again, I'm speculating, that she leaned on the formality to make it look like she could hold things together, hold the conservative coalition together, and not give more momentum to the progressives that took a severe bite out of their judicial muscle. And so leaned on the formality of the process as per the agreement between the United States and Italy for use of air bases, so that it didn't look like she was committing to Iran, which, as you know, all of Europe, all of the EU, and a lot of people in the United States did not like. So I think it is, there's a lot of nuance here. I think it is unfair to just gloss over all of that and just go to probably like maybe a low common denominator sort of analysis of it. That there's so much here. Now, the reason I'm urging caution is because I don't give a rat's ass about protecting another foreign leader, but I do care about protecting our alliances and relationships with people that we may need to call on in the future, especially because, remember, we got a 60-day runway on this. If we have to deploy everything all over again, I want to make sure that all of these avenues are open. I'm only looking out for how does this best benefit the United States. If there's no net benefit, I don't care. Treat them however you want. We're not looking to welfare people into allies. But there's a lot more here than meets the eye. And remember, just as Soros is active here in the United States, he is succeeding. He is succeeding in places like Albania. He is fighting to take over places like Italy. Let us see how many times his kid goes there, all the business ventures he's trying to kickstart there. And whether we're trying to bring the CCP there to help take over their EV industry, there's a lot they're fighting off. So give it a little grace. There's more here than meets the eye. We'll talk more about it. We have a lot more on the way as we move. Our partners that will bring you the program. It's the folks over at Ghost Bed. I sleep on this mattress every night. It is, I don't know how long have I had it. 2 months?
2: Yeah, 3 months.
1: 2 or 3 months, yeah. I actually think my sleep has improved. I'm not kidding you. I legit think that my sleep has improved because of the Ghost Bed. 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
11: From the White House, even though we would like to, because it is the people.
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11: treat it like the
12: people. 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
2: What? I don't watch The View ever. Because I feel whenever I watch The View, it's like, which I don't, but whenever I watch a clip, I feel like I just, when I was in college, I waited tables on Sunday because I thought, and which was not the best tip day, believe it or not. It wasn't. Friday nights and Saturday nights, those drunk sinners were the better tippers. I hate saying it, but it's true. That's why I always try to tip and take care of the people who take care of me. But I'll say this, you would get a lot of like the boozy brunch ladies after church. And I feel like whenever I watch that clip, it's like stumbling, walking over to a table and you just accidentally interrupted this boozy, kind of brunchy sort of chicken, isn't it? It's the same thing. It's the same thing. And I bet The View doesn't tip well either. How much you want to bet? We got a lot more on the way. Stick with us.
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18: Breaking news this hour from Town Hall. I'm at Thomason. What had been rumored for weeks has come to pass. Embattled British Prime Minister Keir Starmer is resigning as head of the UK's Labour Party. Looking ahead to the selection of a successor.
19: I will remain in post as Prime Minister until the contest is complete. And I will do everything I can to ensure an orderly handover of power. I will also give my successor my full and unequivocal support, knowing that they will inherit a Britain that is far stronger and fairer than the one I inherited 2 years ago.
18: Starmer and his party have been in the doghouse of British voters. Starmer's successor will be Britain's 7th Prime Minister in 10 years. There are reports of a meeting of the minds on at least some points following the initial round of U.S.-Iran talks in Switzerland, negotiations for an agreement to permanently end the war.
20: The initial mediation was rocky, but also led to some agreements by both sides. The talks hit turbulence after President Donald Trump made remarks that Iran called insulting, prompting a temporary pause, according to Iranian state media. Key sticking points include Iran's nuclear program, sanctions relief, and frozen assets. The interim agreement gives both sides 60 days to negotiate a broader settlement. A ceasefire in Lebanon between Israel and Hezbollah also appear to be holding. I'm Hannah Pendroni.
18: Oil prices are falling in tandem with gas prices as the U.S.-Iran talks raise hopes for an end to the war and the free flow of crude through the Strait of Hormuz. Parts of southern Illinois have been raked by tornadoes. 2 deaths, property damage reported in Jefferson County. It's about 70 miles east, southeast of St. Louis. Watching Wall Street this morning, the Dow futures are higher, the blue chip futures up 4 points. More on these stories, townhall.com.
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18: A Trump-endorsed candidate, a conservative political outsider, has taken a slim lead in Colombia's runoff presidential election.
0: Addressing crowds of supporters here in Barranquilla, all wearing Colombia's yellow national football shirts, Abelardo de la Espriella said this result marked a new era and a change of order, and added he would govern for all Colombians, including those who didn't vote for him. The result was welcomed by U.S. President Donald Trump and a growing number of other right-wing presidents in Latin America, all of whom backed Espriella's hardline security policies. He narrowly beat the left-wing Ivan Cepeda, who said his campaign was challenging the results from some ballot boxes. The current president, Gustavo Petro, alleged some polling stations were compromised without providing evidence.
18: That's the BBC's Ione Wells. This one death reported the latest Russian missile strike on Ukraine's Odessa region. Three other people injured in the attack. It ignited a massive fire at an agricultural business. News and analysis, townhall.com.
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2: Why is this not rocket science? 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You know why people have questions is because those answers weren't given from the start.
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2: Welcome back to the program. Dana Lash with you. We are at the top of the second hour. Got a little confused there for a minute. I was like, wait a minute, it's not the third hour yet. You can find us over at Substack, Chapter and Verse, as well, ladies and gentlemen, as YouTube and Facebook. And you can watch the radio program on X and YouTube, Facebook, all that good stuff. So it's Juneteenth. Just a couple of things. Ken and I were talking about this on break. A lot of people do not really learn about Juneteenth because it's a very Texas-centric thing. And honestly, the most that I ever heard about Juneteenth was when we moved here in Texas back in 2013. So it's just not, I don't think it's something that a lot of people are familiar with. Now, it's the national observance of Juneteenth. Here's how I look at Juneteenth, because I think that sometimes I think Republicans need to take their W's. Why you don't like them W's for? Why would you want to take an L when you could have a W? So I look at it. Here's why I say this. This is another way to stick it in Democrats' face that they were on the wrong side of history. Once again, just like with everything all throughout history, they've always been. They can't catch a break because they can't get on the right side. It is an observance of something Republicans did. So let's go back, right? Y'all remember, y'all familiar with it. Y'all familiar with Juneteenth. So essentially, you had Republicans that liberated a people. And you had a Republican president that liberated a people. It was Abraham Lincoln. Now, this was back in, again, so it's June 19th. This was all the way back in, like, the 1860s. And even though the Emancipation Proclamation was signed, Lincoln signed it, a Republican signed the Emancipation Proclamation. It was on New Year's Day, 1863. And it was not really strictly enforced in some of the furthest reaches of the former Confederacy. And in Texas, it wasn't at all. So people did know. I mean, we don't have social media. We didn't have social media in 1863. Okay, you didn't have it. It took a long time for news to get somewhere. And if you had people that were still living and were still being treated as slaves and were still considered being owned by someone, those property owners and the people who were the slave owners did not want to let the slaves know that they were free to go. We had the Emancipation Proclamation, World War. They're free to go. So it took another Republican. It was the Union Major General Gordon Granger. He arrived in Galveston, Texas on June 19th, and he read out General Order Number 3, which announced that enslaved people in Texas were free. Now, this has been, I guess you could say it's been informally observed in the black community for years, and in Texas specifically. But I don't know really when it started to more people outside of those two entities were made aware of it. And then now it's a national holiday. And I don't know why some Republicans get so bent out of shape on it, over it. I really don't understand why. Why would you get that? Why would you get mad about it? Now, look, I'm not saying I like two anthems. That's a different debate. No, we have one national anthem because E pluribus unum. One national anthem from anyone. E pluribus unum.

0: been down. The seaboard, but the, all over the South, the blood's been spilled. The bill's been paid. I don't know why Republicans don't celebrate the fact that they upended one of the Democrats' labor force. Why would you not celebrate that? You freed people from Democrat slave labor. Why would you not celebrate this? Take every W you get. Democrats did not make that possible. Democrats filibustered even the Civil Rights Act. You can disagree with certain parts of it or whatever. That's beside the point. They set a record, was it 86 days? They literally fought, and a man was killed on the congressional floor over this issue. Democrats wanted so badly to keep people subjugated and oppressed and suppressed. They wanted them excluded from this republic. Democrats fought for it so hard. And Republicans came in and said, no. No. People are free. I don't know why any Republican would say, nah, that's okay. We don't need that W. We don't need that win. I mean, I didn't realize we were drowning in so many wins that we just could just pass one off, right? Stop not taking your W's. It's a matter. So that's why I don't care about you. I don't care. I don't have a problem with it. I like celebrating when Republicans beat Democrats. Oh, I love spiking that football. I love being obnoxious about it. It's a wonderful feeling. It's one of the best things in the world. Now, yes, and the general was also, Granger was also a big old Republican. Big old Republican. Republican signs it. A Republican then goes on down to Galveston and reads the order. So what is there to be mad about? I don't know why people, do people make it, like, try to, like, argue about it for clicks? I just, for the life of me, I can't understand this. I can't understand it. All right, a few other things. You guys ready for some? Let's just chop it up a bit. I know. okay, here we go. Let's do the, I missed this one. The Lululemon. I hate this company. Okay, all right. I don't know how to say this. When I see, I want to make people mad, but when I see a man in a Lululemon store, why are you there? If not just with your wife or daughter waiting? Because I know they have men's clothes. Steve, you ain't never worn no Lululemon, have you?
1: They have men's clothes?
0: Yeah, they do. Okay, that's the correct answer, Kane. Put that, say that on the mic. Yeah.
2: They have men's clothes?
0: That is what a man should say. Yeah, they have that. I'm like, are they trans? Like, why are they going in there? So here's why I bring it up. So Lululemon, they had themselves a yoga event at the Great Wall of China. It was a yoga event. And they had to issue a public apology because they had their logo printed on a drum during this promotional yoga event that was staged on the Great Wall. So, and they're a Canadian company. They were accused of failing to show cultural sensitivity, which featured a Chinese actor, etc. So apparently, the drum that they used resembled a Japanese taiko drum. So it's a barrel-shaped drum, right? And it has the weaving on the side. And you play it with large sticks and ensemble performances. Okay. So that is how it started. That drum. It was a big old drum. They had their logo on it. And they had a Chinese actor on the wall as well. And they were supposed to use a Chinese dagu. And that's apparently the traditional Chinese drum. So now they've had to issue a public apology for it. Because to the Canadian Lululemon, I guess they think all Asians are the same. I don't know. Well, how do they explain it? I don't want to get upset at anybody on behalf of the CCP. So, and I'm not upset at this. I think it's all, you have a bunch of commies fighting with a bunch of commies. I don't care. So they had to apologize. Widespread criticism from social media users who were offended that an event intended to celebrate

0: Chinese culture featured a Japanese drum. Oh my gosh. So it apparently it overshadowed the whole thing. They had all these Chinese actors there, and apparently the Chinese actors didn't even know that it was a Japanese drum. So, just say. Now, oh, yes, Kane.
1: What? So developed so much offense over this? Like, come on. People clearly didn't know. It wasn't intentional. No one was trying to really.
0: How dare you not know?
1: Offend anyone.
0: How dare you not know? You're supposed to know these. I don't know. So they had a Chinese percussionist that had posted a video analysis. Now we're doing Zapruder type stuff here. I don't know. They said this should never be confused. So apparently, I mean, they have Chinese actors who didn't even know. They said it's one of the, you're on one of the country's most recognized symbols, the Great Wall. And here you have a Japanese drum. Okay. I mean, I didn't think, like, yoga was actually a Chinese practice either, but okay. I guess we're being, you know. But anyway, Lululemon had to apologize. I don't feel bad for Lululemon because they do some fruity stuff. And their leggings are so completely overpriced, it's ridiculous. And by the way, leggings aren't pants, okay? They're not. They're not pants. Stop wearing them as pants. It looks ridiculous. And some people wear them as pants, and they ended up looking like Gru from the what is it, the Minions.
1: And then flesh-colored.
0: Don't wear flesh-colored leggings.
1: Right?
0: I literally ran my cart into an end cap in a frozen food section once. I can't remember which one. My kids was with me. We were in the Tom Thumb. And hands to sky, I looked down that aisle, y'all, and I thought there was a naked woman. N-E-K-K-I-D. It's the correct way to say it. I swear to you, I thought there was a naked woman at the end of the aisle. And I was like, I had to stop my cart. And it took me a second. I looked at my son, and he looked at me, and we're like, that woman has no pants. And we were staring, and then I looked at her ankles, and I'm like, I think, because she was in flip-flops, too. Keeping it classy. And I was like, oh, I think those are nude leggings. She was a white woman. I'm like, I think those are nude leggings. And I wasn't the only one, because I turned around, and there was a woman that had her little baby, and she had stopped to do the same thing, and we're both like, it took us a second. They're not pants. So anyway, I don't feel bad for Lululemon. I have another story like this, similar in ridiculous fashion, for you that we'll get to. Also, that's the taco shop Karen. Because a woman got upset because she went to a Mexican restaurant and it was owned by two white brothers. And she lost her mind. Yeah, because apparently only Mexicans can eat and serve Mexican food. Now,
2: I take offense to that.
0: You're half Mexican.
1: Yeah, and that my white half.
0: Sorry, you're white adjacent. Sorry.
1: Both halves take offense, actually, now that I think about it.
0: I mean, that's like saying you can only eat like half your weight in tamales, in your mom's tamales. You can't eat all of them because you're only half. This is so stupid. We got a lot more on the way. We're also going to get into this insane story, a three-year-old boy thrown into a crocodile pit at a zoo. Why are they not identifying the man? We're going to talk about this and a lot more. We got all kinds of stuff as we move. The folks who help make the program possible, it's Noble Gold. Noble Gold Investments is all about making sure that you're protecting what you have. And I know that a lot of people, they look at all the AI and they're like, oh, great AI, everything. And that's great. You know, AI can do some really awesome things, right? However, when you look at your screen and you see a number, can you, like, touch it? I mean, have you seen? There's no cash. There's no, I mean, it's just a number on a screen. And then sometimes that can be compromised. This is why smart Americans are turning to Noble Gold Investments, to own something real that you can, like, hold in your hand and you can stack, like you're playing Jenga with gold bars. I'm just saying, you need to have something physical in your hand or in a tax-advantaged retirement account. And not just gold, but silver, right? 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
7: And now, all of the news you would probably miss. It's time for Dana's Quick Five.
8: So China unveils the robot toilet that drives you to your bed and cleans itself. Okay, that's a little bit too... I like the Japanese ones better, since we just talked about that Lululemon drum. I would not trust the CCP auto toilet. It literally... They say that they have identified a self-driving robot toilet that rolls up to your bed, handles the job, and then goes back to the dock that cleans itself. It's like a Roomba for your butt. It's what it does. It goes back to the dock. Do you trust that? I don't. It was shown off by this Chinese company called Yuban at the Shanghai International Elderly Care Expo. Because they need it, because they got lots of old people in China, because it killed everybody. Killed all their young people. Remember, one-child policy. So they have to have, it moves around by itself, apparently. You can summon it with a remote or voice command. But what happens if you're, like, doing the deed, and it's like, let's go on a trip, and it takes you out? Oh my gosh, I am made of jokes about this. And it uses LiDAR to navigate.
9: I'm still curious enough. I think I want to try it.
8: I don't even want to talk about that. No. Because, you know, women don't use the restroom. That's the way it is. It's facts. I have other headlines for you, but we just lost it over this one headline. I will make it up to you. I'm made of jokes right now. Stay with us. We're going to compose ourselves. You know what nobody talks about enough when there's an unexpected pregnancy? The father. Everybody focuses on the mom. And of course, she matters, but dads are often treated like they're just spectators in one of the biggest moments of their lives. And a lot of men are scared, and they're overwhelmed, and they wonder whether or not they can really do this, whether or not they can actually be good fathers. 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
1: Welcome back to the program. Dana Lash with you here, a little AC/DC. Whenever you hear that song, by the way, that's the song. You guys know I say this every time. You're at a wedding reception. You hear that song comes on. That was Highway to Hell. Any AC/DC song. I don't think they would play Highway to Hell at a wedding reception, unless it's somebody in my family, but, you know. That's when somebody immediately sets their drink on the table and goes to the dance floor. And that's like a sign to the other people that are like waiting to get, okay, we're going to. Welcome back. All right, we got a lot of stuff to unpack. We're going to get into that Obama library. Actually, should we just start with that now? Why not? And then I'm going to move over to some of this other stuff. Where to start? Let's come in with 15. Let's start with 15. This is Valerie Jarrett. She's speaking at the Obama Presidential Center, the opening ceremony. Isn't that what, like, a lot of the lefty influencers do? They make everything sound like a question. Yeah. And, well, this is how she starts it.
2: We'd also like to take a moment to recognize the original inhabitants of the land upon which we are gathered today.
1: Oh, boy.
2: We honor the Anishinaabe, the Council of Three Fires, the Ojibwe, the Odawa, and the Potawatomi Nations.
1: We honor them by building on their land anyway. I mean, why didn't you just give their land back? Now they got this giant space turd sitting on it. It's what it is. I said on Jesse Waters that it looks like one of the metal fad buildings from Cyberstan, which is in Helldivers. If you don't play that game, you don't know. But if you play that game, you're never gonna look at that again. You know when you go into those giant machine complexes, it looks like when you gotta blow them up. It looks like one of those. I'm not saying that about the library. I'm saying it resembles it. It is literally, it is one of the most brutalist structures. I just caught myself. It's one of the most brutalist structures I think I've ever seen. It's a giant tomb. It's horrible looking. It is one of the ugly, who hates him? Somebody hates him that made that building. I want to do a great, presidential library to honor my term. Okay, yeah, we got you. He had all these minority business owners. They made a big show about it. Look at all these black businesses that we're going to hire. And here it is, Juneteenth, and they ain't gotten paid. They are in the red by millions of dollars. They're speaking out about it. That is the left. The left never pays their bills. How are you going to sit here? We're going to start with a land acknowledgement. That's like the least you could. You don't care. They don't care. If they really cared, they'd be like, we're going to start with a land acknowledgement, not of this land, but of the land that you were forced to live on by our Democrat Party, and we made it and still keep it to where you can't even own your own property on it. That's it, yeah. That, you want to have that land? Why does no one talk about that land acknowledgement? You can't own your property on the res. Why does nobody talk about that land acknowledgement? They talk about everything else but that. What is that? What does that building look like to you, Kane?
3: A futuristic prison. I think that if you put the prompt in AI and you're like, hey, AI, will you just design me a quick little building here and make it look like something from the future, like a prison? Of some sort, or maybe a torture chamber. And this is exactly what AI would spit out.
1: Yeah, it looks... And those are the... What do the words say on it? I didn't actually care enough to... I mean, it's horrible looking. Look at the other buildings in Chicago, and then look at that. Look at... And is it, like, all granite? I'm actually looking to see what it's made of. Yeah, granite, and... I mean, it's just not a good... It is an ugly building. It's not a good building. All right, so she starts with this land acknowledgement. Yeah, granite gets in. I needed to look at this. So, but if she wanted, by the way, Valerie Jarrett up there, if she wanted to talk about land acknowledgement, then why can't they, like own, why can't American Indians then own their own property on reservations? And, but they can't. No, they can't, actually. Look at it. I mean, it is so entirely heavily regulated and all of the processes that they have to go through. No, the government holds the title to your land. You cannot own land on a reservation. The government owns the title. Now, the individual can be the beneficiary. They can be the owner in name, but they cannot lease it. They can't sell it. They can't earn off it. They can't do anything without the federal government. So, no, you absolutely cannot own property on your reservation. So if you want to talk about a land acknowledgement, why the hell would you not talk about that? There is a land acknowledgement for you. At least let the people own the property that your party put them on Juneteenth. Ridiculous. And how is it Juneteenth and you haven't covered the base of making sure your minority contractors that you made a big show of hiring are paid? How are you opening that building when those people haven't been paid? How are you celebrating when those people have not been paid? You too played there. Did you see that? Did you know, Kane, that they were going to be there to play?
0: No, I didn't.
1: They played there. They played there. I know. And then you had, hold up, I got more. Tom Hanks is making the rounds. I don't know what to think about this. Go ahead and play this cut real quick. I don't know what to think about this one.
4: Your family, for so long.
5: Storytelling with you.
6: Oh,
5: yeah, thank you.
6: You. Come on.
4: Doris Kearns Goodwin's is here. It's great to see you.
6: What can I do for the 800 people watching
4: Jacob Sobroff, we're live on MS
6: Now. All right, add a zero to it if you need to.
4: Hey, I would say millions now that you're on our air.
6: All right, all right.
4: How'd you feel to be here today?
1: By the way, I'm not a fan of the OnlyFans named site, Ms. Now, or whatever they decided to call it. Little Miss has no viewers. But that dude with the mic, the guy doing the man on the street stuff, whoever that guy is, he handled that pretty well. He did handle that well, so I give him props. So Tom Hanks obviously is a Democrat. What was that about?
0: Great question.
1: I don't know how to interpret that. How do you interpret that? Does he hate Ms. Now? Well, Ms. No Viewers?
3: I think he's acknowledging the lack of weight that network actually carries. So
1: yeah.
3: I think that's what he's doing. I think that he's just being accurate.
1: So Lorraine has, these are the words that are on the O library. You are America, unconstrained by habit and convention, unencumbered by what is, ready to seize what ought to be. For everywhere in this country, there are first steps to be taken. There is new ground to cover. There are more bridges to be crossed. America is not the project of any one person. The single most powerful word in our democracy is the word we. We the people, we shall overcome. Yes, we can. That word is owned by no one. It sounds like when you have to write a bunch of words to meet the word count for the end of your essay for class. Did Kamala write this? The word is owned by no one. No one said that it was. It belongs to everyone. Oh, what a glorious task we are given to continually try to improve. How many prepositions are in this? Oh my gosh. This is the speech that he gave in 2015 when they did the 50th anniversary for Selma. And I guess he thought that was like a real humdinger. Oh my gosh. It is, this is a horribly written quote. It is so wordy. And I'm looking at, oh my gosh, the amount of prepositions and ending with be verbs. And grammatically, it's killing myself. You guys know be verbs, right? Am, is, are, was, were, have, had, has, can, could, well, would, shall, should, do, did, does, done, be, been, might, must. All of those are be verbs. When you have be verbs, that means you're not writing actively, and you need to be more imaginative, and you need to be more creative, and you need to not be sloppy and errant with your word choices, because what is it? Brevity is the soul of wit, and such is in sentence composition as well. So, I didn't mean to go English teacher, but that kills my soul. The wordiness of this is insane. It is like, who said, well, the word we is ours. It's ours now. Who said that? They're just like making up things to argue about. And then what does this mean? Unencumbered by what is, ready to seize what ought to be. How can you seize what ought to be? Because if it's ought to be, that means it's not existent. How can you seize something that's not even in existence? Kane?
3: I mean, I feel like he's trying to be unburdened by what has been.
1: Oh my gosh!
3: I mean, these are like the same unfulfilling.
1: You just made me think, Did Kamala have the same speechwriter as Obama?
0: I think so.
1: Hold up. This is important for me to find out. Did Kamala have the same speechwriter as Obama?
7: I think Obama's speechwriter is the pod bro, the John Favreau Jr. guy.
1: Yes, Adam Frankel. Is he a pod dude? I don't know. I don't watch any of these D-bags. Yes. So that's who it's. So Adam Frankel worked on Barack Obama's speeches throughout his campaign and presidency, and she used him for her acceptance address for the DNC and a bunch of other things when she was crowned as the candidate. So that's why. How much you want to bet that dude wrote this? I mean, I'm not a betting person, but I would bet a lot at Kelce.
0: Yep.
1: But I'm not a betting person. I'm just saying, that's not an ad. So that's why it sounds completely ridiculous. Holy wow. All right, well, such as like realizing stuff, you know, like with maps and things. Like not everybody has maps. And it's like, I can't. That's ridiculous. I would not, this is an ugly building. It is an ugly, brutalist building. It looks like an Italian fascist designed it. It does.
3: It's like where they grow baby Borg. Like, it's where the Borg lives.
1: And you will be assimilated. Resistance is futile. Exactly.
3: There's no humanity in that building.
1: No, there is no humanity, and that's the thing. It's an empty husk, and apparently it takes less than an hour to get through it. They don't have any, I don't know what, I don't want to say relic. Artifacts? What do you call it? The stuff that he would have in the museum, right?
0: Yeah.
1: Hang on, let me ask this. Because somebody was telling me this yesterday that had to cover it. What are they? Sorry, bear with me. Because I didn't want to get that much into it today. But now we are in the Obama Museum. I'm just curious. Because someone said that apparently they have the first and last page of Obamacare. Because you can't have the whole thing because it's huge. It's like 11 trillion, gajillion pages. And it's about yay thick, which is basically about four hands thick.
0: Yeah.
1: It's when you stack it on the ground, it's four hands high.
0: You gotta pass it to see what's in it.
1: So that's what they have there. His BlackBerry phone. His Nobel Peace Prize, his BlackBerry phone. His phone, really. Michelle Obama's wardrobe. By the way, can we really quickly play? I know we're pushing it. Bear with me. What is this? When she said, it's me. Sorry. It's 11. Real quick. Thank you.
8: One word to describe your next chapter. One word.
9: Fun.
10: Me.
1: That's what you called. So our friend Bridget Fadesi, who comes on the program, and I said this on Waters last night, she said, well, I know this is what makes me know that Michelle Obama's a woman. That's what she said. I just died laughing when I read that because it's so accurate. It is so accurate. All right, so we have so much still to get into. Yeah, that's what they have, the artifacts there. I could make these. It took me longer, apparently, to go through the John Wayne Museum in Fort Worth, which is amazing, by the way, than it would take you to go through this if you wanted to punish yourself and walk through the space turd, the brutalist Italian fascist designed space turd. I don't know. We have more to come. We have Florida Man on the way. I don't know what's happening to my voice. It's allergies and weather. 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
1: It's his life mission to make bad decisions. 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
2: All right, sometimes Florida Man is like the sanest person in our day. This might actually be similar. Okay, so first up, how it started and how it ended. A bunch of Florida Keys drivers alerted police to a dude walking on the overseas highway, and he was shirtless and his pants was down. I don't know how you walk. Monroe County Sheriff's Office, they arrested Jeremiah Armsey of Mount Dora on Wednesday. There's no mountains in Florida. At marker 106, he's facing two misdemeanor charges. He gave false name to the law, and he was also disturbing of the peace. Okay, now, that sounds pretty innocuous. So that's, shirtless Florida man, he started flashing people.
3: Oh, yeah.
2: And then we had another one. Same guy.
3: Nope, same dude.
2: Same dude. So that was one day. The next day, he was caught literally exposing his frankenbeans to all the drivers on U.S. 1. They said, the guy is out there tubing it, right there on the highway. He was ended up taken into custody. They transported him to Mariners Hospital for a routine evaluation. I evaluate that he's a pervert and grody.
3: Yep.
2: That's, a Florida man hiding from deputies under a car gets bitten by a canine. And I swear if this man laid a single blow on that canine, may fire and brimstone pour down upon his head. So, he was hiding under the car. That never works well. What do you think that's going to work? Like, the police are going to go, gosh, where did he go? Can't find him. If only we had been trained for this. It's New Smyrna Beach, and he was fleeing from both local police and sheriff's deputies, and he hid under a car in an Amazon parking lot, and a canine, you can never elude the canine, they found him, bidding. And the footage, I think they had the Volusia County Sheriff's Office share the footage. The guy wouldn't stop, so they took him into custody. The dog is fine. Canine's fine. But, man, this guy is not. A Florida man threatens teens with a knife because their go-kart was too loud. If it's too loud, you're too old. I like loud engines, personally, but it's a go-kart. A Florida man's threatening two teens with a knife because he says it was too loud. This is about 8:15 p.m. The one victim was visiting the second victim at the home. They were working on a go-kart in an open garage when the guy came out and began yelling at them before throwing a lawn chair. What a D-bag. You know what? You got two teenagers doing teenage stuff. Be glad they're not in a punk band practicing in the garage. They're working on a go-kart. And apparently the victim tried to calm him down, and that's when he grabbed a large knife and a meat cleaver. That dude, no, that's not cool. I'm happy to see kids. They're not on their screens. They're not running around being hoodlums. They're there working on a go-kart in their garage. More power to them. We got a lot more on the way. Third hour. Stick with us.
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7: Nature has given us two ears, two eyes, and but one tongue, to the end that we should hear more and see more than we speak. 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
9: Breaking news this hour from Town Hall, Amit Thomason. Vice President Vance says the initial round of peace talks with Iran has created a good foundation for a successful final deal to end the war. Correspondent Amer Madani is covering the negotiations.
10: It's been an intense day here for people as the U.S.-Iran talks finally got underway at the Bergenstock Resort in Switzerland. Vice President J.D. Vance told reporters before the talks that the U.S. sought a reset with Iran. But back home, President Trump threatened Iran again over its support of Hezbollah, and that appears to have hindered progress. It's still unclear what progress these talks will make, but today certainly proved the path ahead for the U.S. and Iran remains a difficult one.
9: Quoting Vice President Vance, we haven't built the house, but we've laid a successful foundation to get a good place for the American people. The winds of change once again rearranging the national political scene in the UK.
11: Outside number 10 at Downing Street, British Prime Minister Keir Starmer announced he's stepping down as leader of the governing Labour Party.
12: Every decision I've taken has been about putting the country I love first. That is why I will resign as leader of the Labour Party.
11: Starmer had made the decision after facing growing pressure to hand over to a new leader who can try and revive the government's flagging fortunes. He's been in office since leading Labour to a landslide election victory in July 2024. In those 2 years, though, his popularity and that of the party have plummeted. His departure was triggered in particular by the victory of Andy Burnham, the popular ex-mayor of Greater Manchester, Charles Thoroughvesma, London.
9: Britain will get its seventh prime minister in just over 10 years. Raging wildfire has driven all 1,000 residents of Eureka, Utah, from their homes. On Wall Street this morning, the Dow futures 3 points higher. NASDAQ futures better by 30 points. More on these stories, townhall.com.
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9: It's been a record-shattering drug bust in Australia.
14: When police raided three shipping containers on a property in Londonderry, near Western Sydney, they discovered false floors concealing an elaborate underground bunker system. Inside were several plastic tubs containing packages of cocaine with a street value of over $570 million. Two men in their 20s tried to run away during the raid, but were arrested.
9: And that's BBC's Sophie Glass-Ryan. Confirmed Ebola cases in eastern Congo have reached just over 1,000 now, including 254 deaths. A total of 100 people have recovered in the outbreak, declared a public health emergency on May 15th. This outbreak is caused by a rare strain of the virus, which has no vaccines or treatment. It's the worst ever after just a month. Officials admit there could be far more cases that they still are not aware of. News and analysis, townhall.com.
15: From the KSEV Weather Center, today expect a mix of sunshine and clouds with high temperatures reaching 94. Tonight will bring partly cloudy skies with a low of 79. Tomorrow will be humid with intervals of sun and clouds, creating warm conditions for the soccer match with a high of 94. Wednesday will bring a blend of sun and clouds with temperatures climbing to 96. Thursday will feature partial sunshine and a high of 92. Wrapping up the week on Friday, anticipate sunny skies with a few clouds and a high of 93. With the KSEV Weather Center forecast, I'm AccuWeather meteorologist Joe Lundberg.
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18: But it ain't about how hard you hit. It's about how hard you can get hit and keep moving forward. How much you can take and

0: Show. Happy Monday, folks. Hope you had a great Father's Day. I did. You can hear all about it on the Salcedo Storm podcast. It was a big topic for me and Sean, although I will say Sean, he didn't want to get all emotional about his dad. His dad was a cop, and you could tell it left a hole when that patriarch left his family. So he didn't want to talk much about that. I, of course, was effusive in what was going on in my Father's Day. So I had a pretty good time, and I wanted to share it. So Salcedo Storm podcast, folks, it's all there. And I will say this, I for the first time, had all of my children back home for Father's Day. First time in a long time because of college, you know. And different story for a different day. I want to read a headline from the Babylon Bee to get us started because we're going to need some humor this week to get us through. The Babylon Bee, one of the preeminent satire sites around, it shows a picture of the Obama presidential eyesore. And the Obama presidential eyesore, there's a picture of a black man burying his head in his hands. And the headline reads, Obama Library cruelly disenfranchises millions of black Americans by requiring photo ID for entry. That's right. Whenever you're required to show your ID, folks, it's disenfranchising people. That's what the Democrats say. And to get into Barack Hussein Obama's, something that looks kind of like a toilet. Because if you, it has one of those little, you know, a place where you could sit and then the backstop. It looks like the Obama massive toilet, which all the crap is inside, I would suppose. I guess it all makes sense. But anyway, yes, they require photo ID to get into Obama's presidential toilet. And I'm thinking to myself, wow. Wow. With no sense of hypocrisy at all, these Democrats are out there doing and saying these things and implementing these policies. Speaking of hypocrisy, I'd like to play something for you. This is Cory Booger. Cory Booger jumped on, where was he at? CBS or NBC Fake News? I think it might have been NBC Fake News. Anyway, jumps on NBC Fake News. Have no idea where he was at. But he's being asked about Grant Plattner, the Marxist, Nazi tattoo-wearing Marxist, who is running the Democrat show. And Cory Booger's response is very telling. Listen to this.
1: Those opportunities to elect a new leader is in Maine. We have a competitive contest. Democrats just nominated Graham Plattner. Despite past offensive comments about a tattoo associated, or past offensive comments, he's got this tattoo that's associated with a Nazi symbol. He also said he didn't understand its meaning. He's covered it up.
0: Oh, yeah, sure. Because, you know, folks, whenever you put a tattoo on your body, really, you never do any investigation into the meaning behind your tattoos. Because that happens all the time. You put these lifelong companions on your body, and you have no idea. No idea what they are.
1: And he's also faced allegations from former girlfriends of abusive behavior, which he denies. Do you think Graham Plattner has the character to serve in the United States Senate?
0: Okay, so these are, now, remember, all women are to be believed, unless they're accusing Bill Clinton. All women are to be believed. Unless they're accusing a Marxist, Nazi tattoo-wearing individual who could give the Democrats power.
2: Well, this is what campaigns are for. He certainly has a lot of issues and a lot of questions to answer and address. And I think the people of Maine are going to give a lot of examination to this going through in this election.
0: Sure they are.
2: For me, I certainly hope we pick up a seat here. For me and people of the state of New Jersey, dear God, we need to get the Senate back.
0: There you go. Dear God, we need to get the Senate back. He invokes the word of God to justify Graham Plattner, Nazi tattoo-wearing Marxist who may have abused women. And that's in the pursuit of power. By God, he says, we've got to get control of the United States Senate. They would sell out their country, their own mothers, for power. This is who and what the modern-day Democrat is. I'm sorry to have to break this to all of you, but if these cats would manufacture charges against a former president, Trump, would throw Americans, suspend their due process.

you know, doing what we expected them to do. It's all theater for them. They have no cards to play. So they showed up to Switzerland and walked out of the meetings all indignant, as if they had a leg to stand on. But I want to start off about this court case. Now, remember when John Cornyn was using this court case and the Republican National Committee was using this court case and the NRSC was using this court case that the Texas Attorney General's office had overseen? Paxton wasn't involved in the day-to-day. He had a 30-year prosecutor on this, and I'm going to try to bottom line it for everybody just so you understand. Young boy was being abused by a lawyer in Texas, sexually abused. And this thing went to trial. The child was describing to authorities and to the court what this guy had done to him. It seemed like, and he testified, and I'm paraphrasing here, and he gave a number in court testimony, which was like a thousand times. And the defense, they had a good defense lawyer. The defense lawyer said to the child, "Did he really molest you 1,000 times?" And the child had to backtrack on the number. "Aha! So you lied," said the defense. Just putting this kid through the ringer. That's what the defense is supposed to do, I suppose, in defense of the indefensible, a guy who diddled the child. There were also some other contradictions that the defense was able to get the kid to admit on the stand. So because of these exaggerations told by the child that the defense classified as lies, it ended up in a hung jury, folks. It was 7-5. 7-5 to convict, but you need unanimous to convict. So they went to a mistrial. And they were going to go to a second trial. And that's when the family said, "We're out. We're not going to put our son through that again." And who can blame them, right? So at this point, it's a he said issue. And it all depends on who the jury believes. So without your star witness, the only witness to the crime, other than the defendant, and he wasn't talking, it was going to be impossible to win. There would have been a chance this guy would have gotten off scot-free. So the prosecutor, being a seasoned prosecutor, goes into this trial and goes into the defense attorney and this molesting attorney and says, "Look, we're going to trial." They didn't know about the child not testifying in the second trial. "We're going to trial again, and we're going to get you this time." That's what they said. So, unless you want to save the taxpayers some dollars and yourself some headaches, and you can agree to a plea deal. So, folks, what they were staring down at is this molester getting zero punishment, walking scot-free, or getting something out of this. That's what the prosecutor was faced with. So the prosecutor chose to get something, and what they got was, you got to give up your law license, you've got to admit what you did, but then the defense draws the line there, but he doesn't have to go onto the sex offender registry. And that was the deal that was brokered. So that's because he admitted what he did, that's why we can say he molested the child. So that's what they were trying to say Ken Paxton was pro-pedophile about. That's when you see any one of these dip excrements online saying, "Oh, Ken Paxton's pro-pedophile, blah, blah, blah, blah, blah." That's what they're talking about, folks. That court case, what I just explained to you. And no prosecutor around this country would have been able to secure a conviction on a case like that when the star witness, the victim, wasn't willing to testify. Wasn't willing to testify. So they made the best out of a terrible situation. Did this 30-year prosecutor. Now, I thought it was important to remind everybody of who and what Democrats are. Remember, Democrats would take a case like this and accuse falsely a conservative who has a long history of defending Texas children, would accuse him of being, quote, pro

pedophile, right? What's the Democrats' record? What's James Tallarico's record? We're going to explore that next. Telephone number for us is 281-558-5738, 281-558-KSEV. I will play for you, your liberty-loving Latino, threw together an ad over the weekend. And I'm proud to say it even got the attention of the Attorney General himself, who retweeted it, because this ad reminds everybody about which party is the deviant party, which party tries to normalize sexual relationships with kids, which party is responsible for not the molestation of just one child, as was falsely accused by Democrats. This party, by their own admission, is responsible for the molestation of hundreds of thousands of children. Government-sponsored molestation. Back in a minute. Chris Salcedo's show on The Voice of Texas.

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5: Glad you're tuning in, folks, to the Chris Salcedo Show. This is your daily excursion into critical thinking. I am your liberty-loving Latino. Do not confuse me with loudmouth leftist Latinos out there. I actually love my country. I love my state, the great state of Texas and the United States of America. Look, folks, when leftists start lecturing us, like, remember, they wandered around this country calling Trump a Nazi, calling you and me Nazis. And then they embrace a Nazi tattoo-wearing Marxist in Maine because it'll get them power. This is the value set of Democrats. This is who and what they are. Now they're out there falsely accusing President Trump, Ken Paxton, of being, quote, pedophiles. Because Jeffrey Epstein, they know Jeffrey Epstein was a Democrat donor. They know Harvey Weinstein, the serial female abuser, was a Democrat donor. This is not up for debate. These individuals were all Democrat donors. Who are the individuals right now undertaking lawful child abuse in this country? Democrats. They're the ones pushing this trans butchery, you know, trying to claim, again, falsely, non-scientifically, that little boys can become little girls and little girls can become little boys. It's impossible, scientifically impossible, but they'll claim it can be done for a paycheck. Doctors getting filthy, stinking rich, hospital systems getting filthy, stinking rich off of exploiting children. Government-sanctioned child abuse. Who are the parties, who is the party, that is trying to normalize NAMBLA? Trying to normalize sexual deviancy with children. That would be the Democrats, folks. Who's the party involved in GovEd and their hiring practices, hiring individuals who give access to your children to people they don't vet? Remember, it was GovEd in Virginia. Was it Fairfax? No, it was one of the other counties. Loudoun. It was Loudoun County. Bunch of freakish Democrats live there. Child claiming to be trans, claiming a boy claiming to be a female just to get access to girls. Raped one girl to school. The school covered up the rape, you know, to protect the trans kid, who was a fake trans kid, it turned out, according to court documents. And then instead of reporting the crime of rape against the little girl, transfers the boys out, covers up the crime. He rapes another little girl at another school. That's Democrat values. Democrats run GovEd, folks. That's their values, and they have the gall, the temerity, to accuse anybody of being pro-child abuse. Democrats are pro-child abuse. Democrats are pro-sexual deviancy with kids. And it's sad to say, and they'll vote for these people. Let me give you an example. The Democrat Party sat by while Beijing Biden and President Otto Penn, along with Barack Hussein Obama's apparatchiks, opened up the border and a flood of illegal alien children came in. And they were brought in through a partnership between human traffickers and the U.S. government. And they were sold, sold by the traffickers, delivered into sex slavery. This is the Democrats' legacy. This is who and what the Democrats are. The government under Democrat control delivered children into sex slavery and forced labor. How many children? One? No. No. It wasn't one. It was, according to the Inspector General, Barack Hussein Obama's, Beijing Biden's own Inspector General, a Democrat Inspector General, said that nearly 500,000 children, a mass child abuse factory when Democrats run your government. This is the leg. And by the way, did you hear Rodney Ellis of Commissioner Court condemning this? Not once. Did you hear lunatic Lena Hidalgo once condemning this? Rafael Anchia in the Democrat caucus in the Texas House. Did you hear them condemning it? Not once. Did you hear James Tallarico condemning this? No. As a matter of fact, James Tallarico's on record saying he loves trans kids. But he wouldn't condemn his own political party delivering hundreds of thousands of innocent children into sex slavery and forced labor. So the next time, folks, you try to hear, you see these Democrats and they're online talking about pedo this and pedo that, remember what they did. They accuse us falsely of this kind of thing, as we are articulated in this court case. You guys now know the details that they're not telling you online, hoping you're all too stupid to do an investigation yourself into what the court case was really about. But then I want you to remind yourself what these Democrats, these Marxists, these leftists actually did. What they did. Yesterday morning, folks, I had a little extra time between when the family got over and after my breakfast. So I decided to create my first political ad. That's right. I created my first political ad. It's up on social media right now. I encourage you all to find it, whether you are on Truth Social. By the way, folks, Truth Social, 2.5 million followers for the Chris Salcedo Show on Truth Social. We couldn't be more proud. 2.5 million. So you could be one of the millions who follow the Chris Salcedo Show on Truth Social and find this ad. You could be far significantly less because we just got back to X when it was Twitter and Elon Musk took it over. But we're building and building and building. Over there, I think we're close to, what, 35,000 over there on X? If you go on X, at C. Salcedo Show, you'll find the ad there. And share it. This is who and what Democrats are. And I want you all to be reminded every single time they start making these false accusations. Oh, yeah, Epstein's totally Republican, even though he was donating exclusively to Democrats. Weinstein, complete Republican. Oh, no, except for he was donating to Democrats all those years. Palling around with Oprah. Palling around with Hillary. Right? Remember, don't fall for the propaganda. Don't fall for ABC fake news, CBS fake news, NBC fake news. All of the people that and the left-wing press ignoring what Tulsi Gabbard did on her last day on the job. You guys find the truth. And the truth is, it's Democrats. Democrats who are the deviants, who are the sexual predators against our children. And we have the receipts. And I put those receipts in this ad. Just how sick and sad are deviant Democrats under Beijing Biden and President Otto Penn. The Democrats turned our government into glorified pimps, delivering nearly 500,000 illegal alien children into sex slavery and forced labor into the United States.
6: I discovered that children are being trafficked through a sophisticated network that begins with recruiting in home country, smuggling to the U.S. border, and ends when ORR delivers a child to a sponsor. Some sponsors are criminals and traffickers and members of transnational criminal organizations. Some sponsors view children as commodities and assets to be used for earning income. That the United States government has become the middleman in a large-scale, multi-billion-dollar child trafficking operation.
5: And what did the Democrat Party and their standard bearer in Texas say about all of this? Absolutely nothing. You won't find James Tallarico condemning deviant Democrats and their attacks on children. When you go to vote this fall, let your conscience be your guide. Vote for the man with a proven history of defending the children of Texas. Vote conservative, Ken Paxton. You know, and now that I'm listening to the ad back, I think I need music playing in the background. I think I need to add music to that ad. This is my first offering. This is my first political ad I've ever done. I don't know if anybody's out there that can actually say this. I'm inspired to do a political ad. And I did it. Because the truth needs to get out there about who and what the Democrats are. Godless, soulless heathens who are anti-Americans, who seek your destruction. And I'll point right back, folks, to Cory Booger. Cory Booger, yeah, you know, that Graham Plattner, he's got, you know, a Nazi tattoo-wearing guy and accused of abusing women. You know, that's a struggle. But, man, we really got to get power back in the U.S. Senate. That's who and what these people are. Yeah, you know what? 500,000 illegal alien children sexually exploited and thrown into forced labor. But, man, we really need all these illegal aliens to come in and vote for us. There is nothing the Democrat Party won't do. No amount of people that will be exploited or killed that they won't do to basically capture power, to have power over you and your family. And it's like, I've got to sit here and remind our country of this. Why? Because the basket of biased press certainly won't. Coming up, Tulsi Gabbard dropped a bombshell on His Eminence, Dr. Fauci. Let's see. There's a graphic on here somewhere on the... Oh, yeah. ABC fake news, CNN fake news, CBS fake news, NBC fake news, MSNBC, and the New York Times. They are all ignoring it. They're ignoring documents from Beijing Biden's era that proves that His Eminence Dr. Fauci lied about the pandemic. Back in a minute.
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11: From the KSEV Weather Center, today expect a mix of sunshine and clouds with high temperatures reaching 94. Tonight will bring partly cloudy skies with a low of 79. Tomorrow will be humid with intervals of sun and clouds, creating warm conditions for the soccer match with a high of 94. Wednesday will bring a blend of sun and clouds with temperatures climbing to 96. Thursday will feature partial sunshine and a high of 92. Wrapping up the week on Friday, anticipate sunny skies with a few clouds and a high of 93. With the KSEV Weather Center forecast, I'm AccuWeather meteorologist Joe Lundberg.
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5: Welcome back, everybody. This is your liberty-loving Latino, your forum. This is your Radio Republic. This is where you get to air your grievances and your, unlike your federal government, unlike your government basically at all levels, your conversation will be heard, addressed, and met right here on the Chris Salcedo Show. Telephone number is 281-558-5738, 281-558-KSEV. So we're talking about how the Democrats' accusations against Republicans are all false and fake and phony, because it is they who are guilty, and that's all they've got, folks, is to throw shade and make false accusations because they know they are culpable. They know they are guilty. Now, look, I understand to all you Democrats out there, I know you folks don't really care about illegal alien children, just a bunch of brown children that you delivered into sex slavery through your regime. I know you don't care about them, but it's kind of subhuman, that attitude. It's kind of inhuman to actually create a system that makes the federal government, the U.S. government, a partner in sexual exploitation of children. It takes a special kind of politician to do that. It's a Democrat. It's sick and sad. I'm going to get to Tulsi Gabbard here, but Paul is waiting on the line. Hey, Paul. Welcome to the Salcedo Show. What say you?
13: Yeah, Chris, you know, I voted for Trump 3 times.
5: Yeah?
13: I wouldn't vote for, if he ran again, I wouldn't vote for him. I would certainly, I'm not going to, J.D. Vance, he's an anti-Semite. I always had questions about him, and now his true colors are showing. Comparing Israel, fighting for their life and their country, a sovereign nation.
5: Yeah, I didn't hear any of
13: comparing
5: that.
13: Comparing Hezbollah and Israel.
5: I didn't hear about that,
13: stupid.
5: Paul. But
13: that wait, is
5: Paul,
13: insane.
5: Hey, Paul, did you? Have, but before we go on to, so I guess you want to talk about the president and J.D. Vance. But did you have any comment about what the Democrats did to 500,000 children, delivering them into sex slavery and forced labor? Did you have any concern about that at all,
13: Chris? Yeah, that. But we got.
5: Is that okay?
13: Safety of the American people and our liberties and freedoms that we're getting ready now to celebrate the Declaration of Independence. It was founded on a Judeo-Christian ethic.
5: Right. Well, so but again,
13: we're selling out. We're surrendering. We're selling out. The Strait of Hormuz are not going to be open after that 60-day moratorium.
5: How do you know
13: that? Trump keeps talking about, well, I'm going to blow them to bits. Well, you got to look at what's in writing. What Trump can lie about is one thing as to what is actually said and what's in writing.
5: So you believe
13: he's a traitor. He's a sellout.
5: You believe the Iranians? You believe in that? The honesty of the Iranians?
13: They have never had a sign. They didn't even honor Obama's agreement. You can't trust them out of your sight.
5: Well, Paul,
13: and they're a bunch of terrorists.
5: Paul, what
13: and they've
5: what
13: had
5: would
13: mass
5: you...
13: executions of their people.
5: Paul,
13: and
5: what,
13: Trump
5: what...
13: made a promise to them saying, help us on the way.
5: Wait a minute, wait a minute. Whoa.
13: Mass
5: Paul,
13: executions.
5: Paul.
13: And Trump is just saying, oh, we're going to forget about that.
5: Well, why don't we just cut to the quick here and just and examine what would you like to see from President Trump that you're not seeing right now as it pertains to the Iranian regime?
13: What I would like to see is him let Admiral Cooper and Raising Cane, Dan Raising Cane, Chairman of the Joint Chiefs of Staff, do what they were doing in the first 2 weeks. Let them finish their target list. Target the Iranian, the IRGC, the Iranian Revolutionary Guard. They're the power. So, and to hell with Erdogan and Turkey and Saudi Arabia and Pakistan and Qatar. They're all allies of Iran. They all support terror.
5: Actually,
13: 15 of the
5: actually, hold on, Paul,
13: were from Saudi Arabia, 9/11.
5: Why
13: he's dealing with them, I'll never know.
5: Yep, Paul,
13: and Renan Armin...
5: Paul, quick correction. Saudi Arabia and the Iranian regime practice two different sects of Islam. They're not allied. They're adversaries. Saudi Arabia and Iran are against one another. And as a matter of fact, this coalition of what you would call these other countries, to hell with these other countries, they're actually the ones who are invested in making sure Iran isn't a regional power, because Iran is bad news for them. You recognize that, right?
13: You're believing that. You're buying a pig in a poke. You're drinking the Kool-Aid.
5: So,
13: I need to remind you, yeah. Pakistan's the one that harbored bin Laden.
5: Well, yes, I remember that about Pakistan.
13: Okay, Qatar is the one that protected
5: Paul,
13: Hamas.
5: Paul, if I can get a question in here, Edgeway.
13: Israel sent
5: surgical
13: strikes because they were protecting them.
5: Paul, do you know the difference between Sunni and Shia?
13: Yeah,
5: explain to the folks what the difference between the Sunni Islam and the Shia Islam.
13: Well, the Shias are more radical, but both of them can be radical. It just depends.
5: Right, and
13: both of them can believe
5: are they friendly?
13: Imam. You know what the Twelfth Imam is?
5: Are they friendly?
13: Chris?
5: Are they friendly with each other, the Sunni and the Shia? Are they adversaries with each other?
13: Well, they may not be bosom buddies, but they both chant death to America and death to Israel.
5: Right. So, but they can't stand one another. Do you know which branch of Islam is in Iran and which branch of Islam is in Saudi Arabia?
13: Well, one thing you need to remember, Chris, is the Iranian people are Persian. Okay, they're Persian.
5: I do know that.
13: They're not your typical Arabs, okay?
5: That's why I was saying the government of Iran, not the people of Iran. I was very specific. So,
13: yeah, I mean, I'm
5: so
13: not...
5: Which branch of Islam is Shia is in Iran, the Sunni are in Saudi Arabia. Paul, thank you for the... we're going to talk about the conflict today. I think... We're on track, in my humble opinion. I was expecting the Iranians to do some shenanigans, which they never disappoint, and what they pulled in Switzerland. But the Gulf remains, the Straits of Hormuz remain open. Oil is flowing through there, according to the vice president. So thank you for the call. I do hear your consternation. We'll see what comes in the following, 55, 56 days? Doug is up next. Hey, Doug, welcome to the Salcedo Show. What do you say, my man?
14: Yeah, good morning. I heard part of that ad. I also heard Paul's, Paul's a long-time listener, and, he used to call, 20 years ago.
5: Well, right, but
14: know,
5: I mean...
14: The judge.
5: Well, remember, my ad had nothing to do with... Iran at this point. My ad was focusing on what Democrats did to the country.
14: I understand.
5: That what the Democrats actually did to this country,
14: Well, the ad is what got me started. The ad, are you actually going to run that ad?
5: It's up on social media right now.
14: Okay, you're just going to run it on social media.
5: Well, yeah.
14: What would it take? What would it, you know? I'd be, you know, right now support Paxton, and you're right. There's a bunch of misleading information. You know, just like you know, he's guilty of you know, fraud and all this stuff, and you know, he's been tried, and you know, the people that if we had justice, you know, that's defamation of character that that should be litigated. So I would support anything that would you know, show the truth, and how it's being misleading, leading, you know, in the polls. And,
5: well, Doug, let me ask you this. Are you on social media at all?
14: No, I don't, okay. You know, FaceTime.
5: I don't know if the ad would fit on television, number one, because I didn't match, this is all a little technical, I didn't match aspect ratios. I just came up with this ad and executed it in about 35 minutes over the weekend. So that's okay. How long it took me to, yeah.
14: Can you get Paxton to do the ad, maybe through his political, and I'll do a sponsorship for 1 or 2 weeks on KSED for it. And I think that would be an effective use of my political contributions.
5: Wow. Well, that's quite generous. Let me see. Doug, I'm going to Lucas is going to put you on hold. And
14: okay.
5: And he's going to get your phone number, and then we'll put you in touch. We'll put
14: you
5: in touch.
14: Talk to Craig, you know, there, and then we could work it out, you know.
5: Well, Bonnie English is our general manager here at the station. Mm-hmm. We'll get you hooked up with her, and then I'll pass on your kind offer to the campaign, to the Attorney General's campaign, and we'll see what comes of it. Okay, so leave your number with Lucas.
14: I think that would be an effective use, and you'll get more bang for the buck than
5: so
14: some of
5: you
14: these.
5: You like the ad?
14: Yeah, I liked the ad because it was truthful, and it actually pointed out the deficiencies actually in the arguments that the Democratic Party uses.
5: Yeah, you know? I was going for hypocrisy. It shows the hypocrisy of the Democrats.
14: Well, yeah.
5: Yeah, that's what I was going for. Okay, Doug, leave your number with Lucas, and then I'll have our general manager get in touch with you, and I'll reach out to the Paxton campaign and see what can be done. I know that there are campaign finance laws that got to be complied with and all that kind of stuff, and I don't even pretend to know what those are. Telephone number is 281-558-5738, 281-558-KSEV. It's the Salcedo Show, folks. You know what? Since Paul got us on the whole Islamic Republic consternation with Iran and all that stuff, I do want to point out something before I get to Gabbard. This is an article put out by Alexander Muse, and it's happening right here in Houston. You folks won't believe it. I didn't believe it when I saw it. So Houston ISD should be ashamed of themselves if this is what's going on. Back in a minute.
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0: 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Telephone number is 281-558-5738, 281-558-KSEV. From our buddy Alexander Muse, folks, part of his subscription-based offerings on X. By the way, if you showed up to the Republican convention and you got one of my free books, courtesy of Patriot Mobile, you also got to fill out your email and you get a free subscription to his newsletter. And he sends it out. I think he does an article every Monday through Friday, I think. Anyway, I think it's like a $50 value for a year. You got that freebie. And his latest offering caught my eye. Never permit an Islamic government to control American education again. Where is this happening? Where is a foreign government controlling American education, much less an Islamic government controlling GovEd? The formation of citizens capable of self-government stands among a republic's most consequential responsibilities. Education does not merely transmit skills, it cultivates the habits of mind, the understanding of history, and the loyalty to the constitutional principles that allow a free people to remain free, he writes. When agents of an Islamic power gain authority to shape that formation, to preview lesson plans, to observe classrooms, to coach teachers, and to supply the materials through which young minds first encounter the wider world, the Republic has placed part of its future in its hands, not its own. Qatar Foundation International, folks, Qatar. The U.S. entity wholly funded and directed by Qatar's state-sponsored Qatar Foundation executed precisely this kind of operation. It distributed at least $65 million across more than 200 programs nationwide, reaching over 100,000 students in documented K-12 initiatives. In Texas, Qatar spent millions to indoctrinate over 10,000 students and hundreds of teachers concentrated in Austin and Houston independent school districts. How many of you knew this? The arrangement created an unaccountable parallel Islamic authority inside GovEd. How many of you knew this? A foreign government saturating our schools and buying influence from our schools, an Islamic government in Houston ISD and Austin ISD. How many of you knew this? Was that sent? Were you allowed to opt your child out of it? They expose children to materials containing anti-Semitic conspiracy theories and religious content aligned with Islam and Sharia law. A democratic republic has a fundamental duty to prevent such capture. Yes, it does. But leave it to K-12 to betray parents and to betray children. 281-558-5738, 281-558-KSEV. Debbie is calling in from New Jersey. Debbie, what say you about these revelations about Qatar buying influence into GovEd?
1: I didn't know that Qatar was buying influence into GovEd. I didn't know anybody was buying. They don't tell us anything.
0: And
1: they don't tell us anything about
0: it. You know, government isn't supposed to operate like that, you know, Debbie?
1: No, they aren't. They are not supposed to operate like that. They are not supposed to take our children and waste their minds and not teach them math and not teach them languages like Spanish and French.
0: Or English.
1: Or even English. Yes,
0: they're not taught English.
1: Like,
0: they're not taught English. I mean,
1: but I like languages and I've got a
0: lot. I don't mind languages myself. I'm just saying that, you know, the language of the country, English, should be mastered by our people. And these college professors are lamenting today that
1: Absolutely. The
0: Democrat-dominated K-12 system is sending them children who can't read and write and do math. And it's infuriating.
1: Read.
0: Yeah.
1: I don't know what I'd be doing if I weren't. I was reading your book over Shabbat.
0: Thank you.
1: I read a lot on Shabbat, but I did mostly your book this Shabbat. I'm about halfway done.
0: What did you think
1: I
0: about it?
1: I read the rest of that Shabbat.
0: Well, give me a review so far. Now, this is my concern.
1: If they can't read, how would you be able to communicate with them?
0: That's the Democrat objective. That's the Democrats don't want an educated population. An educated population doesn't vote Democrat.
1: It's their worst enemy.
0: Yes, and they don't. If you're educated, you don't vote Democrat.
1: It's their worst enemy.
0: Yes. So what do you think? Debbie, let me ask you a question about the book. My fear was that it was going to be too much like the radio show. That there was too much of me that got in the book and it didn't strike out in a new territory. Did it strike out into another?
1: No. It didn't even feel like it was you from the show. It felt like it was you separate from the show. Now I'm only halfway through. I'm more than halfway through, but
0: right.
1: But still, I didn't see that in it.
0: See, because I got some feedback. Now, granted, this individual bought the audiobook. The Rise of the Liberty-Loving Latino, A New American Revolution is what the book is called, folks. The Rise of the Liberty-Loving Latino. And then when I put it in audiobook, they were listening to it in the car. So they said, it was like having your radio show, but it just went on and on and on and on. And I was like, okay, well, then that was a concern. But you're saying it reads different than it sounds.
1: Yes, it does. You want to do it differently with your voices, you can use one of your voices.
0: I didn't think it appropriate to pay for another voice, a voiceover guy or gal, to read the book.
1: I understand.
0: Yeah, I just didn't think it was right because that's what I do for a living, so that's why I did the audiobook.
1: I understand.
0: Yep. So, hey, you heard Paul's call this morning about dissatisfaction with President Trump and Iran. What is your take on that?
1: Yes. My take is I the only thing I don't like about what Trump is doing is that he's giving them so much time.
0: Yeah.
1: And they're trying to he's trying to sweep the garbage at them, and they're trying to keep the garbage away from them, and it's not going to work.
0: Well,
1: it's not going to work. He's going to have the bomb.
0: They're not going to have the bomb because all their infrastructure is destroyed. But I will say this.
1: Trump is going to have to bomb Iran.
0: Oh, he's going to have to bomb them. Yeah, well, look.
1: He's going to have to bomb them for 5 minutes, and then he's going to push everything back and say, okay, are you ready to give in now?
0: I'm hearing that criticism from a lot of folks who are saying, finish the job. The Iranian regime isn't any good. Let's get rid of them. But I would remind everybody, it's exactly what Bush did. And Bush got us involved in America's longest war. Debbie, thank you for the call. I appreciate it. Telephone number is 281-558-5738, 281-558-KSEV. In the time we have left in this hour, folks, I want to at least dip into what Tulsi Gabbard did. Tulsi Gabbard posted this on social media, folks, on her last day. Her husband is battling stage 4 cancer right now. And Tulsi Gabbard let it drop on, what was this, last Wednesday? Listen.
2: Before the COVID pandemic, Dr. Fauci, as head of the National Institute of Allergy and Infectious Diseases, provided millions in U.S. taxpayer dollars to fund dangerous gain-of-function research on bat coronaviruses at the Wuhan Institute of Virology, work which is now widely viewed as the source of the unintentional lab leak that sparked the pandemic. Now, in support of President Trump's maximum transparency mandate, today, on my final day as Director of National Intelligence, I'm releasing never-before-seen communications and documents that expose exactly how Fauci worked with politicized career leadership in the intelligence community to suppress the truth about his actions, the virus's lab leak origins, and his role in directing U.S. funding for this dangerous research that caused immeasurable harm and countless lost lives.
0: Folks, we already had the emails that showed he was suppressing the lab leak theory because he knew it would lead back to him and millions of unsanctioned U.S. dollars to communist China. And He lied, frankly, and I don't think the pardon is worth the paper it's auto pen printed on. Hour two next on The Voice of Texas.
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4: Breaking news this hour from Town Hall, Amit Gullison. He chaired the Federal Reserve, setting monetary policy under four presidents. Former Fed Chairman Alan Greenspan has died.
5: Greenspan's widow, television correspondent Andrea Mitchell, wrote in a statement, quote, "He will be remembered for his brilliance and his kindness. Being his life partner was the joy of my life." Greenspan served as chairman of the Federal Reserve for 18 years across four presidential administrations from 1987 to 2006. Mitchell said Greenspan died Monday morning from complications of Parkinson's disease. He was 100 years old.
4: Correspondent Bernie Bennett. They may as well install a revolving door at number 10 Downing Street. Britain will be getting its seventh prime minister in just 10 years now that Keir Starmer has announced he's resigning as head of the Labour Party, giving up the PM's job. Starmer says he will stay on as prime minister until a successor has been chosen.
6: I will also give my successor my full and unequivocal support, knowing that they will inherit a Britain that is far stronger and fairer than the one I inherited 2 years ago. Better prepared for the challenges ahead, and better able to ensure the Labour Party secures a second term in office.
4: Starmer and Labour have taken a beating in public opinion polls, and Starmer's pending resignation had been rumored for weeks. The Utah judge presiding over the Charlie Kirk murder case says he'll rule today on whether prosecutors could face sanctions for remarks to the media about a bullet fragment recovered from Charlie Kirk's body. Lawyers for defendant Tyler Robinson are fighting to get the death penalty off the table. Robinson has yet to enter a plea. 23-year-old from southwestern Utah has been charged with aggravated murder. It is back to work this morning for Wall Street following the long holiday weekend. And right now, the Dow features 47 points higher. NASDAQ futures up 92. The S&P futures down 1 point. More on these stories, townhall.com.
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12: Most polling shows that Republicans are going to have a tough time winning majorities in both houses of Congress in November. Voters blame Trump for inflation and believe that many of the necessities they need to purchase have become unaffordable. 2 out of 3 voters don't believe that preventing Iran from building a nuclear weapon is worth the higher gas prices that they are paying. Voters never give a president credit for preventing bad things like a nuclear war from happening. President Trump should realize by now that the Islamic Republic will never agree to a deal that results in a Trump win. The mullahs read the polls and see the domestic political pressure to end the war. It's part of their strategy. We should stop chasing a bad deal. This does not mean that we should resume unlimited airstrikes, but rather targeted decapitation strikes against their leadership, as the Israelis used effectively. If Iranian leaders won't cut a deal, Then let's get new ones. The real leverage we have against Iran is economic. We destroyed what Iran took decades to build. Their defense industrial base used to manufacture drones, missiles, and nuclear weapons. Inflation in Iran is running at 40%. The blockade collapsed the revenue stream used by the Revolutionary Guard Corps, their security services, and all the government infrastructure. If our blockade is allowed to continue and not stopped by Democrats and a few lame duck Republicans in Congress, we can eliminate the mullah's leverage over its people. We don't need regime change to pressure them into a better deal for us. Just perseverance. Intercepting what leaks out via Iran's shadow tanker fleet will speed the process. The best guess is this pressure will take 6 months to show results, right around the time of the elections. I'm Ben Strusand, and that's my view.
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0: Radio Show, Hour 2, roaring again. Folks, in case you're just joining, happy Father's Day. I hope you had a great one with you and your family. And it's the Monday after, and I'm glad I have my Hunter's Blend coffee because, frankly, it was a long weekend. You know, on Father's Day, we fathers work pretty hard. I mean, I was grill master yesterday. I've smoked a beautiful pork roast for about 9 hours, and it's not as easy as it sounds, folks. So I just want you all to know it takes eternal vigilance to deliver that kind of meal for the family. Telephone number is 281-558-5738. 281-558-KSEV. Let me bring on to the show Ashley Brassfield for our weekly visit with the Daily Caller. She is, of course, a reporter for that fine publication where she covers Capitol Hill and political campaigns. Graduate of the University of South Carolina where she played Division I volleyball and crushed it, my friends. Hey, how you doing, lady? Welcome back.
1: Happy Monday. Good to be back.
0: Well, there's something that's developing on Capitol Hill that I don't think I've seen, in particular in election year, to this degree. And it's the left-wing Republicans getting really snarky and really upset at Mike Lee and those of us who insist they do what they're told, which is pass the Save America Act. These cats they're taking to social media and they're openly blasting Mike Lee behind the scenes and in front of the scenes. What do you make of this?
1: I think this has been happening for longer than people think. I think it's just now these cats, as you call them, are going more public. And one of those being John Cornyn. I wonder for what reason, the outcome of that primary election.
0: Yeah.
1: So I mean, you can go on to Bill Cassidy, who lost his primary as well in Louisiana. So they really feel like they have nothing to lose at this point. So the showing out to the public right now is something that's been going on, I think, behind the scenes for a while now.
0: And what are they showing? That's the whole point. It's like these guys, they sat there and they pretended. They're showing they were pretenders. Oh, yeah, we're in it for the American people until we lose. And then all of a sudden, screw the American people, which is exactly the message from Thune, from Cornyn, from Tillis, from all of these fake Republicans, if you believe Mark Meadows' list. There's about 24 of them who want to preserve the Democrats' ability to cheat at the ballot box.
1: Yeah, and I mean, I've seen Mark Meadows' ongoing list, and you have the sponsors of the Save America Act, but they don't want to filibuster. So it's this performative, typical political action that they do by co-sponsoring a bill like the Save America Act that's been passed by the House already. There's two versions of that, the extended version and the House version that's been passed, but they're all co-sponsors, and they have plenty of co-sponsors to do this talking filibuster that Lee has been kind of, that's been his, like, war song for the last year, basically.
0: Yeah.
1: But they just won't do it. But in this instance, people like Cornyn, they're able to show out, but there's people behind the scenes, and the Daily Caller did an exclusive last week where we had reporting on John Thune basically saying during a GOP lunch that all these Republicans will not do it because they hate Donald Trump so much. And, I mean, you know, I had to reach out to Thune's office myself. They categorically denied it. We had multiple sources on background say that this happened. And, you know, even Mike Lee went out and made a video about it, you know, specifically on him being ganged up on. There was an Andrew Desiderio tweet confirming that. But Thune's people categorically denied the fact that he said that Republicans will never pass the Save America Act because they hate it so much. So that's the difference there that they're denying. But yeah. I think the public is not fooled by this.
0: Well, we covered it. We covered the Daily Caller's exclusive reporting last week.
1: Right.
0: And you know what? My experience with Thune's office is they're not honest people. A left winger, a leftist always lie. That's Salcedo Show axiom number 5. Leftists lie. They always lie. So if you're a left winger who calls yourself a Republican, your instinct is to gaslight the country, which is, by the way, what John Thune has been doing about this so-called inability of the United States Senate to pass the Save America Act. It's not that they can't do it. It's they won't do it. Again, it's because there's an uncomfortable number of fake Republicans who are in it for the Democrats. And what shocks me is the biased press to the degree to which they know the score. For those of you who believe the biased press, naturally they'd prefer a Democrat in there, but they also

0: here, but, I mean, you know, their results, Thune's office, was to say, you know, oh, these people didn't go on record, so they weren't in the room, because it was a only GOP senator's lunch, which, if that's your best defense at this point, I don't know if the American people are going to go forward with that. And it doesn't have anything to do with my opinion. It's the American people's opinion on this at this point.
1: And to all of those who claim that they're co-sponsors on the Save America Act, folks, many of them, I don't want to say all of them, but many of them are co-sponsors securing the fact that John Thune is going to protect them and make them not have to vote for it. If they had to vote for it, guarantee you they wouldn't be co-sponsors, many of these so-called Republicans. Ashley Brassfield is our guest right now, reporter for the Daily Caller. The same biased press that's covering up for the left-wing influences in the Republican and the Democrat Party and screwing over the country with the Save America Act is the same press, and there's a list out there, and I think it's accurate, from the Media Research Center, showing that it was ABC, NBC, CBS, CNN, MSNBS, New York Times. None of them are reporting on this bombshell that was dropped on Tulsi Gabbard's last day. I'll play a little bit of it, and then I want you to react. Listen.
2: Now, in support of President Trump's maximum transparency mandate, today, on my final day as Director of National Intelligence, I'm releasing never-before-seen communications and documents that expose exactly how Fauci worked with politicized career leadership in the intelligence community to suppress the truth about his actions, the virus's lab leak origins, and his role in directing U.S. funding for this dangerous research that caused immeasurable harm and countless lost lives.
1: As of yesterday, Ashley, zero of the mainstream press had actually covered any of this. And it's actually journalistic malpractice, is it not?
0: I think it is. And, you know, I even saw it seemed to be overshadowed by a lot of the MOU talk even last week on places like X, where it is more free, the information flow there. I mean, I saw the video circulate a few times myself, but I do think it's malpractice if you're not going to cover it in some way. I know the Daily Caller was on top of it. So not doing any report on it with a drop like that on Fauci, who was preemptively pardoned by the Biden administration. Why would you do that if there wasn't anything to see, you know? So I would also say, you know, one of the people that are probably most excited about this is Senator Rand Paul.
1: Yes.
0: And I'm sure he'll have something to say on this. I'm sure we might see a future hearing of some sort. But, I mean, you're looking at bio labs in Ukraine, and that was seen as a conspiracy theory less than 5 years ago. In places like Odessa in the south and the sea of Ukraine, where Russian missiles have been hitting. So if it's not a threat for these bio lab leaks to happen, I think that was an eye-opening thing. And, you know, with many of these conspiracy theories that have, you know, come up in the last 5 years, specifically following from COVID, I think they continue to be proven true most of the time. You see this with, you know, the Atlanta Fulton County voter fraud. We see this with any COVID origin story that's been released. Dr. Fauci's misgivings as a bureaucrat in Washington, D.C. I think the American people had enough common sense and were sick of it and knew that, you know, they're not being authentic. They're lying to us.
1: The biased press and the government lying to us. That's why trust in both of those entities is right down. I mean, you've got amoebas that are more popular than these people in the press or individuals who are in our government. There's also another aspect of all of this, and I think it's going to... And by the way, Rand Paul, also one of the few senators giving Mike Lee some backup, saying it's time to pass the Save America Act. Aside from Senator Paul's efforts to bring accountability to His Eminence, Dr. Fauci, there is a test that many people are, like me, are jonesing to have happen, the test of the presidential auto pen pardon. And many of us believing that it's not constitutional, that Joe Biden wasn't of sound mind, had no idea who was being pardoned, and that those pardons were not legitimate and constitutional. And that is setting the stage for some drama if somebody will just get off their rear end and actually challenge it, yes?
0: Yes, I think that's right. And, you know, I've been covering Congress for the last year and a half now. And one of my first, you know, beats that I was on was that presidential auto pen investigation by the House Oversight Committee. And the House Judiciary even had a hearing on this. I mean, excuse me, Senate Judiciary had a hearing on this. I think one of the senators from Missouri held that. And, you know, basically they were asking about the constitutionality. I believe our Sean Spicer was there, one individual from the watchdog group from Heritage Foundation was also there talking about it. It just doesn't seem like anyone wants to be the champion of that cause to get it done. And they kind of, you know, basically fizzled away like many investigations and

0: robes do in Washington, D.C.? And, you know, that is a question there specifically with the Fauci auto pen signature, with the preemptive pardon, things like that, that, you know, they could basically just poof, go away. And because of the constitutionality of the auto pen signatures. But, you know, people, another thing they pointed out, though, as many members of Congress use the auto pen.
1: Well, this is the idiocy that I'm observing. Democrats are so committed to destroying the country, so committed to doing so much damage. And then when Republicans get in power, it's like, oh, really, that's so hard. Really, we got to investigate. Oh, well, okay. And they don't stay focused on one thing for very long, and they don't have the wherewithal to hold Democrats for the criminality I believe they had undertaken. And it's very frustrating as a conservative. The Iranian peace deal and the way it's unfolding, we saw the Iranians get up out of this, the first meeting in Switzerland, get up and walk away in dramatic fashion, the little drama queens. They have no leg to stand on, but they did it anyway, and I was anticipating something like this. What is your read on what we know as we're waking up on a Monday morning with how this deal is progressing? There are a lot of people that are a little uneasy about the next phases of these negotiations, which deals with the whole premise of the reason why we went in the first place, which is the complete elimination of a nuclear program. What say you?
0: Right. Well, the Department of War outlined their goals. So at the beginning of all this, basically de-arm as a threat Iran to the United States of America. And so, I mean, bottom line, I think everybody at this point, they see the higher gas prices. They kind of wanted to see the end of this. You have midterms coming up. I think that's just the political strategic route here. That's not my opinion, going into midterms. And so I think right now the MOU, you saw a lot of detractors before this thing even came out on Wednesday, that have been, you know, the biggest, you know, cheerleaders to the president in the last few months in the war effort. And then all of a sudden they had doubts about the MOU talks. And I think President Trump has said himself, he doesn't like war. He doesn't want to see people die. He doesn't want to see a continuation of this. But this is going to be the problem in these 60-day talks of this MOU. You're going to see people on the right who don't consider what he considers winning as winning. There's the, you know, pro-war aspect that are more pro-Israel that would like to see the total annihilation, I think, of Iran. Maybe not all of them, but there's going to be people that sit in that camp. There's also the, you know, anti-war individuals, and then there's the trust Trump people that sit in the middle that are going to be pleased with it. So war, I think everyone loses a war to an extent. But, I mean, J.D. Vance came out in a speech, I think, after the talks, and he basically said that they got very far. Obviously, Iran, you know, walked out of the room, made the kind of threw a hissy fit. That's what diplomatic talks obviously have caused in the past. That's no shocker there. But I think there's going to be within the Senate even, you know, they didn't see the MOU before it was signed. And there was different opinions there. But I think that's going to be what it is for the right. And there's going to be people not happy. And you can say representatives on the, you know, pro-war side like Mark Levin, Ben Shapiro. You have the Tucker Carlson, Megyn Kelly camp and the people that are still trusting Trump and sitting in the middle. And that's just my read on it. It's not my opinion. I just think that's where it's going to be.
1: Yeah, and the whole idea of regime change, right? That's exactly what the war hawks are looking for. They want to, and that was never the objective. The Iranian regime change, if it was a byproduct, we'll take it, right?
0: Right.
1: If the people in Iran rose up and took control of their government. But the number one objective was to degrade their ability to project power in the region. That's accomplished, and to disassemble and completely eliminate their nuclear program. Those are our objectives, and I think Trump even said so, that you saw what Bush did in Iraq and Afghanistan, and it led to years and years and years of war, America's longest war, and he seems, as to your point, he seems determined not to go down that same road and make the same mistakes, because it bled the treasury dry and frankly used up a lot of military assets.
0: Yeah, I think Trump saying that he wants to have a war continue on is not a non-starter for, I think, for him. He wants it to end, I believe. But I mean, one of the people I would say that's had a really great week is J.D. Vance in all this.
1: Yes,
0: obviously his book tour. I mean, you know, people have criticisms of what appearances he went on, yada yada. But I think he's shown a strong side. I mean, you saw he kind of strong-armed some of the Israeli cabinet members during that press conference due to what they were calling for President Trump. Obviously, Israel has different objectives than the United States here. But, I mean, he basically said, you know, we spend millions of dollars on your defense, saying you will not badmouth the President of the United States on my watch. And I think he set the tone going forward with these talks. And I think there's a tone change in reality towards one of our allies, and that's being Israel. And maybe it's a good thing. I think you have to show strength as the United States. But I think J.D. Vance made quite a showing this past week.
1: Indeed, and I think the message is, hey, Israel, take the win.
0: Yeah, exactly.
1: You're not going to be destroyed in a hail of fiery atoms. Take the win.
0: Well, don't make an enemy of one of your friends.
1: Well, actually, your only friend.
0: Your only friend.
1: Yeah, exactly. That being said, there is a coalition developing in the Middle East which has no interest in seeing the Iranians be the regional hegemon, and you're going to see a coalition and partnership probably with Israel, Saudi Arabia, Qatar, United Arab Emirates. Egypt's going to be in there somewhere in the mix, and as much as it pains me, Syria with their al-Qaeda leadership. I mean, how this is all going to fit together, the president's team seems to have a pretty good idea, so I'm going to let them sort this all out. Ashley Brasfield, everybody, reporter for the Daily Caller. If folks want to catch up with you, give me all the social media hookups and where they can go.
0: Yeah, we're on YouTube now at Ashley Brasfield-DC. We're making little short videos on some of the news of the day, which is really fun. Ashley E. Brasfield on Instagram, Brasfield Ashley on X. And then you can find all our work on dailycaller.com.
1: Well, I'll make a YouTube of you a little bit later on the day, and you can cut it up and put whatever, because it was a great conversation, very thorough conversation as always. Thank you, Ashley.
0: Thank you.
1: All right, telephone number is 281-558-5738. 281-558-KSEV. All right, kids. I'm going to let Tulsi Gabbard do a little bit more talking coming up here on the Chris Salcedo Show. She's got a lot more to say about His Eminence Dr. Fauci. And I want you all to hear it, because ABC, NBC, CBS, CNN, everybody, they're doing a media blockade on this, on His Eminence Dr. Fauci and how he lied his treacherous rear end off to save his treacherous rear end. Mr. Science, I am the science, Anthony Fauci. We talk about him next on The Voice of Texas.
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9: From the KSEV Weather Center, today expect a mix of sunshine and clouds with high temperatures reaching 94. Tonight will bring partly cloudy skies with a low of 79. Tomorrow will be humid with intervals of sun and clouds, creating warm conditions for the soccer match with a high of 94. Wednesday will bring a blend of sun and clouds with temperatures climbing to 96. Thursday will feature partial sunshine and a high of 92. Wrapping up the week on Friday, anticipate sunny skies with a few clouds and a high of 93. With the KSCV Weather Center forecast, I'm AccuWeather meteorologist Joe Lundberg.

0: back, everybody. Telephone number for us is 281-558-5738, 281-558-KSEV. You have found the Chris Salcedo Show. I am your liberty-loving Latino. Do not confuse me with loudmouth leftist Latinos out there. I actually love my country. Love my state, the United States of America, and the great state of Texas. I wanted to let Tulsi Gabbard expand on what she released. And when you hear this, folks, you're going to wonder, hey, why did the biased press ignore this? Why did the biased press ignore documents from His Eminence Dr. Fauci? A lot of people are saying, well, these are all lies. But they actually happen to be Dr. Fauci's emails. And what they don't understand is when they claim, when they want to dismiss this, they're saying, Dr. Fauci's a liar. And so he is. And so he is. So let's let Tulsi Gabbard expand on what she has delivered to the American people.
1: Now, these documents expose Fauci's direct role in influencing and manipulating IC assessments on COVID-19.
0: Folks, she's got a stack, probably, I'm going to say about maybe 10 inches high, a couple of binders with all of these documents inside of them, of His Eminence Dr. Fauci. These are his documents. These are official government documents that left-wingers will say, that should be secret. When Democrat leftists decide to exploit the American people, you should never know about it. And I think we should know about it.
1: And how Fauci lied to Congress in 2024 when under oath he denied knowledge of or participation in discussions with intelligence officials about viral research.
0: Now, wait a minute. His pardon, his ineligible, unconstitutional pardon. Did His Eminence Dr. Fauci get pardoned for lying to Congress? Is that what his pardon covers? Or is it just any and all crimes surrounding the China virus? Could that be interpreted as, hey, you lied to Congress, but you've now been pardoned? Now, granted, folks, I don't believe that pardon is worth the paper it's auto-pen printed on, right? Beijing Biden didn't review his case. Beijing Biden probably couldn't even tell you His Eminence Dr. Fauci was part of his regime. So I don't believe in the validity of the auto pen. I'm just saying the auto pen pardon, did it cover lying to Congress? I don't think it did.
1: We also received testimony from multiple intelligence community whistleblowers who reported retaliation for challenging the intelligence community's manipulation of intelligence on the virus's origins.
0: And what did they do it for? Why would they manipulate and retaliate, manipulate the data, and then retaliate against anybody who said, wait a minute, that's not right. We actually see markers that this virus was created and leaked out of a lab. We see the markers scientifically. No, it came from bats. You guys remember this. Why would our own intelligence community do this? To protect China? To protect the commies? To protect an enemy of the United States that launched an attack against the United States? Remember, folks, I have General Spalding who says we have intercepts that Winnie the Pooh, the dictator of China, gave the order to spread the pandemic to the four corners of the earth. We've got the intercepts. China was not going to endure this by itself. It was going to make sure the entire world suffered. So they ordered, 5 million people to fly out of Wuhan. Oh no, everybody doesn't remember this. And by the way, CNN remains committed to covering this up. Shame on you people. Shame on you people. Shame on you, ABC, NBC, CBS, fake news. Shame on you, New York Times. We have evidence that Xi Jinping, the communist dictator of China, ordered the pandemic because commies were so incompetent screw-ups that they leaked. And instead of enduring and taking it like men, They spread it around so the rest of us would have to endure it. And then they manipulated the PPE and profited off of millions of deaths around the globe. Like good little leftist commies, like good little Democrats. They profited off of other people's misery. Like good little Democrats. Folks, Peter Schweitzer's book details this. A lot of this. Wait till you, and frankly, President Trump would find out later how he was duped by Communist China. He would find out later that his good friend Xi Jinping screwed him and his country that he loves over. He would find out. And that's why this administration is doing everything it can to make sure that Communist China is beaten back. Because you get one chance with Trump, Xi Jinping. You get one chance. He'll smile at you now, but he knows the nature of what the Communist Chinese are, the good Democrats they are.
1: Once again, revealing a clear pattern of suppressing dissent, silencing critics, and burying the truth.
0: That was our own intelligence committee, or community rather, folks. Our own intelligence community buried the truth, intimidated, threatened, and coerced our own people to stop the truth from coming out. And by the way, bought time for Communist China to cover their tracks. World Health Organization, bought and paid for by Communist China, hid Communist China's culpability in all this. The world should have demanded accountability from Communist China. But a bunch of leftists and Marxists in control in the capitals around the world, yes, even our own, made sure the commies got away with it.
1: Dr. Fauci's close relationships with the intelligence community enabled him to assume three key roles that shield him from scrutiny. First, Dr. Fauci funded dangerous gain-of-function coronavirus research linked to Big Pharma and their pursuit of universal vaccines.
0: Okay. Remember, Barack Hussein Obama, I think it was 2007, Barack Hussein Obama banned gain-of-function research in the United States because it was too dangerous. So what did Dr. Fauci, you know, a man who thinks himself, I am the science. I'm Dr. Fauci. I am the science. You know what I'm going to do? I'm going to take my NIH millions of taxpayer dollars and I'm going to send it overseas to an enemy. And I'm going to teach our communist enemy how to manipulate genes and to create bioweapons with American taxpayer dollars. Think about it. You funded, how many of you? This happened to a family member of mine. How many of you sat separated from your loved ones as they died? Because they were under quarantine from the China virus. How many of you couldn't say goodbye, couldn't hold the hand of your loved one, couldn't kiss them goodbye because of the China virus, because of the lockdowns, because of the isolation, because of what it did to our society and the subsequent power grab by leftists and Marxists to destroy our rights using a medical falsehood provided by His Eminence, Dr. Fauci. How many of you remember this? I remember it like it was yesterday. How they weaponized science against us. And it wasn't even science. It was pseudoscience. It was cover my worthless ass science generated by His Eminence, Dr. Fauci. I am the science. Sure you are. Sure you are. In collusion with a foreign enemy, we have Fauci in Congress saying, well, the communist Chinese, we've never had any reason to distrust them before. Oh, what, really? The fact their commies didn't give you any pause, Dr. Fauci? Oh, yeah, in the interest of science, communism is great. Yeah, guys like you colluded with Nazis. Yeah, because it was advancing science, right? Who cares that they had to cut through living tissue to get it done? Right, Dr. Fauci? How many people died worldwide because of your good commie friends? How many, Dr. Fauci? And it was our money, kids. Our money he used. Good grief. Good grief. And this guy's walking around a free man and he gets a pardon from President Otto Penn? Seriously?
1: Worth trillions of dollars. Second, Dr. Fauci was the behind-the-scenes advisor who, alongside his hand-picked so-called experts, pushed the intelligence community to endorse a natural animal origin to hide his dangerous gain-of-function research that he funded using taxpayer dollars, all of this in a deliberate attempt to cover up the truth and shift the blame and attention away from Fauci's own actions.
0: Yep.
1: Third, Dr. Fauci became the nation's pandemic pundit, and he publicly pushed lies, disinformation, and censorship using every platform available. Now, according to hundreds of reviewed emails, which are included in this release, the intelligence community almost always incorporated Fauci's recommendations. He promoted a fraudulent paper whose publication he helped prompt as legitimate information for intelligence community consideration.
0: We knew about this. He commissioned somebody to write this paper, and then he elevated it to the status of this is our Bible, that we're going to go after this. He created the narrative that was written by somebody else, and then he would go around to the biased press, cite the article that he commissioned. Hey, folks, this takes the tail wagging the dog to a new level.
1: Senior analysts praised Dr. Fauci not as a policymaker, but as what they called an unbiased guide to the real coronavirus experts, while deliberately ignoring experts who might dissent from Fauci's narratives. Hmm. Now, Fauci didn't stop there. He blatantly lied to Congress under oath during his 2024 testimony to the House Select Subcommittee on the Coronavirus Pandemic, denying that he ever spoke to any intelligence agency about COVID.
0: Is that covered under the pardon? Even the pardon's not legitimate, folks. There's two tracks. Does the pardon cover everything this man is guilty of? And I believe the answer is no. And do you issue a pardon to an innocent man? No, I mean, folks, the January 6th rioters, the ones who were charged, they did commit a crime. Let's not forget. Now, granted, it wasn't a crime that required them to be jailed in a gulag and have their due process rights suspended. That's not, nobody deserved that kind of crime. I'm not even recommending that Anthony Fauci have his due process rights suspended the way the January 6th rioters did. About 500 of them out of 100,000, right? I'm not even suggesting that. I'm just saying that he ought to face justice. He ought to have full legal representation and explain all of these emails, explain all of this documentation.
1: Now, the correspondence I'm releasing today directly contradicts his sworn testimony. Now, we received statements from multiple whistleblowers revealing that the intelligence analysts who dared to challenge Dr. Fauci's COVID origin conclusions faced threats of retaliation,
0: yep,
1: marginalization, and many suffered career setbacks.
0: Which is illegal. What he did, if these allegations are true, that's illegal. You cannot use your power in government to basically threaten and intimidate and coerce others so that you don't get in trouble. And that's exactly what His Eminence Dr. Fauci did, according to these documents.
1: For example, a contractor was terminated just days after coming forward to ODNI as a whistleblower. Another example, those who advocated for the lab leak hypothesis or expressed dissenting views were reminded by their managers that leadership would determine which analysts would be promoted and which would not. The message was clear. Go along or be punished.
0: Wow.
1: Senior leaders also sought to undermine whistleblowers by removing anonymity, which is required in the whistleblower process, as they made their complaints, and also insisting that their managers or attorneys be present during ODNI meetings where these whistleblowers were coming forward with their testimony. obviously creating an atmosphere of intimidation.
0: Yes.
1: The COVID pandemic caused tremendous hardship and pain for millions of our fellow Americans and countless people around the world. And after years of lies and censorship and cover-ups, the American people deserve transparency, truth, and accountability. The tactics that were used to hide the truth are straight from the deep state playbook. Politicized self-serving leaders like Dr. Fauci covered up their own wrongdoing and abuses of power, manipulated intelligence, lied to Congress, and undermined a duly elected president by restricting his access to the vital facts he needed to keep the country safe. It's time you know the truth.
0: Boom. Drop the mic right there. You know, the word accountability she used there. Let me just cut to the quick on that. The individuals who did this to us belong in jail. They need to lose their freedom because they stole ours. They need to lose their freedom as a message to others who would ever bastardize the U.S. Constitution, who would ever turn on the American people to save their own worthless asses. They need to be brought to account. And this is why I find John Thune's and John Cornyn's actions so disgraceful. Why I find the Senate GOP's actions so disgraceful. They are working to turn over this country back to the individuals who did all these things to us. And the Republicans remain committed to making sure the Democrats get away with it. What they did to you, what they did to me, what they did to millions of Americans and people worldwide, the suffering they inflicted, they want to get away with it. The Democrats do, and Republicans want to allow it. Let me get out to Barry. Barry, welcome to the Salcedo Show. What say you?
2: Good morning. I don't believe a word Jeff Kelsey Gilbert said. She produced no receipts, waited to the last day to bring all this garbage out. Dr. Fauci has been a public servant for more decades than you've been alive. I think he deserves some credit for his service to the country. Now, if you disagree with his approach, that's your business. But abuse of power is an abstract concept. You could argue that President Trump is abusing power. Why didn't she produce any receipts? And what took her so long then? He was guilty of all that. He should have been brought before the prosecution.
0: Wait till the last
2: day in office, didn't bring all this out?
0: Well,
2: that's suspect right there.
0: Well, Barry, remember, the reason why she's resigning is because her husband has stage 4 cancer. So this release was probably forced to come out maybe a little ahead of time before they had every duck in a row. But she's sitting there with, she said at the beginning, I'll replay the statement just so you don't think I'm making this up.
2: No, please don't do that.
0: No. I want to address, because you said she didn't bring any receipts, and that's
2: she didn't
0: not
2: bring any receipts, right.
0: Okay.
2: I rephrase that. She didn't bring any incriminating receipts.
0: Well,
2: she used an abstract term, like
0: a
2: piece of power.
0: Wait a minute.
2: Dr. Fauci cannot send money to China. Only the director of the NIH controls the budget.
0: Barry,
2: Dr. Fauci cannot go to the NIH and say, wait a minute.
0: Barry.
2: He cannot go to the NIH and say, let's send a billion dollars to China. That's a lie.
0: I'm trying to address an accusation you made that isn't true. So if you allow me, you said she didn't bring any receipts.
2: Any incriminating receipts?
0: Have you now? Okay, wait a minute. Okay, you claim they're not incriminating receipts. Here's what she said. Listen.
1: Before the COVID pandemic, Dr. Fauci, as head of the National Institute of Allergy and Infectious Diseases, provided millions in U.S. taxpayer dollars to fund dangerous gain-of-function research on bat coronaviruses at the Wuhan Institute of Virology, work which is now widely viewed as the source of the unintentional lab leak that sparked the pandemic. Now, in support of President Trump's maximum transparency mandate, today, on my final day as Director of National Intelligence, I'm releasing never-before-seen communications and documents that expose exactly how Fauci worked with politicized career leadership in the intelligence community to suppress the truth about his actions, the virus's lab leak origins, and his role in directing U.S. funding for this dangerous research that caused immeasurable harm and countless lost lives.
0: Okay, so she's referencing two folders, Barry, on the... Hold on a second. I want to give Barry a chance to respond, Lucas. Just give me a second here. Barry, she's referencing two binders full of these documents. She has the receipts that come from Dr. Fauci's own emails and correspondence. Now, you can accuse Dr. Fauci of lying in those emails about his own culpability, but she did bring the receipts.
2: She did not bring the receipts. She speaks in abstract terms. Dr. Fauci cannot send money to China.
0: Yes,
2: he didn't
0: have
2: that power. Only the NIH director can do that. Dr. Fauci did not cause COVID. Why would Dr. Fauci demand money for dangerous research? And what is dangerous research? Those are all abstract terms. I think Tulsi Gilbert needs to be ashamed of herself.
0: Well,
2: she did not bring any incriminating receipts that Dr. Fauci is in violation of the law.
0: Yes,
2: he is. If he abused power.
0: Yes,
2: if
0: he is. You can't lie
2: power,
0: to Congress.
2: If he made
0: Barry, you can't lie to Congress.
2: Misstatements to Congress.
0: It's illegal to lie to Congress. It's illegal to lie to Congress.
2: And what a lot of details.
0: About his involvement in sending taxpayer dollars over to China for gain of function research at the Wuhan Institute of Virology.
2: Because he can't send money to China. So I say it now.
0: Yes, he did.
2: He didn't have that power.
0: Yes, he did.
2: He does not have that power.
0: Yes, he did.
2: The only the director of
0: the National Institute of Immunology. The NIH has the power, has taxpayer dollars to fund research, and I've got Dr. Fauci on tape saying that he distributed this money to grantees in communist China. I've got him on tape.
2: Dr. Fauci can't distribute the money. He can go
0: yes,
2: to the NIH
0: I have
2: director
0: him on
2: and
0: tape.
2: With him and recommend.
0: He was the NIH director. He was the NIH and director at the time this money was being sent over.
2: He cannot send money to a foreign country.
0: He admitted under oath that he did.
2: No, he sent money.
0: I have
2: grant
0: the
2: money was
0: Barry, you can't grant. Sit there and say no. I've got the sound bites of the man admitting it under oath.
2: That he sent money to China?
0: Yes, taxpayer dollars.
2: No, he sent money to grantees stateside.
0: Communist China. Yes. At the Wuhan Institute of Virology. He admits it under oath.
2: Okay, I'll have to hear that now. Could you please play that?
0: Yes, I'll go look for it, and I'll play it for you on the other side of the break.
2: Okay, thank you.
0: Thank you, Barry. And so, yes, His Eminence Dr. Fauci is complicit in the China virus, its spread, and then lying about it to cover his own worthless rear end. He didn't serve the country, he betrayed the country. 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
0: Okay, welcome back, kids. The Chris Salcedo Show, dispelling the media myth that all Latinos are a bunch of left-wing nutcases, folks. That's me, your liberty-loving Latino, Chris Salcedo. All right. Barry wanted to hear His Eminence Dr. Fauci, and wanted to hear His Eminence Dr. Fauci admitting that he had given money to grantees, China, communist China. Here is Fauci.
6: Here's what I'm getting at. You gave them money, and you said, don't do gain-of-function research.
7: Correct.
6: And they said, we won't.
7: Correct.
6: And you have no way of knowing whether they did or not, except you trust them. Is that right?
7: Well, we generally always trust the grantee to do what they say, and you look at the results.
6: Have you ever had a grantee lie to you?
7: I cannot guarantee that a grantee has not lied to us, because you never know.
6: Yeah.
0: Yeah. Yeah, and you know, folks, leftists lie. They always lie. Fauci's a complete moron to trust communists. If you trust communists, you're a complete idiot. Now, Barry, I don't know if you're listening, but here is Dr. Fauci under oath admitting he gave money to communist China. Listen again as Senator Kennedy goes through the list and Fauci says, correct, correct.
6: Here's what I'm getting at. You gave them money and you said, don't do gain-of-function research.
7: Correct.
6: And they said, we won't.
7: Correct.
6: And you have no way of knowing whether they did or not, except you trust them. Is that right?
7: Well, we generally always trust the grantee to do what they say, and you look at the results.
6: Have you ever had a grantee lie to you?
0: Have you ever had a... Well, we really don't know. He had... Folks, and here's Dr. Fauci admitting he doesn't know the nature of communists. Listen to this.
6: Can we agree that if you took President Xi Jinping and turned him upside down and shook him, the World Health Organization would fall out of his pocket?
7: I don't think I can answer that question, sir. I'm sorry.
6: Well, do you think that the President Xi Jinping has undue influence over the World Health Organization, do you?
7: I have no way of knowing the influence of the President of China over the WHO.
0: Yeah, he's, of course, you would have to be a complete idiot. This guy's the director of NIH, National Institutes of Health. He's the director of NIH. I have no idea the interactions between Communist China and the World Health Organization. Yes, he did. That's not what he lied about, by the way. He did, here he is again. China, folks, listen.
6: How do you know they didn't lie to you and use the money for gain-of-function research anyway?
7: Well, we've seen the results of the experiments that were done and that were published, and that the viruses that they studied are on public databases now. So none of that was gain of function. So
6: how do you know they didn't do the research and not put it on their website?
7: There's no way of guaranteeing that, but in our experience with grantees, including Chinese grantees, which we've had interactions with for a very long period of time.
0: Interactions.
7: Very competent, trustworthy scientists. I'm not talking about anything else in China. I'm talking about the scientists.
0: Yes, communists are really trustworthy scientists, folks. Deserving of your money, according to His Eminence, Dr. Fauci. Barry, the Director of National Intelligence, Mr. Science, Anthony Fauci, in congressional testimony, admitting he gave money to Communist China, your money, that funded the institute, the Wuhan Institute of Virology, which led to the China virus pandemic. And now we've got documents being released today, actually last week, that show that His Eminence Dr. Fauci lied when the House of Cards came collapsing, because Communist China did what Communist China does. Did what commies do. They blanked over the country. They blanked over the world. Funded by money that should never have been given to them in the first place. Dr. Fauci serviced himself, not the country. And he belongs in jail for what he did. As did anybody in the intelligence community who aided him. As did anybody in the NIH who aided him. He belongs in jail. And guess what? I'll give you one more thing that needs to happen. Communist China needs to be held economically responsible for what they unleashed on the world. That's it for the Salcedo Show, folks. Have a great day. Maybe we'll talk more about this tomorrow on The Voice of Texas.
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9: Breaking news this hour from Town Hall. I'm Rex Thomason. A change at the top in British politics once again. A big but not surprising announcement this morning from Prime Minister Keir Starmer.
10: Every decision I've taken has been about putting the country I love first. That is why I will resign as leader of the Labour Party. I have spoken to His Majesty the King this morning to inform him of my decision.
9: Starmer says he'll be staying on as caretaker Prime Minister until a new leader has been chosen. Starmer and his party are wildly unpopular in public opinion polls. Britain now is on its way to having its seventh Prime Minister in about 10 years. Senior U.S. and Iranian negotiators have wrapped up a lengthy round of initial talks aimed at permanently ending the war. The initial mediation was rocky, but also led to some agreements.
11: These are the first talks to be held under the terms of the Memorandum of Understanding agreed last week between the U.S. and Iran. Tehran has pledged not to procure or develop nuclear weapons, but Iran's nuclear program is a long-running and complicated source of geopolitical tension. And the two sides have given themselves an initial 60 days to get a final deal when the last nuclear agreement, which Donald Trump ditched, took the best part of 2 years to negotiate.
9: And that is the BBC's Jessica Parker. Oil prices edging lower over optimism about those talks, and gas prices falling as the summer driving season heats up. This morning's AAA national average for regular, $3.92 a gallon. That's down a penny from yesterday, more than 60 cents lower than a month ago. Former Fed Chairman Alan Greenspan has died. He was 100 years old. On Wall Street, the Dow is up 273 points. The Nasdaq ahead 29. The S&P is up 27 points. More on these stories, townhall.com.
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9: Two teenage students opened fire earlier today in a high school in the central Philippines, killing three fellow students, wounding seven others. Police say the suspects, ages 14 and 15, were armed with pistols, and they are under arrest. Police say the suspects complained of being bullied at the school. President Ferdinand Marcos Jr. ordering a thorough investigation. He's also asking police to boost security in both schools and in public areas. School shootings are relatively rare in the Philippines. France is enduring another punishing heat wave, temperatures soaring above 104 degrees. The National Weather Service says that most of the country is experiencing a plateau of unrelenting heat that may not ease until Friday at the earliest. Without widespread air conditioning, people and businesses are struggling to cope. Hundreds of schools have been closed today, and authorities have cracked down on public alcohol consumption. News and analysis, townhall.com.
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14: From the KSEV Weather Center, today expect a mix of sunshine and clouds with high temperatures reaching 94. Tonight will bring partly cloudy skies with a low of 79. Tomorrow will be humid with intervals of sun and clouds, creating warm conditions for the soccer match with a high of 94. Wednesday will bring a blend of sun and clouds with temperatures climbing to 96. Thursday will feature partial sunshine and a high of 92. Wrapping up the week on Friday, anticipate sunny skies with a few clouds and a high of 93. With the KSCV Weather Center forecast, I'm AccuWeather meteorologist Joe Lundberg.
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18: Hi, everyone. So glad you're there. It's the Brian Kilmeade Show. It's been quite an intense Monday to kick off this week. And by the way, you can always catch the show if you have to miss it or you want to catch it anyway. 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The channel is growing like we've never seen before, and no one's ever seen anything quite like it. Michael Goodwin is standing by in the New York Post. We'll talk about what's happening tomorrow in New York. Primary, socialist against Democrat, left-wing Democrat against a socialist. And these are despicable people that just hate the country. They don't just say, I have a different philosophy when it comes to the economics, when it comes to economics. That's different. You have a different philosophy, it doesn't work, but that's aside the point. I appreciate it. But when you have a history of saying America deserved 9/11, and when you say that if I ever need a tissue, I can wipe my, I wipe my butt with the flag, things like that, I just don't think you should be in office. But instead, Mayor Mamdani endorses those people. Roger Zakheim coming up at the bottom of the hour. He is the Washington director of the Ronald Reagan Presidential Foundation. So let's get to the big three.
19: Number three.
20: Yeah, I mean, it's amazing to know that we're going through, but we don't want to just go through. We want to win the group and be top of the group.
21: We've been to a lot of games across the country, and there was more energy here today.
22: We are feeling ourselves right now in the United States. We are bad, baby. We are so bad.
18: That is World Cup mania, capturing America's attention in a way I didn't think possible. But not all of it has to do with the U.S. national team. One request to our tourists and all soccer fans. Don't forget to tip. Yes, it matters in America.
19: Number two.
23: All deportation is wrong. Is that something you still believe?
24: I still believe that all deportations are wrong.
25: That is how we abolish ICE. That is how we end the genocide.
26: I've been calling to abolish ICE since 2018 in the first Trump administration.
18: These are the people that are running for office. Socialists, time to shine in New York City. Scary to me, horrific for the Democratic Party. Tuesday's primary is extremely important.
19: Number one.
27: This is probably what we're most excited about as Americans. The Iranians have agreed to invite IAEA inspectors back into their country. That is a major milestone for the American people.
18: That is Vice President Vance. Well, the MOU is done in 60 days. The 60-day clock is ticking in a rollicking opening day of talks between Iran, the U.S., and intermediaries. The MOU is awful, and it's up to J.D. Vance to fix it. We'll talk about that, too, because he did have a press conference where he said some encouraging things. We did four things to change things. They have a mechanism now to keep the strait open. Should they have any conflict before they shut down the strait or open up the strait, they will have a mechanism to discuss things. Deconfliction to keep talks on and up and running when it comes to Hezbollah and Israel. Yes, deconfliction is fine. You're going to tell Israel they have to go to the deconfliction board before they hit back on Hezbollah after they kill four IDF soldiers? And they're going to invite the IAEA back into their country, which is a great start. But we need an American amongst the IAEA inspectors and a process for a technical organization. So meaning the vice president, Steve Witkoff, and Jared Kushner likely are going to be leaving, and leaving the technologists who know nuclear energy and other things to go over the nitty-gritty, and they'll come back in periodically over the next 60 days. So let's bring in Michael Goodwin. Michael, great to hear from you. Your thoughts about the MOU and what we now know about day one and day two of the 60-day sprint to an agreement.
28: Well, Brian, I think the best thing you can say about the MOU is that it's not the final word.
18: Yes.
28: The 60 days leave room for hope that the final deal will be improved upon. But the idea that the Iranians are going to do a 180 here and become sort of a civilized nation in the community of nations, which J.D. Vance talked about, a whole new relationship. I mean, that's what Barack Obama said, and we know how that worked out. So can this theocratic regime reform itself? I mean, apparently they're still hanging the protesters, executing their own people. I have seen nothing that comes directly from the Iranians that convinces me there's even a chance that this regime is going to wholeheartedly change its ways. And every time Vance kind of, and even Trump, they put sugarcoating on every little development. But I think these are incremental things. They're not wholesale changes. And we went to war over the nuclear program, over the missile systems, and over the funding for Hamas and Hezbollah. Those things, other than the nuclear, seem to have dropped off entirely. So I think in some ways this MOU is so incomplete, that's why a lot of people say it's the war has failed, the agreement is a sign of that. And as I write in my column, the president and the vice president I believe, are rattled by the criticism, including domestically, and so they're taking it out on Israel. And they're basically trying to force Israel to accept Hezbollah's right to stay in Lebanon. I mean, that Israel cannot accept that, given Hezbollah's record of firing missiles and rockets into Israel.
18: So I want you to hear Chris Wright about the progress they are making. Cut 12.
0: In the last 24 hours, or yesterday, 67 ships went through the Strait of Hormuz. The day before, it was 55 ships. So, and in terms of oil and oil products, about

0: And we say, no, you can't. And they say, we are. And they're going to say that we have to have a military response to that. But the president doesn't want to do that, and I understand it before the midterm elections. He's got so many he's got so many things to keep in mind. Can't just do the military, can't just do the political, can't just do the economic.
1: Right. Yeah, and you're right, Byron, about the time. I mean, the clock is ticking on the midterms, and there's nothing you can do that's going to quickly change the status quo. Now, the 60 days are going to expire, of course, before the midterms, so that puts a lot more pressure on the negotiations, but I would be wary if we start to hear this happy talk about how the Iranians are, you know, serious this time. I'd like to see the proof of that before I buy it.
0: Absolutely. So some of the critics coming out of the woodwork, like, for example, the Biden administration, which you'd be embarrassed to speak, but Amos Hochstein went on Face the Nation, cut 11.
2: First, yes, Iran controls the strait. And I've said this for weeks, no matter what the agreement says, whatever the MOU says, and by the way, the MOU hints at Iran having control of the strait in the future together with Oman.
3: Week five there.
2: Inside the MOU, which is remarkable that we have essentially given that point away ahead of the negotiation. But Iran is already saying control is not just about a toll, a price, for now. It's about, I want 48 hours notice before you're going to cross. Or they'll say that ship from the company that I don't like can't cross today. Mm-hmm. You can cross tomorrow or never. Or if I don't like Saudi Arabia or I'm upset with Kuwait, I can say your ships are not crossing. Control means a lot of different things. But effectively, they are planning for control with eventually a toll of some kind or a fee structure of some kind. That's the world we're going towards.
0: Well, in the MOU, he's right. But the president came out and says, there's no way we're accepting that. So I'd rather believe the president, but I do have a hard time pushing back when it's in the MOU.
1: Yes, I agree, Brian. And that's why I think the MOU, as important as it was in sort of moving the ball forward a bit, also might have moved it backwards, because prior to the war, there was no Iranian control of the strait. Now, if we're granting that, it's a gold mine for them if they can charge a toll or a fee for every ship that goes through there.
0: Yeah.
1: So that would make that part of the Iranian control worse than before the war. So that is a big issue in the MOU.
0: So let's talk about New York primary elections, and it's socialism versus the extreme left. There's no Republican in here. First off, Dan Goldman's in a lot of trouble with Brad Lander. Dan Goldman, because he doesn't hate Israel, I guess is going to lose. I mean, I'm not a fan of Dan Goldman, but Brad Lander's useless, and he's a former DSA member who believes anything that Mayor Mamdani wants him to. And there's a Democratic Socialist going after Espelette of Adriano Espelette over in the 13th Congressional District, Daria Laza Avila Chevalier, whatever it is. She is an extremist to the nth degree, hates America, loves Hamas, and it's unbelievable that she would even be in New York City, let alone going for the congressional seat. And this is an established Hispanic leader. What can you tell me about what's going on in New York City, and what can you tell the country?
1: Well, Brian, I think the big headline here is how Mamdani really is trying to blow up the Democratic Party and make it the Socialist Party. Obviously, he has helpers, Bernie Sanders, AOC, Ilhan Omar. But I think this is a big moment for the leadership of the Democratic Party. And we've seen the pressure for years pushing the party left. Now you've got a bulldozer. I mean, Mamdani's election as mayor has given the far left its biggest platform yet. And he is using it in the first election to happen on his watch. And he has endorsed a raft of very far-left candidates that are challenging Hakeem Jeffries' leadership of the Democratic Party in the House. That are effectively, he will challenge Chuck Schumer's leadership in the Senate, if that's the case, in 28. So Mamdani is the real deal for the far left. He is a true socialist, and he is using

0: Biden, his political platform to try to take over the Democratic Party nationally, as he has done in the city, and he will now try to do it in Congress. And, you know, Katie bar the door. These guys are real trouble for the whole country, starting now with the Democratic Party.
1: If you want to hear how bad they are, and this is why I'm bringing it to New York, because the DSA has already put somebody in place in D.C. and Seattle. Listen to who these candidates that he's endorsing and what they believe. Cut 16.
2: All deportation is wrong. Is that something you still believe?
3: I still believe that all deportations are wrong.
2: But that would seem to also include people who were convicted of breaking U.S. criminal law. Is the deportation of those people wrong?
3: Yes.
4: Thousands of volunteers have knocked on 200,000 doors. That is how we abolish ICE. That is how we end the genocide. And that is how we guarantee housing and Medicare for all.
5: I've been calling to abolish ICE since 2018 in the first Trump administration. Congressman Goldman started calling to abolish ICE in the last month or two.
1: Right. So this is what these people believe. That one was Chevalier, the other one was Valdez, the other one was Brad Lander. Looks like Lander's going to win.
0: You know, Brian, I have a suggestion for our listeners. If you want to see how radical these people are, sign up for the emails from the DSA, the Democratic Socialists of America, which is behind all these candidates, and we'll see how far, far, far left they really are. And these are the people who want to take over our city, our state, and eventually our nation.
1: They do. And Plattner is another example. He's out there talking about impeaching Supreme Court justices. Others are talking, Ro Khanna talking about packing the court. You have Cory Booker says, I'm going to put a age limit, 18 years is most you can serve in the Supreme Court. We know they want to add two more states. We watched Kamala Harris say, I want to get rid of the Electoral College. They want to blow up the institutions instead of trying to win. They want to change the rules. And that's what's different from the Bill Clinton and Al Gore and John Kerry. They were just looking to win. These guys are looking to change the country.
0: Yeah, no, you're absolutely right. That's a big distinction. They don't like the institutions. It's not just who's in them. They resent all of these big institutions. They want to destroy them because they are in their way. They don't want to reform them. They want to destroy them.
1: Go get them. Michael Goodwin, thanks so much. Look forward to your next column in the New York Post. Appreciate
0: it. Thank you, Brian.
1: You're welcome. Back in a moment.
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0: 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I've been surfing here since I was a kid. Now, seeing my grandson out on the water, it means everything to me. Watching him and taking in the blue waves, the sea breeze, the blurry horizon.
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12: Hey, we are back, and there's a few things going on here I think is really important. We went over a little bit with Michael Goodwin about the socialists who are stepping up and speaking out and taking control of the Democratic Party. And what I said repeatedly is I just can't believe the Nancy Pelosi's, the Chuck Schumer's, the Bill Clinton's. I thought Hillary Clinton, but she's a chameleon, will go with ever hot. You know, we'd stand up and go, listen, what are you guys talking about? You don't like the country. You want a wide open border. You believe there should be a wealth tax. That's not going to win us a general election. That might get you with a lot of money from the DSA, which I don't think is part of the Democratic Party. It might get you somewhere, but it's not going to get us a big win on the federal government. You going to tell me the Midwest is going to go for a socialist party that doesn't like America? Are you nuts? Especially in year 250. But that's what's so crazy. There's people who are not stepping up. I mean, this Graham Plattner is just as bad as anybody else. What happens is you got caught up in his tattoos and his horrible personal behavior, but what he represents is even scarier than who he is. And that's a guy that was just on a teen dating site up until maybe a month ago. So people want to say, oh, he's got problems, but he came back with PTSD. Really? So why is he still doing this crap? Here's Ro Khanna, Cut 21.
13: Well, I do believe those women, and I have said that his past conduct was shameful, and I totally condemned it. He did two, three tours of duty in Iraq. He came back with a PTSD. That's not an excuse, but he said that he had a problem with alcohol. He had an ugly period in his life, and he believes that he is transformed, and he's had redemption. And the voters of Maine had a choice, and they voted for him by 72%.
12: They did, because the other woman, who is an established, way too old, 78 years old to be the oldest senator ever, served for 6 years, the governor was basically swamped by what many people say is the DSA money and all the momentum behind it. And they thought they had a real man. Instead, they had a fake oyster farmer who really sells to a restaurant that was a friend of his parents. His parents bought him a house. He went to prep school. This guy is no working class maniac. He's as manly as Governor Waltz, which, by the way, is not manly. He's a fake guy. So who knows what's wrong with this guy, and who knows if it's anything to do with the war, because how bad was he when he went back as a contractor again? Was he going to stay over there until he was mentally damaged? I'm not sure. But if he thought he was so deranged, or his family was, why didn't they step up and say, maybe you shouldn't serve as a contractor? Some of the things that he said, I think, also gloss over the fact that he's just one of the many people the DSA has gotten behind. Keep an eye on this New York race. I'm telling you, you probably don't care about the city and probably not going to travel the city. But if they want to, if the socialists want to make inroads, they do it in places where Democrats will win regardless. And then they just try to blow through without any worrying about winning in the general. They're not going to do it in purple states. They're going to do it in deep blue states. And this is one of them.

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0: 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You're with Brian Kilmeade.
1: My hope, my genuine hope, was that the lesson the Democrats learned from the 2024 election is maybe we should stop being so crazy. And unfortunately, the lesson that Democrats seem to have learned from the 2024 election is to lean into the most radical fringes of their party. I mean, you guys know this. I was raised by patriotic Christian blue-collar Democrats who loved this country, but they weren't Republicans. But I feel, unfortunately, that those patriotic blue-collar Democrats, they increasingly don't have a place in that party anymore, at least among the elected senior leadership ranks.
2: There you go, and that is Vice President going after what he thinks is the extremists on the left and watching kind of helplessly as these cities turn themselves over to socialists. When things get bad, look for more spending, look for more permissive behavior, allow for more illegal immigrants. Is that the philosophy? Roger Sackheim joined us now, Washington Director of the Ronald Reagan Presidential Foundation. Roger, this is a pretty unique time in American history. The Democrats aren't going center-left. They're going to the left of the left. And the people that should be most upset are fellow Democrats, and they're not saying a word.
3: Well, the Democratic Socialists of America are having their moment, and it's playing out in every election. Primaries are difficult to win, and as you know, those that are the most active, those that are involved in the early stages are the ones generally that drive the outcomes, who's going to be on the ballot, and the Democratic Socialists are the most active. We saw that We saw that with Mamdani in New York City this year there. You witnessed the way that they drove that primary. And now we're seeing it replicated in cities across the country. So the vice president is right to highlight this. I mean, he was out there on The View making the case in a very reasonable, calm manner, persuasive. I mean, the vice president needs to be everywhere. We're seeing him in Geneva. You're seeing him, Switzerland. And we're seeing him talk about our national politics. I mean, he's covering the gamut right now.
2: He's got a book out, so he's looking to sell it. So that also, while it be in the middle of negotiations with Iran, a war he was not for. Here's Claire Valdez. You want to hear radical? Listen to this on MS Now, where she belongs, Cut 18.
4: Does it impact? Because you keep talking about billionaire developers, but would your plan differentiate between working class people who rely on their rental income to rise at the same rate as inflation?
5: I mean, I think we have to take seriously the fact that, A, there's not enough deeply, permanently affordable housing in this country, especially in New York City, where rents are going up astronomically. You know, I live in Ridgewood. Rents are going up terribly in Queens. We have to counteract that. You know, my landlord is a mom-pop landlord. We want to make sure that everyone in New York City has safe, dignified, affordable housing. And the people who are making that impossible are real estate developers. And we're talking about big, you know, multi-billion dollar companies. We're not talking about the mom-pop landlords.
2: So she's all over the place, but she wants to freeze rents. And they go, you freeze rents, people are just going to go out of business. So she blames developers. How do you build apartments without developers? Do you think the goal is to have these people go defunct and then government takes over, the city takes over?
3: Well, I'm coming to you from the Reagan Institute, Brian. So the mindset is government is not the solution, government is the problem, right? And so the notion that somehow we're going to solve our housing crisis, which is a problem, with price controls and government, mandating outcomes, you're right. It will result in less housing, less quality housing. We had our Reagan National Economic Forum not too long ago on stage. We had Charlie Scharf as the CEO of Wells Fargo, as well as the CEO of Home Depot. And there are absolutely things we can do to unleash the private sector to solve this problem. But adding regulations, adding government, and putting them in the center of solving this is just going to result in those people who can build the housing basically sitting out. Wells Fargo, for example, we learned they don't even play in the home mortgage game right now because the incentives aren't there with the sort of the regulatory requirements in terms of how much cash you have to have on hand in order to engage in mortgages. So there are things we could do to introduce new opportunities for all Americans to increase housing. We're just not doing it. And, you know, conservative outlook is the opposite of what you just heard in that clip. It's to introduce more of the private sector to contribute to the problem, to solving the problem.
2: There's another trend that make Ronald Reagan sick to his stomach, and that is the wealth tax. So let's take the wealthy and try to take more of their money. And now Bernie Sanders will campaign over the weekend with the wealth tax. So when you roll out all these socialists, Now you have their leader, their fearless leader, who has accomplished nothing in his political career, Bernie Sanders. All he does is rant. He doesn't really do anything. Now they're going to have a wealth tax. Now, the wealth tax has been a repellent in places like Germany, France, Sweden, Denmark, Austria, Netherlands. They put a wealth tax in, and they turned it around because it was detrimental. People just started moving out of the country. Now, when you have a wealth tax, the wealthy move out of the states. They find a way to financially strategize around it, and it just forces people to make a move. Why is this getting such political resonance then?
3: Well, these are redistributionists. So if you're the outlook of the progressive, it's all about, hey, how can I go and take from those who have to address those who don't have? And the outlook that we champion, the Reagan-esque outlook, is create opportunities for everybody to strive, for everybody to see growth and improve their lot in life. You know, Bernie Sanders, you're right, doesn't have to show for in the form of legislative wins or even major political wins. Of course, he did not capture the Democratic nomination, Brian. But if he looks across the country right now, there is no Democrat that's more influential in these elections at the local level and at the national level than Bernie Sanders. This is not Bill Clinton's Democratic Party. Presently, it's Bernie Sanders' Democratic Party. The Democratic Socialists are his children.
2: There's no doubt about it, and AOC is also somebody that is picking her spots. Looks like she's going to run for president in the big picture. But I think one thing is there's two things going on. When people run for socialism, they run as, so I want to be a socialist. Okay, it's interesting, they're embracing it, but it's a economic philosophy. But along with the socialism comes a fundamental dislike of America. I mean, you've seen this over and over again. You know, Plattner says terrible things about our country. You see these candidates in New York City, horrible things about our country. You see this El Said, who's running for the Senate seat in Michigan that's open, horrible things about our country. Their number one podcaster, they're Rush Limbaugh. Hassan Piker says that we deserve 9/11, and it gets worse from there. See, isn't that a new dynamic that we're witnessing now?
3: Well, it's fundamental to progressive left. This is what they champion. They focus on the parts of our history that need to be corrected or improved, right? And they're stuck on that. And they look out and they have no faith that we are advancing a more perfect union, that those values enshrined in our Declaration of Independence and our Constitution are not something to be changed or to be overcome, right? You and I, we look at this and we see America 250. This is a moment where we should advance those values that have allowed America to be prosperous, and we believe that it took us this 250th year so successfully, it'll give us another 250 years. They're looking to change that in a radical way, both in terms of the socialist sort of policies that you've articulated, and in other domains, you know, court packing, and just overall trying to fundamentally sort of disregard and walk away from the founding principles that have done our Democratic Republic so well.
2: Let's talk about Iran. If Ronald Reagan was around right now, I told him that Iran's a problem, he would not be surprised at all. It was an emerging problem when he took over, and it would have been a persistent problem, I think, on seven subsequent presidents afterwards. Where do you think we're heading now as negotiations had a couple of days to get started, and I guess 58 days left to finish?
3: I think it's a perilous moment for us, Brian. President Trump accomplished so much with Midnight Hammer and Epic Fury. Absolutely cut down the Iranian regime to size. It's fine to engage in negotiation. It's absolutely fine to go ahead and try to close this thing out without carrying out another round of military operations, Epic Fury 2, whatever you want to call it. But I'm stuck presently, particularly on that first article of this Memorandum of Understanding, that somehow we're giving Iran a say over the territorial sovereignty of Lebanon, a separate country. That somehow the United States is going to be the enforcer of a Iranian veto over Israel's right to self-defense.
2: Crazy.
3: I mean, this is just a different world. We've spoken about this before, but let's just for a few seconds here revisit why Israel finds itself in southern Lebanon. Because after October 7th, Hezbollah decided to get in on the conflict.
2: They started
3: firing on northern Israel. 60% of northern Israel's population had to leave. They were told to leave. And Hezbollah continued to attack. Israel can never put itself in a position again where its population can't remain within its sovereign territory. And to do that, they have to create this buffer zone. The only thing I think the American delegation should be mandating, should be requiring of the Iranian delegation in this negotiation is get Hezbollah out. Disarm Hezbollah in Lebanon. Until that's required, Brian, there should be no other outcome or discussion around Israel, Lebanon, in these negotiations.
2: Absolutely. And they said before that now there's going to be a process where if something flares up, they're going to go through an intermediary. But I don't think Israel is going to wait. Four IDF soldiers are killed. They're going to go back in and hit them. The president says he's disappointed they haven't finished off Hezbollah. But when Syria flipped and Assad is out, 50,000 Hezbollah members went back to Lebanon. And they were brilliant in taking them down with the walkie-talkie explosion and the pager explosion and Nasrallah's death. They are dismantling the number one terror group in the world that's been around for now 50 years.
3: I mean, this is a hard challenge. It's not something that Israel's been able to do, you know, in one or two strikes. Clearly, it remains. But the United States needs to be clear in terms of where it stands on this.
2: Yes.
3: This is a terrorist organization by our law, not just by Israel's point of view. This is by U.S. law, Hezbollah as a terrorist organization. We should do nothing to legitimize Iran's point of view that they have a say over Lebanon. And we certainly should do nothing to legitimize the presence of this terrorist organization within Lebanon. Now, how do we defeat Hezbollah? What has to happen? Certainly, Israel has a need to make sure that these Radwan forces don't reassemble in southern Lebanon. They have to clear out the stockpiling. We saw a drone factory that was built underground in southern Lebanon. That all needs to be cleared out. But the United States, in its negotiations with Iran, should not touch upon this and certainly shouldn't give way on it. Frankly, I don't understand why Article 1 is even there. If the United States and Iran, the Trump administration, wants to have a negotiation over opening the Strait of Hormuz, releasing some of these frozen funds, allowing the Iranians to sell oil, okay. You know, let's see how that shakes out. This seems like a total concession to the Iranian position. I thought it was in there just to get the negotiation going. It turns out it's the focus of negotiation. I really think that needs to stop.
2: Yeah, it better stop. And I thought the vice president had a much better tone today than he had on Friday, which was inexcusable to talk to our ally like that. Bibi Netanyahu, by the way, what's leaking out of the administration, I know didn't come from the president, that Netanyahu is more concerned about his election. Really? He's not concerned about his election. The 72% of the Israeli people want Hezbollah neutralized or destroyed. And guess who else does? Lebanon. And guess who's keeping them there? Iran. So Iran should have no say over another country.
3: That is a key point. We saw this during the Biden administration. Every time the Biden administration got frustrated with Netanyahu, they would say, oh gosh, Netanyahu's just there to deal with his political issues. What the Biden administration didn't realize is that the war in Israel, the war between Israel and Hezbollah, is Israel's war. It's not Netanyahu's war. And the Trump administration, of course, understands that, and that's why they've been such great partners. And I think you're right. Vice President Vance today used the language of it's time for Iran to rein in Hezbollah. The second we see some evidence of Iran reigning in Hezbollah, we know we are making progress in this negotiation. But, of course, they'd be using Hezbollah to try to create this fissure between Israel and the United States and to upset any progress in the negotiation as it relates to opening the Strait of Hormuz.
2: Roger, always great to talk to you. Appreciate your time. Roger Zakheim with the Reagan Presidential Foundation. Thanks, Roger.
3: Thank you.
2: Back in a moment.
0: Don't go anywhere. Brian Kilmeade will be right back.

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9: 1 year ago, Cardinal Robert Prevost was elected Pope Leo XIV as the first American to ever become the Bishop of Rome. In the first official biography of the Pope, author Elise Allen says Leo has a special message to American Catholics.
10: Building friendship, building community, remembering that in spite of our differences, we can be friends and we can treat each other as human beings. You know, I think that's his big message.
9: And it's a message that has been tested and making headlines in the last few weeks as the Pope and President Trump sparred over disagreements about the war in Iran. Allen was the first journalist to have a lengthy interview with Pope Leo after his election, and she says Leo has a quiet strength that may surprise people, but one that can take on the world leaders. He was well prepared to stand his ground even against the President of the United States.
10: I think Leo, you know, was not entirely surprised by that, but he also said very clearly he is not trying to attack anybody with what he says. He's trying to preach the gospel, and I think he sincerely means that.
9: For Fox on Faith, Lauren Green, Fox News.
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0: so busy, he'll make your head spin. It's Brian Kilmeade.
1: Just to be clear, Elmo wants Team USA to win, okay? But Elmo loves everybody. Just to be clear, don't make this a thing. Thank you. Elmo loves you, and Elmo loves you, and Elmo loves you, and Team USA, and everybody who's playing.
2: What is this? What is that?
3: That was Elmo. Do you remember the heat he got for saying...
2: Everybody does, yeah.
3: He likes the Knicks, but also he wants the Spurs to do well. So he did something on, I want the Team USA, the men, to win, but I also love everybody. So, I don't think he's going to get the hate from the United States that he got from New Yorkers.
2: Well, we'll see. But we know this, that the crowd in Seattle was absolutely amazing, as expected. Evidently, they built the stadium in a way that makes it so much louder. They talked about the 12th man being on the field, and then to sing Take Me Home after they win, knowing that later on that day, they go officially through in two games. They win the cup, they win the group, and they're going to move on. They're going to play in Santa Clara in the knockout round of 32, which is pretty amazing, and then we'll see how far they can go. Here's Landon Donovan and Tim Howard on their podcast, Unfiltered Soccer. These are two of the greatest. Tim Howard's the greatest American goalie ever, I think. And Landon Donovan, greatest forward to date. He is along with Mia Hamm, the leading scorers, respectively, in men and women's soccer history. Cut 28. Cut 26.
4: Can we? Yes. Has this group proven it, that they can beat a top team? No. I tell you this, Tim, and I mean this. If they play the way they're playing, they can absolutely compete against any team in this World Cup. For sure.
5: Yeah.
4: Can you do it? I've said this over and over. Can you do it four times in a row? Can you do it in a round of 16, a quarter, a semi, and a final? That is where it gets really hard. But momentum gets going. You never know. Is it likely? No, it's not likely.
5: The U.S. cannot unequivocally win the World Cup. The U.S. will have to play the greatest game they've ever played three times in a row. Sorry, four games in a row. Round of 16, quarterfinals,
4: yeah,
5: semifinals, finals. It is literally impossible for the U.S. to win the World Cup. That's going to come across crazy. People are going to say, whatever. That's just the reality. But we're super excited for this ride run.
4: Well, I feel great now.
2: Well, Tim Howard plays internationally, and he has seen everything at every level. So you can't just dismiss it. Landon Donovan says you can't dismiss either. I laugh when people say, I see them getting to the quarterfinals, but that's it. Well, who are they playing? You know, people are like, well, the Knicks will get to the conference finals, but that's all they'll get there, because the Celtics are going to beat them. Well, 76ers beat the Celtics. So Belgium beat the U.S. pretty handily, 5-2, which is an exhibition game. They were trying some things, but they're better. Guess what? Belgium is fighting for the life. They might not even make the knockout round. So things change. I just think if you think the U.S. can get to the quarterfinals, there's no way they can't get to the finals. And they get to the finals, who says they can't win? When the team was not good enough in 1990 and when they were in Italy, that's a team that's never going to win the World Cup. If you tell me you're in the knockout round, what do you mean you can't win it? I just don't get that. The one thing I'd have to ask for is the world should understand this. They have to tip. Cut 27.
6: Tip for the people who are coming to America for the World Cup and have discovered ranch dressing.
7: 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And I would also recommend that you put it in a Ziploc bag so you don't have ranch on all your clothes.
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2: One right, box so is- that's it. 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I had no idea. But Evan, the world is obsessed with it. So they're trying to sneak it home. 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And they give, the TSA was there giving all these tips. 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
15: Breaking news this hour from Town Hall. I'm Rich Thomason. Following the opening round of U.S.-Iran talks, the U.S. Treasury has issued a two-month license waiving sanctions on Iranian oil. As for the two-party negotiations, there are reports of some progress on some points.
16: The initial mediation was rocky, but also led to some agreements by both sides. The talks hit turbulence after President Donald Trump made remarks that Iran called insulting, prompting a temporary pause, according to Iranian state media. Key sticking points include Iran's nuclear program, sanctions relief, and frozen assets. The interim agreement gives both sides 60 days to negotiate a broader settlement. A ceasefire in Lebanon between Israel and Hezbollah also appeared to be holding. I'm Haya Pinjwani.
15: Embattled British Prime Minister Keir Starmer is resigning as head of the UK's Labour Party and giving up the Prime Minister's job. Looking ahead to the selection of a successor.
17: I will remain in post as Prime Minister until the contest is complete. And I will do everything I can to ensure an orderly handover of power.
15: Starmer's successor will be Britain's seventh Prime Minister in 10 years. Former Fed Chairman Alan Greenspan has died. He headed the central bank under four presidential administrations. Back in 2010, the then former Fed chief told Congress that steering the massive U.S. economy, no easy task.
18: If we get it right 70% of the time, that is exceptionally good.
15: Alan Greenspan dead at the age of 100. Qatar's energy minister says an explosion has killed at least 13 people, injured 66 others. At a key gas export terminal, the blast thought to be the result of an industrial accident. Watching Wall Street this hour, the Dow is up 123 points, while the NASDAQ 294 points in the red. More on these stories at townhall.com.
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15: A Trump-endorsed candidate, a conservative political outsider, taking a slim lead in Colombia's runoff presidential election.
13: Addressing crowds of supporters here in Barranquilla, all wearing Colombia's yellow national football shirts, Abelardo de la Espriella said this result marked a new era and a change of order, and added he would govern for all Colombians, including those who didn't vote for him. The result was welcomed by U.S. President Donald Trump and a growing number of other right-wing presidents in Latin America, all of whom backed Espriella's hardline security policies. He narrowly beat the left-wing Iván Cepeda, who said his campaign was challenging the results from some ballot boxes. The current president, Gustavo Petro, alleged some polling stations were compromised without providing evidence.
15: That's BBC's Ione Wells. At least one death reported in the latest Russian missile strike on Ukraine's Odessa region. Three people injured in the attack. It ignited a massive fire at an agricultural business. News and analysis, townhall.com.
20: From the KSEV Weather Center, this afternoon expect sunny to partly cloudy skies with high temperatures reaching 93. Tonight will be partly cloudy and humid with a low of 79. Tomorrow anticipate humid conditions with a mix of sun and clouds, making it warm outside the stadium during the soccer match with a high of 94. Wednesday will be partly sunny with a high of 94. Thursday will also be partly sunny, reaching a high of 92. Wrapping up the week, Friday will be mostly sunny with a high of 93. With the KSEV Weather Center forecast, I'm AccuWeather meteorologist Joe Lundberg.
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2: Hey, it's the Brian Kilmeade Show coming to you from 48th and 6th in Midtown Manhattan. We got Jonathan Hunt coming at the bottom of the hour from Los Angeles. He's the chief correspondent of Fox News Channel, but he's also a soccer aficionado, wants to bring us inside he's British, of course, born, now an American citizen. He's going to bring us inside the Americans run. And now, I cannot believe they're about to start their third game and don't even need to win it. Question is, what do you do? Do you play six starters? Anyone on a yellow card, do you put them out? Because, you know, if you get two yellows, you have to sit out the next game. And the next game's a knockout round. So as great as this run is, it could end abruptly. Now people's hopes are extremely high. Matthew Continenti is standing by, Director of Domestic Policy Studies and a Neil Chair at the AEI and columnist of the Wall Street Journal. So we'll continue to also take your calls and emails. I got a lot of emails over the weekend from One Nation and from this show, so I'm going to get to some of them this hour. So let's get to the big three.
25: Number three.
26: Yeah, I mean, it's amazing to know that we're going through, but we don't want to just go through. We want to win the group and be top of the group.
27: We've been to a lot of games across the country, and there was more energy here today.
28: We are feeling ourselves right now in the United States. We are back, baby. We are so back.
2: Now, it was just crazy. World Cup mania capturing America's attention because of how great the American team is. But not all of it is about the U.S. national team. The people are loving this culture. They're loving the different states. They're loving the venues. They're liking air conditioning. They like ice. I have one question for you. One request.

0: and all the other European visitors to the United States during the World Cup who have just come here and been awed at what makes this country great. Might not be our politics, but it's definitely our society, our economy, our friendliness and openness as a people. Gen Z needs to be reminded of that, and I'm afraid that the institutions that shape character, families, schools, communities, they haven't been performing up to the task necessary. So it's a big challenge for the United States.
1: How do you how do you get people back to history? I mean, they gave up history. For, to understand who the U.S. Is to study where we came from. And yet, they're out of school. I mean, they're not gonna take a nighttime course, and pay for it.
0: You're right. I mean, they're out of school. So how do you connect with them? I think this is why the European tourists are interesting. They've gone viral. They're on social media. And it's just a fact that Gen Z and, of course, Gen Alpha, which is coming up after Gen Z, they are digital natives. They live online. They get their information through social media, through different social networks. And the people like me who want to persuade this rising generation of American exceptionalism, who want to acculturate the rising generation in what makes our country amazing and special, we need to go to the places where they are. We need to be more active on social media. We need to be more active in these kind of live streams and podcasts. We're all trying to do our part, but I think that will be the necessary mechanism, to use J.D. Vance's word, get that mechanism to meet young people where they, in the spaces they inhabit. If you can do that, you might be able to change this generation's outlook somewhere down the line.
1: Have you figured out, Matt, when history, American history, left the schools?
0: Oh, it's hard to say. I mean, I think there's been no question that in the past couple generations, the American education system has been kind of subsumed by people who take a negative view of American history. They want to focus more on our sins than on our virtues. And this is cumulative. And so each class gets a little bit worse. But the good news, Brian, is that there are options now. I mean, there is school choice. There is religious schools. There are rising homeschools. We're creating avenues that I think can address kind of the educational problems in the long run. But for this Gen Z, the 18 to 29-year-olds, they're going to be voting in our next presidential election en masse. We need to meet them where they are now, which is online, which is in these social media spaces.
1: Check out his column in the Wall Street Journal. Matthew Continenti, thanks so much. Appreciate it.
0: Thanks, Brian.
1: Yeah, you don't have to worry about his patriotism. He's all set. He's just worried about the next generation. We come back. I'm going to read some of your emails, take some of your calls, 1-866-408-7669, or you can write me at briankilmeade.com. Also, plan on meeting me in Pensacola July 11th for History, Liberty, and Laughs before we convert the show to Uniting the States in the fall. briankilmeade.com.
2: 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Brian's got a lot more to say. Stay with Brian Kilmeade.

0: 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I've been surfing here since I was a kid. Now, seeing my grandson out on the water, it means everything to me. Watching him and taking in the blue waves, the sea breeze, the blurry horizon.
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5: 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We are a very nosy people. 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
14: You know, the difference here really is I'm a Democratic Socialist. I'm very proud to be running as that. I'm a proud union organizer. And I think being able to organize a movement is essential in this moment when we have a fascist in the White House. And I think, you know, being a Democratic Socialist means seeing the political potential in everyday people so that they can go out and knock doors, organize in their workplace and their apartment buildings, and really empowering the working class to do exactly that. It also means being very consistent on the question of the genocide in Gaza, of standing with tenants, of being really clear which side we're on.
15: Yes, not Israel's, right? And you're proud of that, correct? And now you want to blame landlords, right? Because the math really adds up. Landlords are just bathed in money. That's exactly what works. Or is your goal, Claire Valdez, running for the 7th District in New York, to have the city take over those buildings when landlords go out of business? Is that the idea? The war on success continues, and that's who's running for office these days. What are people writing? We had a lot of emails over the weekend between One Nation, the show's on Friday. What are people saying, Allison?
16: You know, Nancy emailed you, and she said, the reason for the rise in socialism among our youth is only a small part of the economy. All podcasters have it wrong. The real reason is the left has completely taken over our education and has brainwashed the entire generation against the U.S.
15: That helps. Certainly helps. But the one good news is, some good news is, there's more and more people who have school choice in all these states. So they're picking other schools that don't hate America, especially if you could take that 7,000 per pupil or 12,000 per pupil, and then you bring it to the private school.
16: So on a very different topic, Donna said, I like you even more. I was watching you this morning explaining how you got burned from an exploding Zeppelin. And I said to myself, could it be? Brian is half Italian.
15: Right. So what happened is we talked about dangerous things that can happen. And one of the dangerous things that happened to me was we were in to make a Zeppelin. It's dough, special dough, and in it's an anchovy. And we put it, you put Zeppelin into the boiling oil.
16: An anchovy?
15: Yeah.
16: So it's not a sweet Zeppelin.
15: You could put powdered sugar on it.
16: Okay.
15: Powdered sugar with Zeppelin with anchovy in the middle.
16: No.
15: I think so.
16: Anchovies?
15: You know, Eric? But it's one or the other, maybe. But we used to put them in the middle. So my mom told me, don't look over it. It's dangerous. I'm like, dangerous. Nothing's happening. So I looked over to see it get big, you know, like it plumps. All over my face. Oil all over my face. It was crazy.
16: You're lucky you don't have scars today from that.
15: I know. But I had, yeah, I had all the burn marks all over, and you wait for it to peel, and it was crazy. So don't, if you have Zeppelin, and your mom tells you not to look at the, lean over the boiling oil, don't.

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0: his mouth to your ears, it's Brian Kilmeade.
1: Can we?
2: Yes.
1: Has this group proven it, that they can beat a top team? No. I'll tell you this, Tim, and I mean this. If they play the way they're playing, they can absolutely compete against any team in this World Cup. For sure.
3: Yeah.
1: Can you do it? I've said this over and over. Can you do it four times in a row? Can you do it in a round of 16, a quarter, a semi, and a final? That is where it gets really hard. But momentum gets going. You never know. Is it likely? No, it's not likely.
3: The U.S. cannot unequivocally win the World Cup. The U.S. will have to play the greatest game they've ever played three times in a row. Sorry, four games in a row. Round of 16, quarterfinals,
1: yeah,
3: semifinals, finals. It is literally impossible for the U.S. to win the World Cup. That's going to come across crazy. People are going to say, whatever. That's just the reality. But we're super excited for this ride we're on.
1: Well, I feel great now.
4: Well, the people would say you're crazy if you said they were going to win the World Cup. I think when people come out and say you're going to win the World Cup, that's when people say you're crazy, because the whole world doesn't think that we could possibly play as good as they've played over the last two games. And now they don't even have to play their third game. And the question is, how do you approach the Turkey game? You don't want to lose, but you do want to give people some of your bench a chance to play and see what they have in a high-level situation in a World Cup. Not only that, you do have to think about the next World Cup and giving people some experience. But the crowd, of course, they looked a lot better than they did against Camp Verde. Then Belgium and Iran played to a scoreless tie at SoFi Stadium. Camp Verde pulled off another stunner, drawing with Uruguay in South Florida. I think the final score there was 1-1. Egypt won his first ever World Cup game, defeating New Zealand 3-1. So that's great news for them. We'll see what happens today. A lot of big teams are playing, including France, including Argentina. Jonathan Hunt joins me now, Los Angeles-based chief correspondent, British-born, but now an American citizen, following the U.S. team as they head up to now head back down to Los Angeles to play their third game. Jonathan, welcome back. How would you rate the quality of the U.S. play?
5: I would rate it as the best we have ever seen a U.S. national team play. That doesn't mean they're best in the world yet, but they are certainly playing the best quality soccer we have ever seen from an American team, Brian. And I tell you what, having followed them since and been with them since the squad was announced almost a month ago, I guess now, down at the training center in Georgia, and then as they played these group games, the spirit in that squad is something that really has struck me. The attitude of the guys, the togetherness of the guys, the way that Mauricio

0: Pochettino, the head coach, has brought them together, and the way he has got them believing that they really can win this, they're not just paying lip service to that now. I genuinely think that they genuinely believe that they can go all the way. Obviously, they have not been tested in the way a team like Spain or France or Argentina or even England might test them yet, but they are playing a brand of football that can certainly take them all the way if they get the breaks. There's luck in this, of course, as you know very well, Brian, but I'm really excited because this is a team that has finally announced itself on the international stage.
1: Right, and they wanted to do it. Everyone said, oh, yeah, they're going to get out of their group. Yeah, but they got to come out in first, and they did. So what do you do in Game 3? Because, you know, in a game like this, so physical, Turkey's playing their last game. They've been frustrated. You don't want to take your foot off the brake, off the gas, but you don't want to put yourself in jeopardy. So tell me what you think they should do. Do you think they should try six new starters? Anybody in a yellow card, do you think they should rest?
0: Yeah. So I think, first of all, the yellow cards. Balogun, Richards, Robinson, and Adams, I believe, are the four on one yellow card. I think it's a no-brainer to rest those guys, because if they pick up that second yellow, they're out of that first knockout game. Makes no sense to take that risk. They don't need to. So I would rest all of those four to start with. Then there's the Pulisic question. He's been out for a while, obviously, recovering from this injury. Didn't play in the game against Australia. I think maybe you give him some game time if he's recovered from that injury. Maybe you give him 20 minutes, maybe a full half, so that he's not, you don't want him not having played for more than 2 weeks by the time you get to the knockout round. So I give him some game time if he's recovered from the injury. Other than that, I think you keep maybe six, seven of those who are your frontline players, because yeah, you're right. Momentum matters. The team spirit matters. So by giving some of the fringe players some game time, you keep the team spirit up. But by keeping the core of your frontline players, you also give yourself the best chance of winning, and that's important. I don't think you want to lose momentum at this point. So we'll see. And who knows what kind of Turkey is going to show up on Thursday, Brian. Turkey cannot qualify. They are basically on the plane home, whatever happens immediately after that game. So do you get a Turkey showing up with their minds already on the plane and therefore not really giving it their all, and it's a relatively easy game for the U.S., or do you get the Turkey that says, let's go out with a bang, let's show we can play this game, let's go home with our heads held high, in which case it's going to be a much more difficult game. A lot of people thought Turkey were the main threat to the U.S. in that group. They've been a huge disappointment, but it's a very proud soccer nation, so I'm very interested to see which Turkey shows up. But yeah, I think you rest all the, to go back to the U.S., you rest all the yellow card players, so you maybe make four, maybe five changes, and you give Pulisic some game time.
1: Yeah, and how you line up is going to be interesting, too, because it looks so effective in game one with one forward. Then they pulled in two forwards with Pulisic out, and they were much more dynamic because it looked like Australia was looking to pack in, so they end up spreading them out.
0: Yeah. Absolutely. I think this is where Pochettino, I tell you, he was a very successful coach in the Premier League in England, which is the toughest league in the world. And he is absolutely making a difference. And I love to think that, you know, maybe in a few weeks' time we will be talking about Mauricio Pochettino as a national treasure for the United States, because he is I would describe him, and having got to know him a little bit recently, I would describe him as kind of a mad genius, Brian. He's got such a great soccer brain. He makes the right tweaks at the right time. He says the right things at the right time. And he is just a lovable character. I mean, he's a hard taskmaster as well, but he is a really lovable character. And you see the way he celebrates with his guys when they score, when they win. I think he has won the hearts and minds of this squad. And it's just wonderful to see what he's doing with them. So I think he'll make the right decisions. You're absolutely right. Playing the two forwards really paid off against Australia. You know what I'd like to see, though? I wouldn't mind seeing them against Turkey going back to more of a winger style and just Balogun in the center. And I'd like to see Gio Reyna get some time on that left side where Pulisic plays, if he's in the team. Because if Pulisic is going to have injury issues through the knockout rounds, I think you need somebody pulling teams wide, certain teams wide. And I'd like to see Gio Reyna in that role. And I think Gio's confidence is high after that amazing goal he scored in the last minute against Paraguay. So I'd give him a good chunk more game time and see if he is the guy who can really fill that Pulisic role if Pulisic is injured further along in the tournament.
1: I mean, it's hard to imagine Richards sitting out, but maybe that might be the safest thing to do. So they go to Santa Clara next. And that's where the next game's going to be. I was listening to some people who were saying that they played out the way the groups could be. It could be, most likely, could be Bosnia that they play.
0: Yeah, so Bosnia and Qatar play on Wednesday. The winner of that, if there is a winner, the winner of that matchup would be the most likely opponent for the U.S. in the round of 32. Having whoever wins that, and you probably put your money on Bosnia at this point, but whoever wins that, the U.S. shouldn't have any fear of either of those teams, if that is what happens. Now, if Bosnia and Qatar tie, then you get a whole range of options coming into play. But it will be a third-place matchup for the U.S. But that brings in some really interesting questions. Because there's some tough groups out there, and you could end up in third place in some of the groups. Norway, with their superstar Erling Haaland. Sweden, very good team. Senegal and Japan, who are playing great soccer. So there's some tough matchups lurking there. If the permutations don't fall the way they look like at the moment. But yeah, honestly, Brian, I don't think the U.S. has anything to fear from anybody right now. The way they're playing, confidence sky high, and going back to the Thursday game against Turkey, that's another reason to keep that momentum going, because confidence matters in every sport, and certainly soccer. Confidence is a big building block for success.
1: So today Argentina and Austria will be playing. Remember, we had Messi scored 3 goals, had a hat trick. I think that made the MLS look great, because people say when Messi went to the MLS, he's basically giving up on top-level international play. Watch his game drop off. Man, if it dropped off, why did he record his first hat trick ever in World Cup play?
0: Right. It's great for the MLS. I mean, obviously, just Messi coming to the MLS was an amazing development for soccer here in the U.S. We've had sort of false dawns before when Beckham came. I remember I was here in L.A. when Beckham arrived at the Galaxy, and everybody said, this will change soccer completely. And it certainly began an incremental change, but I think when you get somebody, and all due respect to David Beckham, who I love, he is not Lionel Messi. He is not the GOAT himself. So having the GOAT here really has made such a difference. It's got a lot more eyes on soccer. That gets a lot more kids playing it. I think the future for soccer is really, really bright. And you're absolutely right. Messi's game has not dropped off at all. If anything, he's got a whole new lease on life playing in the MLS, I think. And seeing that hat trick, he's now the front runner, obviously, for the Golden Boot, which is the award given to whomever scores the most goals. But remember, Flo Balogun has 2. He's only 1 behind Messi at the moment, so he's in the running too. And wouldn't that be something if an American striker was to win the Golden Boot as well as winning the World Cup? We can dream, Brian.
1: Yeah, we'll see. Put it this way, if anybody who just says, well, they can make the quarterfinals and nothing else, I respect Tim Howard. He's best goalie ever in American history, perhaps one of the best, and then he plays internationally for years, so he knows quality of play. But if he just says there's no way they win the World Cup, but if you think he's get to the quarterfinals, I don't know anybody that goes to the quarterfinals and has no shot of winning. Of course you can.
0: Absolutely.
1: Especially in soccer. There's different ways to play if the team's got more skill than you, more speed, and especially when you have a tactician like this coach.
0: Yeah, and Pochettino, I think there was an interesting thing when Pochettino was, it was just before the Australia game, Pochettino was talking about Pulisic and the fact that he was injured and they were going to rest him, and he said, we will need all of our players to win this World Cup. And it was the first time he had modified his language, and he just dropped it in the conversation there, talking about winning the World Cup. And it was a message to his players, absolutely, we are not here to make the quarterfinals. We're not here to make the semifinals. We are here to win this. And that attitude, they are led very much. Pochettino is very much the leader of this squad. And like I say, he's saying all the right things, and he's saying them at the right time. And the way that you, as a coach, you bring your players along with you mentally, not just the skills of the game, but mentally, is absolutely critical. And Pochettino is playing a great game in that regard too, Brian. And absolutely, they can absolutely, without a shadow of a doubt, win this World Cup. Yes, you need luck. Yes, you need the draw to be favorable to you. Everybody wants a favorable draw as you go through the knockout rounds. But I don't think the U.S. playing the way they are playing has any reason to fear anybody. And the one thing I would say, Brian, speed in defense has worried me a little bit. You've got Chris Richards, who plays for Crystal Palace in the Premier League. He's a great centre-back. Others, Tim Ream, I love Tim Ream. A wonderful man, a great leader of the team. He himself would say he's not the fastest defender around. So when they get somebody of the quality of Kylian Mbappe and the speed of Kylian Mbappe or Erling Haaland running at them, that's going to be a huge test. But collectively, this team can do it. I have absolutely no doubt.
1: All right, we got to do as fans. We got to start scouting the other teams. Let's start, make sure we scout Argentina today, and we scout Mbappe and France. So we find out what they have against. So we have a game plan to hand over to Pochettino. Should they match up with him in the quarters and the semis? Should we do that?
0: Yeah, let's do it. And I mean, what a feast of football we've got in those terms today. We got Messi, Mbappe playing for France after that, and then Erling Haaland for Norway. Three of the greatest strikers in the history of soccer. So yeah, you and I will go scout them, and then we'll pass it. I'll pass everything on to Poch as soon as you send me your notes, Brian.
1: And by the way, I know it's our app, but the Fox One app is fantastic. You can watch the game, see the highlights, see the previews, and watch Fox News Channel or any local Fox affiliate. It's amazing. So, guys, download that app. Jonathan Hunt, thanks so much. You're doing a great job with coverage. Hopefully, you'll end up at Giant Stadium or the Meadowlands or MetLife, wherever we're calling it now, for the final. Jonathan, thanks so much.
0: I'll see you there, Brian. Thank you so much.
1: Back in a moment.
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19: With 6 months until voters pick their congressional representative, we've been tracking the national mood. And our Fox News poll finds a close race for the House. A year ago, Democrats were favored by 7 percentage points. Now, it's a 5-point edge within the margin of sampling error. If the election were today, 52% of voters say they'd back the Democratic candidate in their district. 47%. The Republican. That difference comes from greater enthusiasm on the left. By an 8-point margin, more Democrats than Republicans say they feel extremely motivated to vote this year. It's important to remember, while a lead on the generic House ballot question reflects a national preference, House seats are decided district by district. So a party's advantage in the polls doesn't directly translate into winning seats, especially these days with so few competitive districts. I'm Dana Blanton. That's your Poll Parade.
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1: When Alex first came to you when he was a young kid and said, "Dad, I'm going to play soccer," were you like, "Ah, oh, come on, man"? Were you like, "Ah, oh, I'm sure this is just a phase. He's going to play the real football. There's no career in this."
2: That's exactly kind of how it went. He didn't want to tell me because he thought I wanted him to play football or basketball. So when he told me, I was really like, really? I knew as a dad, it's just time to get on board and support your kids with whatever they do. You just support your kids. And through the process, I just saw how dedicated and how committed he was to just being better. He spent holidays, he spent birthdays and different holidays. He was training.
3: Yeah, and then he went over to Orlando. He did not make the academy team, and I'm talking about Alex Freeman. His dad, Antonio Freeman, starred for the Green Bay Packers for years, and his son ends up being an outstanding soccer player. Reminds me of Dennis Rodman's daughter, one of the best players on the women's national team. And it just so happens you could pick a different sport. You know, it's not like he chose science camp. Not that that would be bad, but, I mean, soccer is a good alternative. Understand that, please. And that's what he did, and that's what they said. If America get their top athletes to play soccer and not basketball and football and baseball, that's when we begin to break through. And we're seeing it here. You know, you say it on the women's side always. Best athletes will play in soccer, maybe because women had fewer choices. Now they have flag football. Maybe there's going to be less soccer players. I hope not. But Antonio Freeman being wide open, and I also think it's great that some of his teammates, Packers teammates, talked about watching Alex play, and they say he's got the same movement with the ball at his feet as his dad had when his ball was in his hand. So I love that comparison. It's good to see, and plus he's got a stepdad that's played a big role in it. And also, read his story. This guy was not on the best teams all the way up. He was cut a lot, but he's peaking at the right time, right? 23 playing in the World Cup. All right, listen to the Brian Kilmeade Show. 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See you in Pensacola, July 11th.
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10: New news this hour at Town Hall on Bob Agnew in Washington. British Prime Minister Keir Starmer has announced his resignation, forced out by his party after losing voter support. Steve Yates at the Heritage Foundation says he thinks Starmer resigned because of all the violent protests over his handling of the Henry Nowak case. Nowak, a white student who was stabbed to death, and the suspect in the case claimed that he had been the victim of a racial attack.
11: An 18-year-old young student who was murdered by a Sikh British citizen, who then he and his brother called their version of 911 and claimed that they were being attacked on racial grounds by the victim. And literally, the DEI that we have fought in the United States was written into the code of the British police so that they believed the racism over what their own eyes would have told them of here's someone with multiple stab wounds.
10: Starmer's resignation comes as Britain marks the 10th anniversary of its Brexit vote. Former Federal Reserve Chairman Alan Greenspan has passed away.
12: Alan Greenspan was 100 years old. He passed away from complications from Parkinson's disease. He was married to NBC newscaster Andrea Mitchell for 29 years. Greenspan was Fed chair for 19 years, serving under four presidents, Ronald Reagan and George H.W. Bush, Bill Clinton and George W. Bush.
10: And that is correspondent Laura Winters. Meanwhile, Iran-U.S. negotiations continue in Switzerland. Here's a report from Amer Mabdani.
13: It's been an intense day here for people as the U.S.-Iran talks finally got underway at the Bergenstock Resort in Switzerland. Vice President J.D. Vance told reporters before the talks that the U.S. sought a reset with Iran. But back home, President Trump threatened Iran again over its support of Hezbollah, and that appears to have hindered progress. It's still unclear what progress these talks will make, but today certainly proved the path ahead for the U.S. and Iran remains a difficult one.
10: That's Amer Mabdani reporting. More from townhall.com.
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16: He chaired the Federal Reserve, setting monetary policy under four presidents. Former Fed Chairman Alan Greenspan has

0: died at the age of 100. Quiet start to the day for Wall Street while oil prices are edging lower on fresh optimism over progress in U.S.-Iran talks. Gas prices are falling as the summer driving season heats up. This morning's AAA national average for regular, $3.92 a gallon. That's down a penny from yesterday and more than 60 cents lower than a month ago. Brent crude was trading down $1.55 or 2% to $79.02 per barrel. U.S. crude fell 74 cents to $75.11 a barrel. With earnings season pretty much over now, investors will be focusing on the government's latest inflation data. That data is due out on Thursday. For the Wall Street Business Report, I'm Rich Thomason.
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0: ACB's Money Matters. I'm Brent Garrett in with Wes Pruitt today, talking about all things financial. This is Talk Radio. We always invite you to call in. Our number is 281-558-5738. It's 281-558-KSEV. Happy belated Father's Day to everybody out there, all the listeners. Hope you all had a great Father's Day yesterday. Did you do anything fun? Kids make you breakfast in bed?
1: No. I think I took a rain check for my Father's Day.
0: Yeah.
1: I think I'd just rather there was just a lot going on.
0: Yeah.
1: Too busy.
0: I think and I'll out you in this too. We had the opportunity to go to the World Cup game this weekend in Houston.
1: Yep.
0: On Saturday and that took us out of the house for probably 3 to 4 hours, and so I think that was the yep. Father's Day cash in. My
1: not as long as going to like a football game.
0: No, they're pretty quick.
1: They're quick.
0: The clock keeps running. But hope everybody had a good Father's Day. Let's take a quick look at Wall Street. Dow Jones Industrial Average up 145 points. It's about 0.25%. The S&P and the NASDAQ both down. The S&P down about 0.5%, 34 points. And the NASDAQ down 338 points, about 1.25%. Interest rates up a little bit. So today's June 22nd. This is the birthday of money. Did you know that?
1: I did not, like the U.S. dollar, like
0: yeah.
1: people use. Okay, so not just any money, but the U.S.
0: No, yeah, U.S.
1: The birthday of the U.S. dollar.
0: I did not know that. So we're gonna start the show with a quick history lesson for everybody out there. Something you can talk about tonight when you're eating dinner.
1: Hey, did everybody know today's the dollar's birthday?
0: Yeah, go get a cake with a dollar bill on it. But it was June 22nd, 1775. The Continental Congress invented a new currency and authorized the printing of $2 million, which in 1775, probably
1: a
0: good chunk of change. The Continental currency had its origins in Massachusetts, and for most of history, you know, money was kind of a tangible thing. There's gold, silver, salt blocks, jewelry, you know, all that stuff. But
1: yep.
0: paper in the form of private bills of exchange or promissory notes was really pretty rare. China and Japan had that going back that far. But it's used mainly by merchants and bankers and generally able to be converted into some sort of underlying commodity. But that changed in 1690 when Massachusetts had a problem paying its bills from a failed expedition against the French in Quebec, and London would not reimburse the cost. This is before we broke away, 1690. And so the colonies... government did something that was effectively unheard of in the Western world. They created 7,000 pounds of its own bills of credit, which was basically paper currency, with a promise that it would pay it back. And so then, basically, this was the little Massachusetts experiment. It was kind of a failure. It contributed to decades of inflation. But it was the new model that the Continental Congress drew on when it needed to raise money to equip the newly created Continental Army. And the $2 million of bills of credit it ordered were like bonds, entitling the bearer to be repaid in the form of silver or gold at a future date.
1: Mm-hmm.
0: Looked like and functioned like the paper bills that we have today. And in 1779, so not a great story, they delayed the promised repayment of those notes, which further eroded the value. And by the early 1780s, the currency was nearly worthless, and it gave rise to the expression, not worth a continental. So if you've heard that before, that's where that comes from. The currency was good enough.
1: I always thought that was talking about like a car, like the Continental car.
0: Yeah. Yeah. I had no idea. The currency was good enough to help America get through the first critical years of the war, but then failure to replace it kind of died. Since the situation has improved significantly over the last 250 years, starting with Alexander Hamilton's federal assumption of state debts, mm-hmm. through the gold standard and ultimately establishment of the independent Federal Reserve. And today, really, you know, the value of our currency lies in the belief by everyone from American citizens to international investors that the United States is credible and will pay our debts. So
1: yep.
0: There you go. There's your history lesson of the day. Happy birthday to money. It's money matters.
1: Yeah, there it's we just, go.
0: We would be absolutely missing the boat if we didn't say that on this show.
1: We invite you to call in 281-558-5738, 281-558-KSEV. Yesterday was the summer equinox. So we,
0: longest day.
1: And we can now say we're approaching fall. It's accurate to say we're approaching fall now. You know,
0: doesn't feel like it.
1: Haven't even sniffed the worst of the summer.
0: Yeah,
1: and weather-wise, but you know what? Well, the days only get shorter from here. That also means it's back to school shopping season is already here for some retailers on June 22nd. So you know, some schools still haven't even let out for summer vacation yet.
0: Yeah, administrators are still there,
1: but that's not stopping the big box retailers, you know, Walmart, Target, even Amazon. They're already having curated lists of back to school deals.
0: Okay,
1: and that's because many shoppers are already looking for bargains. Right, the early back to school push from retailers is just the latest in a trend of all types of seasonal shopping starting earlier, and you know it's ramped up even more in recent years. So last year, around 2/3 of people doing back to school shopping had bought items as early as July. Only 1/2 of people had done that in 2024, according to a survey from the National Retail Federation. So retailers, you know, will still make their primary back-to-school sales and marketing push later in the summer. But the first promotions for the large retailers are all kicking off with their annual summer sales events. And those are even starting earlier than in years past. Some retailers are saying, like, we already have people starting to shop for Halloween. That's crazy to me.
0: Yeah, that's insanity.

0: So why do retailers do this? Well, they want to edge out the competitors. And they also can manage their seasonal inventory better if they sell some earlier, so they don't have to count on the seed discounts on unsold goods later on in the cycle. Back-to-school spending is often more of a need for versus a splurge for families, and so retailers want to protect their piece of that fixed spend pie.
1: Right.
0: Families with students in elementary through high school last year plan to spend an average of $858 on clothing, shoes, school supplies, electronics, according to per kid for the National Retail Survey. College students and their families plan to spend about $1,300.
1: Yeah.
0: So
1: textbooks.
0: There also is there can be you can glean some of how the consumer's doing based on the trends of what they're buying. Are people gravitating towards the $30 backpack or the $90 backpack? That can give retailers insights onto how they think the seasonal shopping, in the fall, the holiday shopping is going to go. It's not necessarily a one-to-one comparison, but the general trends of how the consumer's holding up usually are fairly representative.
1: Yeah. I remember the kids aren't old enough yet. I don't know how the school shopping goes. But
0: preschool,
1: I remember,
0: and there's not I don't think there's a supply list for preschool.
1: There's not a lot.
0: Yeah.
1: But I remember growing up, and my parents are savers. My mom was the lady who at Randall's had, a stack of coupons that was probably 2 inches thick and would go on Tuesday because, watermelons were a dollar off, whatever.
0: Yep.
1: And so I remember the school would offer, here's all the supplies, in a nice plastic wrapped, they kind of went
0: and buy the preset.
1: Yes, it was preset, but it was more expensive.
0: Yep.
1: And so I would show up to school and we'd go to Kohl's and to, all these different places and get, number two pencils, all that stuff. But I would show up to school, all my stuff would be different. I didn't have the calculator everybody had, or the, I kind of had the knockoff stuff, and it really affected me and still does to this day.
0: Yeah,
1: really. But back to school shopping, June 22nd, there you go.
0: So I remember, it's so funny, even when we were, people know, talk to us, we're not that old, right? But when we were in school, I remember you, it was a big deal when you got a physical piece of paper that had the school supplies list.
1: Yeah.
0: And that wasn't even any. I'm sure that's just an email now, and the kids don't even know about it.
1: Yeah, it's
0: Just well, an email. We have to buy stuff for school. My mom just does that for me, right?
1: Right.
0: No, it was hey, you get this list, and here's everything. You've got to go to Target and check off, make sure you buy every single thing.
1: Yep.
0: Kids probably don't appreciate that now because they never actually see the list.
1: They never do it. Yeah. But $850 seems expensive. But I
0: guess,
1: mean,
0: that's averaging over electronics, too.
1: Yeah,
0: I mean,
1: an iPad.
0: Clothes. And yeah, that's probably a pretty broad category.
1: Yeah. Good segue if you're buying iPads or any tech. I saw this. All gadgets, so phones, computers, tablets, all that stuff's getting more expensive, right? And there's been a global memory chip shortage.
0: Companies are coming out saying, hey, we're going to have to raise prices soon.
1: Yep. So, that's caused some pain in supply chain, and especially for, Apple mentioned, they were going to raise prices. They plan to raise prices in the coming months. That's all. All these companies have been raising prices for a long time, but tech makers now, they probably don't have much choice than to share the burden with consumers, price burden, either by raising prices or compromising on some of the components of whatever you're buying.
0: Mm-hmm.
1: And so this has started to make the secondary market a little bit more attractive for people than it has previously. And I think it's fine to turn to a refurbished phone, laptop, as a money-saving move, but it can present its own problems. So, a couple things to go through. I mean, first,
0: I'm sure the source of where you're buying from.
1: Yes, the first thing, which I think is interesting, and I've never done this, but a lot of times, especially with these phones, really, you just need a new battery. Right. And

0: check. But if you're going to go to used tech vendors, you can't trust them all equally, especially now. There's so many scams and everything. You should really do your due diligence, comparing prices across websites, but also looking at seller ratings before buying anything. There are some of the big brands, they have their own refurbished platforms,
1: yep,
0: pipelines that you can buy from. But there's also a list, like a group of third-party marketplaces, Backmarket, Rebelow, and Swappa. They're all established and have been around a long time, pretty reputable. Backmarket, they're one, they say they work exclusively with professional sellers who are subject to inventory audits, and they also offer warranties on devices. They vet their sellers. They offer free returns and a full refund or exchange within 30 days. All those things are pretty good things to look for if you're going to buy a refurbished one. And then if you're looking on a platform like eBay or Amazon where, you know, it's not an established third-party seller, you really want to look at the seller status. And those that have like a ton of ratings that are all five stars, probably a safe bet.
1: Yep.
0: If there's like very few reviews or ratings and it's five stars,
1: mm-hmm,
0: kind of watch out. Or if it has a lot and it's two stars, watch out, right? And then you should make sure that, you know, what if you're buying a used phone, it's compatible with your wireless carrier, obviously. Yep. And know that a lot of the stuff has changed. The cords have changed, the charging cables, so you might be on the hook to buy, you know, some updated accessories to go with it. But, yeah, I think all that's...
1: I'd be curious for people buying, like, their teenagers' phones for the first time.
0: Oh.
1: Hopefully teenagers, not hopefully not buying seven-year-old phone. Like that would be, like, almost common sense to me that, like, you would just buy a refurbished phone.
0: Yeah, your first go at
1: like
0: it.
1: Versus a new phone.
0: Yeah.
1: Now, I do think they can make... Yeah, it's like... You got to value the cost difference.
0: Yes.
1: Right? But... Yeah, like...
0: Especially depending on the...
1: You know the kid,
0: the
1: right?
0: Kid.
1: You know the kid.
0: Yeah.
1: And how responsible they are.
0: I'm not sure my firstborn's getting a brand new
1: phone. A new device.
0: Brand new anything.
1: Yeah, yeah. We'd like to call in. We're at 281-558-5738, 281-558-KSEB. We'll be right back here on The Voice of Texas.
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0: this EV. So in the housing market, like, everything's more expensive, particularly what drives that. Housing costs are higher. Also, mortgage rates are higher. And while many prospective home buyers have spent the last couple of years, gosh, we've got to guess, we're just holding on, wait for rates to drop back below 5%, right?
1: Yeah.
0: I have a 2.5% mortgage. Hasn't come to fruition. Probably not anytime soon. But there are some people that are getting rates below 6%. So, like, the 30-year, I think, is, like, 6.5% right now. Okay. But there's people, there are about 16% of borrowers were able to snag an interest rate below 6% in May, according to data from International Intercontinental Exchange Incorporated, which does mortgage stuff. So what are some ways where you could possibly bring your mortgage costs down? How do you do that?
1: Money.
0: You want to find a – yeah, we'll get to it one way where, yes, you could just pay more.
1: Money, yeah.
0: So first of all, you
1: pay
0: want
1: cash
0: to find
1: –
0: you need competition, okay? If a lender contacts – or if you contact one lender, that's not competition. You want to find a lender who's desperate to give you a mortgage.
1: Yeah.
0: And there's no, like, counterparty risk when you're getting – when somebody's making you a home loan.
1: It's – yeah. It's like a commodity.
0: It's
1: kind of a commodity.
0: Yes.
1: You just want,
0: like,
1: the lowest.
0: They are doing the risk management on you.
1: Yeah.
0: You don't care – if that lender's still around, really.
1: Yep.
0: They'll just sell your loan. And so finding the right lender's one strategy, but there's some other ways to do it. So number one is, if you're just like, don't care, but you need a house, go look at a new build. So many builders can offer below market financing because they're subsidizing the mortgage rates through their preferred or affiliate lenders rather than cutting the home sticker price.
1: Yeah.
0: Okay? And in some cases, builders advertise rates like as low as like 1%, though that's typically temporary, and then they, you know, step it up to market rate over time. But like in San Antonio, there are rates as low as 3.6% on 30-year mortgages in some new communities out there. The trade-off is that buyers are often looking at these homes further from the city center, and they're in these master plan communities. Some people that's positive, some people that's a negative.
1: Right.
0: But, like, that's also a comparison. If you are looking in a suburb, do look at a new – sometimes you think of a new build may be more expensive sticker price, but when you actually consider – a 6.5% mortgage versus maybe a 4.5% mortgage because of the deals that the builder's offering, it's all of a sudden more comparable. The other thing you can do is consider an ARM, an adjustable rate mortgage. Now, you do have to have some risk tolerance in looking at an adjustable rate mortgage. They can offer some temporary relief. They often start with a lower fixed mortgage for a set period, commonly 5, 7, or 10 years, before resetting after that time period to whatever the prevailing market rate is. So, for instance, right now, according to Bankrate, the average 5-year ARM is about 6.2%. The average 30-year is 6.6. So, you're basically saying, I'll take paying 0.4% less, guaranteed, for the next 5 years. The risk is after that 5 years, our rate's going to be higher than what the 30-year rate is.
1: Yeah.
0: At 6.6. If it is, then you are better off doing the 30-year. If it's lower, then, hey, it resets to the lower rate, you know, or you refinance anyways. The bigger question right now is it worth doing it? Because the gap between the ARM and the fixed rates is really narrow.
1: Yeah, it's not.
0: So you as the borrower are taking on a lot of the reset risk for a relatively modest discount versus historically what that spread has been.
1: Right.
0: A lot of times it was a lot bigger gap between the ARM and the 30-year.
1: Fixed.
0: 30-year.
1: Yep.
0: So if you have a relationship with a bank or a credit union, oftentimes, they do have deals. Banks often reserve their most attractive loan pricing for their best customers who are likely to become long-term clients from products, you know, ranging to auto loans to wealth management.

0: management services to even just having direct deposits showing up an account. My mortgage that I have, I get an eighth of a discount if I have a if I pay my mortgage loan from an account
1: at that
0: at that bank.
1: Yep.
0: And so I literally just set up an account that I journal money into every month that pays the mortgage. I don't use it for anything, but they give you the discount for it. And so, like, shop that around. That's something to be aware of. And that can add up. You may not think, oh, is that really worth it for an eighth of a percent? Do the math.
1: Yeah.
0: It is.
1: It is.
0: Especially when everything can be automated nowadays. Okay, another thing you can do is you can buy points. What does that mean? You can pay cash up front to buy down your interest rate. Okay? About a third of all mortgage borrowers who got that sub 6% rate in May did so with a permanent buy down. So it's a good strategy. You can do the math, right? If I pay more money up front and I'm going to pay less over the life of the loan, that means there's a break even there somewhere. Typically, that break even is around 7-8 years or so, depending on what, you know, what exactly they're offering you for the buy down. So if you're going to be in that mortgage for 7+ years and you have the extra cash, it can make sense to buy down the rate. And it also makes more sense usually to – you can do the math. Does it make sense to, like, buy down the rate or to just put more money down on the loan?
1: Mm-hmm.
0: Generally, I think the math would work out where it makes more sense to buy down the rate. But, you know, every lender will be a little bit different because you could get a lower rate overall depending on how much you're actually putting down.
1: Yeah.
0: So that's something to do. Then, you know, the last is the competition aspect. You know, there can be value with sticking with a lender you know. Like, if you need to get a deal done fast, if you know they're not going to be superfluous fees,
1: right,
0: you're not going to be getting screwed, they're not going to drag things out and miss your closing. But, you know, for a lot of those relationship-based loans, discounts aren't available for everybody. And for most borrowers, the simplest, like, hack to get a lower rate is comparison shopping. So one thing you can do is do the classic, like, car buying deal where it's if you know a popular model and there's in stock multiple dealers in town, send an email to all of them at the same time and say, hey, hypothetical, I need a $600,000 loan for this purchase in this county. What's your lowest offer?
1: Yeah.
0: And see what they come up with.
1: Yep.
0: And like I said, it doesn't really matter. Like, the loan is stuck with this lender, or they'll sell it off. There's not risk, like, you're choosing an insurance provider.
1: Right.
0: Whereas, like, if that company if you're dealing with a sketchy insurance provider and they go under, you're screwed.
1: Yeah.
0: That's not the case with a mortgage. So reach out to these different lenders simultaneously. You know, also try different types of lenders, credit unions, online portals, mortgage brokers. They're going to spam you with all these calls, and it's going to be annoying, but it can be worth it if you get a lower rate.
1: Yeah. No, I think all that's good.
0: And so many times people are just like, oh yeah, I'd use this person for my last loan, or I know they do a good job. And you should know, like, sometimes it is worth if it's competitive rate and it's within an eighth or a quarter of a percent, it is worth dealing with the people you know. And knowing a deal is going to get done on time, and it's going to be an easy process.
1: Yeah, yeah.
0: But if you don't have a relationship with anybody, do the comparison shopping.
1: Shop it.
0: Same thing for an auto loan, too.
1: Yeah.
0: I mean, don't just use whatever – if you're buying a car from a Chevrolet dealership, don't just use whoever they recommend necessarily, right?
1: Right.
0: You can go to credit unions and shop it and get a pre-approval even.
1: Yeah. Yeah, there was that just little drop in interest rates. A lot of people in May lucked out.
0: Yeah.
1: but
0: really the people in February.
1: February. We've talked about this. I saw this in the Wall Street Journal, just talking about housing. It's really crazy how much it's all gone up. But for a lot of people, the math just doesn't make a whole lot of sense anymore. The average home buyer in 2019 could expect to spend about $20,000 a year on basic home ownership expenses. That's more data from the Intercontinental Exchange. And in 2025, that
0: And does that include, what is that, what all is that? Does that include, like, mortgage? I'm assuming it doesn't include mortgage.
1: So, but yes.
0: Oh, it does. Okay, yes. So the average person spending 20
1: principal
0: grand on
1: interest,
0: everything.
1: Property taxes, insurance, home maintenance, and emergency repairs, 20 grand. Now it's up to 28,500. So it's up 39% in 5 years. Mm-hmm. Way outpacing inflation. Inflation's been 26%. And it's up 39%.
0: Yeah.
1: And it's keeping a lot of people out of the market. We've talked about a lot of buyers out of the market. And the affordability challenges are keeping the housing market in. Really, this is the fourth straight year of a poor or a slump for the housing market. Now, every little neighborhood's different,
0: yep.
1: Caveat. But... So the sales of previously owned homes have been around 4 million a year since 2023, which, you know, who knows what that number is, but it's the lowest level in decades. And before COVID, that number was really about 5 to 5.5 million. So down about 20%, 20, 25% less homes being sold every year over the last 3 to 4 years. Obviously, mortgage rates have been one of the stories there, which you were just talking about. And that's been a huge difference in purchasing power. So if you had a $2,500 budget and you put 20% down to buy a... If you had a 3% mortgage, you could buy a $520,000 home. And at today's rates of 6.5%, you can only get a $384,000 home. Okay, so that same monthly budget, your house value goes from 520 to 380. Well, is that what the real estate market's done? No, no. Even though rates have climbed, home values have remained near record highs, according to Zillow. And, you know, it's been confusing for a lot of buyers who have been hoping for either rates to fall or prices to fall. And, I mean, how many people have we heard say, oh, you know, something's got to happen. There's got to be some crash in the real estate market, or values have to drop 20%. Like, that has not happened. And, you know, I think a lot of people are waiting on that. I don't know if that's necessarily going to happen. But who knows? But, you know,
0: it's kind of like when you're like holding a, if you like have an investment and it's down 80%. Oh, it's got to come back.
1: It's going to come back.
0: Well, no, it can go down another 80%.
1: It actually might not.
0: And then after it goes down 80%, it can go down another
1: 80%.
0: Yeah.
1: But, you know, there's a lot of homeowners with the low mortgage rates that are choosing not to sell. And so inventories remain low. That's been a problem that's kept home prices higher. And then, you know, we've talked about home insurance and property taxes. Those have climbed throughout many parts of the country. Insurance costs because of natural disasters and increased material and labor costs for home repairs. And then you have the rising home values, which push property taxes up. So it's really been just kind of brutal on all fronts in the home ownership world. What year was that? So households spent an average of almost $12,500 on home improvement, maintenance, and emergency repairs last year. In 2019, that number was $9,000. So that alone is up 35%. We talked about HOAs, like the typical monthly fees for HOAs rose 51% from 2021 to 2025. So it's really across the board. Everything that's related to a house has gotten more expensive, and the number is 39%, which is crazy.
0: Yeah. And if you think about it, like, oh, it's 39, like, inflation's been the 30, basically. Well, it's a third more expensive than what just, like, normal inflation is.
1: Yeah, so the CPI, Consumer Price Index, between that time period is up 26%, and that's 39%.
0: Yeah. We've got you call in. We're at 281-558-5738, 281-558-KSEV. I had a friend this weekend who had a toddler stuffed a onesie down the toilet. So at 1 a.m. had to call, you know,
1: Roto-Rooter,
0: whoever, at 1 a.m. And it was like $900.
1: Okay, I'll out
0: somebody
1: else.
0: There's just the it's more expensive. Now, I would anticipate that to never have cost like more less than $500 for somebody to come out to your house at 1 a.m.
1: Yeah, yeah. I had a friend. They just moved into a house that they built. Okay, and so one of the things they put in this new house was a nice big stainless steel fridge. Right.
0: Yep.
1: And they had laying around, like literally moved in like within the last week, and they had in the house one of those big metal poles with a magnet at the bottom for picking up nails.
0: Okay.
1: Like around a construction site. So this 4-year-old went to the new
0: metal fridge.
1: Their parents are getting ready for church. They've got a couple other kids. Went to the metal fridge and dragged that magnet all over the brand new fridge. Completely brand new. Not even anything in it. Like barely had moved in. And totally ruined it. It's like, man, that is just a huge mistake that a 4-year-old made that you can't even really get mad at. Like, I don't even know what you do. It's just like it's
0: ruined.
1: Hey,
0: you should have been playing with that stick that you don't even know about. Yeah.
1: So now they're going to have to put, you know, all the school art magnets, they're going to have to put it on and cover all that up. But, yeah, you just all the little home maintenance stuff.
0: All that 38% is not including toddler
1: destruction. Toddler mistakes.
0: If you want to join us, we're at 281-558-KICV. Let's take a break. We'll be back here on The Voice of Texas.
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0: TV's Money Matters. I'm Wes Pruitt, and with Brent Garrett here for the last segment of the show today. We invite you to join us, 281-558-5738, 281-558-KSEV. Brent, I'm asking you a very random question that I know you're not going to know the answer to, but I want to see what you guess.
1: I always love this. Love doing this live.
0: Would you guess the spot rate is, or the average spot rate for, or the per mile spot rate for shipping via an 18-wheeler, a big rig?
1: Oh my gosh.
0: So what does it cost per mile? I could have
1: per mile?
0: That. What does it cost on average per mile to ship something via an 18-wheeler?
1: Wait, so the truck's full. How much is it to move the full truck 1 mile?
0: Yes.
1: $0.75.
0: $3.05.
1: Like, honestly, I'm just glad I didn't say like $100. Like,
0: that's,
1: I feel like,
0: yeah, that I would. That would I say that's bust. Closer to like the realm of how you. Yes.
1: Yeah.
0: Yeah.
1: And honestly, I probably could have thought through it more. Price of gas and
0: how many,
1: and, but
0: how many
1: we're,
0: miles are
1: we're live and people are like, gosh, this is
0: so
1: awful.
0: $3.05 a mile, which is very high relative to recent history.
1: It was probably closer to 75 cents before gas went up.
0: It could have been.
1: I was probably in the. I was. I'm sorry. I wasn't thinking about the Iran war. Yeah. I was pre-war times.
0: So, the average spot rate for U.S. intermodal transportation, which is intermodal, is truck, train, truck. Okay.
1: Okay.
0: So, main distance is covered by train. That is $1.15. So, you know, almost a third the price. And more companies who recently, in recent years, abandoned railways because trucking was faster, more secure, are going back to intermodal transportation now that these truck rates are climbing to their highest levels in 4 years. They're saying, hey, the slower, cheaper route is just fine if it's basically like a third the cost. North American intermodal transports rose about 6% in May from a year earlier, according to the Association of American Railroads. And that was the largest annual increase since March of last year, when the companies were all rushing to move any product they could ahead of expected U.S. tariffs. So it's more slow. It's slower to use intermodal. It's more complicated, actually, because there's more, you know, it's not just picking up and dropping off. It's got to go to all these hubs. You know, trains can be stalled at rail yards. These containers sit there. They have risk, right? You know, there's risk there in whatever's inside that it could be targeted by thieves. Intermodal's cheaper, though, and more fuel efficient, and it's been more attractive as the fuel prices have gone higher. Trucking rates are climbing after 4 years in which a lot of the trucking carriers were squeezed by just too many trucks on the road and not enough loads. But now there's demand, and then there's been an exodus of these carriers over the past year because there's been low earnings, kind of the supply-demand has caught up. And then also there's been a crackdown on, by the Trump administration on foreign drivers, so there's just less supply of drivers out there. And it's forced more and more companies to think about whether intermodal is a better alternative, because there can be, you know, 10 to 15, even 20% savings, but it just takes a little bit longer to get from point A to point B. They said there's also been a lot more intermodal demand moving goods across the U.S.-Mexico border, because a lot of truck drivers have just wanted to stay away from dealing with all the border stuff.
1: Mm. Yeah.
0: So,
1: huh.
0: If you see longer shipping estimate, if you're buying something, piece of furniture, it could be because the shipping, they're not trucking it to you.
1: Might be on a train.
0: It might be on a train.
1: Yeah.
0: Say, or cars, you know?
1: Yeah. Another thing I saw kind of ties to that. I saw a story on commuting that, and I feel like I've noticed this anecdotally, like there's more people on the roads at random times.
0: Okay.
1: Like, yeah, I feel like you can encounter traffic in Houston at 10:30 in the morning, and Houston's a big city. Not like outside of
0: Sunday at 10 a.m. There's way too many cars driving around.
1: Yeah, and even sometimes like during the work week, It's just like there's. It seems almost like there's more cards on the road. When COVID hit and everybody went and worked remote, it was like the end of the commute, right? But as a lot of people have been getting called back in, and remote work is gone, this whole, you know, I used to love it during COVID. Nobody was on the roads. I kept coming to work, but it was there was no traffic. It was amazing. But Americans now are spending more time than ever in traffic, an average of 63 hours in 2024.
0: A year?
1: 63 hours a year. And the congestion is spread out throughout the day as more Americans go to and from work at odd hours, right? So, hey, maybe I'm working remote in the morning and then I'm coming in the afternoon, whatever. And it turns out now there's not really an off-peak when everybody's commuting at all times during the day.
0: Yep.
1: And so the mean travel time reached a new high in 2019, and Americans were spending 27 and a half minutes for a one-way trip, for a one-way. Now we're back to those. So it dropped way down below that because nobody was coming into work, and then gradually started coming back into work. We're back to those levels at 27 minutes, which is the second highest on record for the average commute time. And these ultra-long commutes, which I think we talked about a couple weeks ago, they're making a comeback. About 10% of workers travel an hour or more to work. That's up from 7%. That's up pretty big since 2021. And part of this is, might be due to the kind of homes that Americans could afford in the past couple of years. Like you were talking about with new construction homes maybe being
0: further away,
1: also maybe a little less expensive, or some of the, you know, subsidized mortgage deals. Americans are moving into new builds that are and are spending longer on the road. So new construction home buyer typically commutes about 10 to 15% longer than the typical homeowner. And that's just because the places where they can afford are further from the, you know, office hubs of a city. And on whole, a lot of people seem willing to make a longer commute trade-off, especially because they have more flexibility baked into their work schedule. And so maybe they're more exposed to congestion when they are commuting, but if they're not commuting every day, they can kind of mentally bake in, hey, well, today is kind of a bummer, I'm commuting, but tomorrow I don't have to, kind of a thing. We've seen that within our own office. In 2019, there's a report from the Texas A&M Transportation Institute. 70% of weekday delays on national freeways happened during the morning and evening peaks, so like when people were coming to and from work. But now around 5% of that delay has shifted to midday hours between 10 and 3 when people are typically at work. And the hours of 1 and 2 p.m. have made the biggest increases in particular. And I got to think that's just people working a half day remote and then coming in. And a lot of just the problem times in traffic have shifted to the middle of the day.
0: Yep.
1: So what are some different options? This article was talking, like, one way would be public transportation, which requires a lot of infrastructure and money and time. And some places it's really great. If you live in New York City, you probably do public transportation. If you live in Houston, it doesn't always make a ton of sense, right? But that would be one way. And then the other way, like Singapore does this, depending on how many people, and I'm not really advocating for this, but depending on how many people want to use the road at certain times, their prices go up and down. So they have like almost a dynamic pricing
0: prices
1: on
0: for
1: their
0: what?
1: Roads.
0: Oh, like the
1: for
0: tolls?
1: For using their roads, yeah. Mm. So when a road...
0: That's kind of like congestion. That's like what they did in New York City.
1: Yeah. So when the road is moving faster than the target traffic flow, pricing should drop. And when it creeps above that, price should go up. And then it would make drivers reconsider the route they're going to take, maybe. But if it feels like there's more cars on the road, that may be true, but it may just be people are going to work at different times, and And yeah, you just don't have that midday lull.
0: So you know what else you see driving around a lot now? If you've driven through like probably any Houston neighborhood, especially now that it's summertime, there are these e-motos, the electric dirt bike looking bikes. So not necessarily e-bikes,
1: not
0: but
1: e-bikes.
0: Like they literally look like electric dirt bikes. They're cheap, they're faster than they need to be, and they're actually rarely street legal, but they've become the hottest things in motorcycles. To some aficionados, you know, it's like the new generation is rebelling wearing these. They're not street legal. The kids are riding them around. You know, it's the same thing as like what Harleys did back in the day. But for many police and lawmakers, they are considered a public safety threat that need to be brought under control. To the motorcycle business, this is the biggest source of young riders since the baby boomers went for the inexpensive Japanese dirt bikes in the 60s and 70s. And that generation that started with those dirt bikes went on to power the industry for decades. And today, the median age of a U.S. motorcycle owner is around 50. But younger people who have been put off by high prices or unfamiliarity are starting to buy these e-bikes. The sale of new like conventional motorcycles were down 8% last year, according to the Motorcycle Industry Council. But that figure does not include these e-motos. So one consulting firm called Motorcycle Global calculated that just one e-moto company, model, the Suron Light B, was the most popular motorcycle sold in the U.S. last year. There were 16,000 units sold. That outsold the entire Harley-Davidson line of sport and adventure bikes just by itself. Just that one particular model.
1: Wow.
0: So this all kind of started back with a Chinese company called Suron. They launched the Light B back in 2017. And they were trying to fill this niche between gas-powered off-road motorcycles and e-bikes. Now, the Light B sells for around $4,500, and it claims to have a top speed of about 46 miles an hour. Lots of competitors emerged. Some have even faster speeds at half the price, which if you're already thinking, like, why would – I mean, you see these kids out here riding these. Like, they don't need to be going 45 miles an hour
1: on a dirt bike
0: on streets.
1: Yeah.
0: And it's not street legal. About 80% of the bikes are bought through e-commerce platforms and delivered straight to a customer's driveway.
1: Okay.
0: They're not really ever used on dirt. It's mainly used on streets or sidewalks. Like I feel like I see them all the time. And their popularity really stems from, in part, how easy they are to ride. Unlike most gas-powered motorcycles, there's no clutch, there's no gearbox. You just twist the throttle and go. It's like, you know, like you learn, like you're playing a video game or riding an electric scooter. And they've really attracted a wide fan base. They also have a practical appeal in many cities. People are starting to commute with them. And it's more advantageous than buying a bigger motorcycle. They're lighter, easier to get around in the city. But they typically lack the safety features required on street bikes. They don't have rear-view mirrors. Lots of times they don't have turn signals. The tires aren't even approved for road use. And
1: this is why they're not street legal.
0: Yeah, so some of the motorcycle industry is aware of the trend now. There is an electric street bike company called Zero Motorcycles. They sell like their classic street bike for $23,000. They've introduced a $4,400 option now. One company has one, the one that's majority owned by Harley-Davidson. They just acquired a startup of an e-moto company who has a top speed. Their bike has a top speed of 75 miles an hour.
1: Whoa.
0: Yeah. Now, police do not like it. New York City, they recently used a bulldozer to crush more than 200 seized dirt bikes and scooters, calling them a menace to public safety. In California, this is great. Prosecutors actually brought an involuntary manslaughter charge against the mother of a 14-year-old boy who hit and killed a guy riding one of these things, saying like,
1: and they're blaming the mom.
0: They're blaming the mom for buying it.
1: Dang.
0: Yeah.
1: Ooh.
0: Amazon has said they're going to stop selling bikes in the states that don't comply with California's speed limit regulations. So like that'll shift down on some of it. But it's like I feel like I've seen stuff in City Houston. Like there's the police don't like it. You know, you give a 12-year-old kid a bike that goes 45 miles an hour, like, what do you expect them to do with it?
1: go
0: 45 miles an hour.
1: That's what I would do.
0: And not obey traffic rules.
1: Yeah. Ooh. You've seen some of these?
0: Oh, yeah.
1: I guess
0: I've seen them run. We have windows here in City Center and Town Country. You've seen them riding around.
1: Huh.
0: And they, like, they'll ride them on the sidewalks.
1: Yeah.
0: Like they're riding a bike, and it's as big of a dirt, as a dirt bike. But it's just quiet. Can't
1: 45 miles an hour. Jeez, yeah. It seems like that probably is going to be some regulation around that.

took a quick look at stocks to end the show today. Dow Jones Industrial Average still up about 0.4%, 200 points. S&P 500 down 0.3%, still. NASDAQ down about 1.15, 300 points there. Interest rates a little bit higher, but yeah, getting the week started off a little mixed. Thank you, everybody, for listening. This has been KSEB's Money Matters. I'm Brent Garrett, in with Wes Pruitt. Have a great day.

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1: News this hour at Town Hall. I'm Bob Agnew in Washington. Vice President J.D. Vance says peace talks with Iran are on the right track.
2: Final deal is the house. We set the foundation. We haven't built the house, but we've laid a successful foundation to get to a good place for the American people.
1: He says it is a complex process and that many angles still need to be settled.
2: I think it's important for all of us to appreciate how much was done, but honestly, there is still a lot to do as we continue to make progress on the nuclear talks, on the economic talks, as we continue to demine the straits and ensure that that flow of traffic continues to pick back up.
1: And the vice president noted that Iran's team did threaten to walk out of the talks over the weekend, but relented. British Prime Minister Keir Starmer has announced his resignation, forced out by his party after losing voter support. He will remain as caretaker until Labour chooses a new leader. A new ceasefire between Israel and the Iranian-backed Hezbollah terrorist group is now in effect. Residents have been returning to Tyre after weeks of Israeli airstrikes.
3: Tyre is Lebanon's fourth largest city, but has witnessed widespread destruction over the past few months. And just last week, the Israeli military had actually called for the entire city to be evacuated. Right behind me is the Jabal Amel Hospital, one of the city's most important hospitals. And not long ago, an Israeli airstrike nearby caused significant damage, wounding patients and medical staff alike. The parking lot has been reduced to twisted steel. Dozens of cars set on fire. The hospital is still fixing the severe damages, but they are still continuing. The residents are surprised to see the widespread destruction in the city, despite going through numerous wars, including one just less than 2 years ago. They say this is the worst one yet.
1: And that report coming from Karim Chayayeb in Lebanon. Right now on Wall Street, a mixed bag with the Dow Jones Industrial Average doing quite well. It's up by just about 200 points at this hour. The high-tech Nasdaq, not so well. It's up by 305 points. More from townhall.com.
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1: There's been yet another close call involving a couple of passenger jets.
6: An aviation expert says a Delta Airlines jet was roughly 300 feet from an American Airlines plane at Boston's airport, forcing the Delta aircraft to abort its landing. The FAA is investigating Saturday's incident. Former Boeing safety engineer Todd Curtis estimated the distance between the jetliners using Flight Radar 24, a website that tracks flights. Curtis calls it a significant incident. Near misses and runway incursions at airports will be the subject this week of a congressional hearing. Rich Thomason, Washington.
1: Former U.S. Federal Reserve Chair Alan Greenspan has died at the age of 100. He passed away today from complications of Parkinson's disease. That's according to his wife of 29 years, NBC News correspondent Andrea Mitchell. In his 18 and a half years at the Fed, Greenspan presided over a sustained era of American growth. Breaking news at townhall.com.
7: From the KSEV Weather Center, this afternoon expect sunny to partly cloudy skies with high temperatures reaching 93. Tonight will be partly cloudy and humid with a low of 79. Tomorrow anticipate humid conditions with a mix of sun and clouds, making it warm outside the stadium during the soccer match with a high of 94. Wednesday will be partly sunny with a high of 94. Thursday will also be partly sunny, reaching a high of 92. Wrapping up the week, Friday will be mostly sunny with a high of 93. With the KSCV Weather Center forecast, I'm AccuWeather meteorologist Joe Lundberg.
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0: rising from the heart of the swamp, a beacon of truth is casting its light. From sea to shining sea, The Vince Show. Here's Vince Colonnaise.
1: All right, 844-484-3872, 844-4-THE-USA. That's the way to join us today. Coast to coast, sea to shining sea. The IRGC, the Iranian Revolutionary Guard Corps, lunatics. That's probably the easiest way to say it. Not jobs. We're not letting inspectors into Iran. Who thinks we're letting inspectors in? That wasn't a part of the deal. Again, you're going to see a lot of this public chaos, but it really comes down to putting a lot of trust in President Trump and Vice President Vance as they handle this. But the president just a moment ago posted to Truth Social. Yeah, he wrote, quote, everybody is fully aware that Iran will agree to have major weapons inspections in order to ensure nuclear honesty long into the future. President Donald J. Trump. So the president reemphasizing this detail. Yeah, homie, don't play that. You're going to have inspectors. They're going to be in the country. We're going to verify everything. That's the key. We'll keep our eyes on any other developments that may take place. Who knows, you know, over the course of the next 2 hours. We could get a lot of those. If that's what happens. That's what tends to happen in the Trump era. We'll bring you updates as we get them. Hey, on the Save America Act, it's time for us to talk about that. I've got some updates for you today on that. Mike Lee, God bless him, is still pushing oh so very hard for the Save America Act. This despite the fact that last week, some of the rhinos in the Senate tried to subject him to a struggle session at a Republican luncheon. It was early in the week last week. They surrounded him and began pointing and shouting and trying to put him in the dunce cap, telling him to back off on the Save America Act. And he said, nope, I'm sticking with it. I'm going to keep pushing for it because this is achievable. And he's doing it in his own very kind Mike Lee way, but he's insistent, man. He really is insistent. He went on with Shannon Bream this weekend, and he goes, look, the way that this can be done is either nuke the filibuster or barrel right through it. And he's right about that. Here's the audio, more on the other side.
2: She's right that the expanded version of it has never gotten to 50 votes. But it's important, Shannon, to remember that the original Save America Act, the one that was passed by the House of Representatives, does have a simple majority support in the Senate. Now, while it's true, we're 10 votes shy of cloture, of forcing debate to a close, that doesn't mean that we couldn't pass it. There are a couple ways to get there. One would be nuking the filibuster, as you pointed out, that appears not likely to happen. But the other way is to exhaust the other side, to continue to debate the bill until it passes. This was a common procedure in the Senate for most of its existence. It needs to be used from time to time in situations like this one. Look, the American people overwhelmingly support this. Republicans, Democrats alike. We're talking about 3 out of 4 Americans, regardless of political party, want to make it easy to vote, hard to cheat. That's what the House Passed Save America Act does, and the Senate needs to be willing to do the hard work to make sure that that happens. If we put it on the floor tomorrow and we announce that we're going to debate it until it passes, I'm confident that we can get there.
1: Okay, this House Passed version that he's referencing, this was the basic version of the Save Act, we call it the Save America Act these days, that had come over from the House to the Senate. The House has passed it a bunch of times. This was just the latest version of it. And that included things like verifying that you're an American citizen when you register to vote, and making people show their ID when they do vote, and cleaning up the voting rolls, getting rid of the non-citizens. That's all well and good. Now, the president's later additions, things like cleaning up mail-in balloting and adding no men and women sports and those types of things, those didn't appear in the original House version. Those were later additions that the president's been pushing. But if I just got that, if I got American citizens only, and I got voter ID, and I got cleaned up voter rolls, what a huge step forward. Is it everything? No, but it is huge. And Mike Lee is correct in saying that legislation already has the support of 50 Republican senators as we speak. They already voted for it, 50. So do we have enough support? Yes. All we need is 50 plus a tie break. And we got J.D. Vance. He's the one who said this past week, give it a try. Just try. Now, this point about cloture, I hope at this point it's not a mystery to you, but to help you understand what's going on, cloture is merely a fancy word for a vote to end debate. You can end debate in the Senate with 60 votes. And for years, it's been used as a way to foreclose on any debate whatsoever. Understand how crazy this is? Basically, oh, it doesn't have 60 votes, therefore the legislation can't go forward. That's not actually true. It's just a vote to end debate early. That's what a 60-vote threshold is for. If you actually have the debate, it goes as long as the senators are able to withstand it. That's it. You get up to two speeches each, and at the end of it, you get an up or down vote on the legislation. That's how the Senate's supposed to work. Now, for years, it hasn't worked that way because none of these guys want to do the hard work of standing on their own two feet and talking for hours, or days, or weeks. But they should. So Mike Lee is saying very plainly, in the absence of getting rid of the legislative filibuster, this zombie filibuster, we can at least subject it to the standing filibuster. Just have people stand up, make their case for why they're opposed to the Save America Act, and once they're exhausted, we pass it. We've got the votes for it. Why not? Isn't it wild how much of the debate revolves around, well, we don't have enough votes to end debate? How about this? How about you start debate? That's all we're asking. Start it. And see if you can get it passed. So Mike Lee, undeterred, still pushing for this thing, still trying to get it across the finish line. And he's not alone. The President of the United States is with him. The American people are with him. And Senate Republicans, all of them, I don't care if you were just defeated in, you know, in Texas, John Cornyn, or any of these other guys. I don't care. Fight for the country. Make one of your final acts as a United States senator doing something great for this country. Wouldn't that be wonderful? And John Thune, apparently, is already telling Capitol Hill media, insider media, that he's not going to do it. Thune, who clearly should not be the leader of the Republicans in the Senate because he's showed none of the testicular fortitude necessary to actually lead anything. Like, at this point, I'm not convinced he could lead nuns in silent prayer. I don't think that's possible. Here's Andrew Desiderio with Punch Bowl today. You've heard his name a lot, haven't you? I cite this guy a lot. It's because I think what happens is he's the go-to establishment reporter. Quote, ahead of Trump's meeting with Senate Republicans on Wednesday, and as the Save America Act proponents are back on the talking filibuster train, Majority Leader Thune told me that's off the table, and it would mean handing the floor to Democrats. He summarizes here that Lee, the face of the Save America Act, has been pushing back against Thune's contention that passing the bill is unrealistic. Lee, who said he spoke with President Trump on Saturday, wants Thune to halt all Senate business and try using the so-called talking filibuster to pass the measure. This is hilarious. You hear that, Jim? He calls it the so-called talking filibuster, as if it hasn't existed for a century. What do you mean the so-called? It's literally the talking filibuster. They're so dismissive, and the derision that's being projected onto Mike Lee and anybody who wants him to actually follow the rules of the Senate. Lee said this Sunday on Fox that the Senate should, quote, continue to debate the bill until it passes. Yeah, no kidding. But Thune told us that's off the table. And here's the quote. It's not a viable option. We don't have the votes to get on it. Our people have made it very clear that we're not going there. I mean, you're handing control of the floor to the Democrats, end quote. This is the same routine that Thune does all the time. He acts like he's some sort of dispassionate play-by-play commentator. That he's watching from a couple decks up in the stadium, telling you what yard the ball is on. That's not what I'm asking for from you. You're supposed to be the coach. You're supposed to be giving them the next play, getting these guys set up so they can score. You see what I mean? John Thune is constantly commenting on this like he's just giving us a weather forecast. It's insanity. And it's deeply frustrating. The Republican base is rightly frustrated with these guys. And that's not the attitude you want going into a midterm. You don't want the base of your own party to be frustrated with you. You want them enthusiastic about you. You want people hustling to get every last vote they can because they get, man, that party, they're really delivering for us. We can't let them lose power here. We need them. But this is political suicide. What you're witnessing in front of you is political suicide for two gigantic reasons. One, of course, it has the effect of suppressing enthusiasm for Republicans in the Congress. To the extent that there will be enthusiasm, I guarantee you it's going to be for Trump's agenda, not for the victories that the Senate delivered. You know what I mean? Like, when Republican voters show up in November, it's going to be, well, I hope these people deliver on the Trump agenda. That's what we need. The president needs backup. And that's a great rationale to get people out to vote. But, man, don't you think it would be wonderful if the Senate had a gigantic pile of wins to show for it? Wouldn't that be great? And then the other piece is that our elections actually be credible. Not just for this election, for every election going forward. Stop allowing a scheme where Democrats can steal votes all across our country. Stop it, you morons. And, you know, as we go, we're going to have to replace these people. It's happening now. Bill Cassidy, John Cornyn, a lot of these guys, we're throwing them out, we're replacing them. And we'll keep doing it until we get the people in there who will do the job for the American people. I've got a lot more to get to, including this acting director of national intelligence, Bill Pulte, is in office right now. He's busy, busy, busy. The deep state hates it. Establishment people in Washington, Republicans, establishment Republicans hate it. And I think that's cause for the American people to love it. More ahead on The Vince Show.
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0: is the Save America Act. Wouldn't that be wonderful to actually pass? You know, Mike Lee shared an important piece of information about what the Senate is up to this year. So one of the reasons why Senate leadership appears to be opposed to the Save America Act is because they don't want to waste time on it. It's very valuable floor time. We can't spend all this floor time on the Save America Act. It would detract from everything else we've got to do. Really? How many weeks this year are you actually going to be working? You ready for the math on this? This will not shock you, but it will appall you. The 27 weeks left in the year, the Senate is scheduled to be in recess for 16 of them. 16 of those weeks. That leaves 11 total weeks. 11. For the Senate to do anything. The rest of the time, they'll be on vacation. We can't put a damper on their vacation schedule. Now, of course, senators will be like, no, Vince, that's not vacation. I'm back home in my state. I'm working on state business. You know, it's time with my constituents. Yeah, I'm sure. I'm sure that's exactly what you're doing. What a bunch of nonsense. 16 weeks of vacation. Yeah, we can't waste time on election integrity. What a scam. What a complete scam. And you know what the other part of the scam is? They're not actually going on recess. That's the other piece of this. So, yes, they're going on vacation, but the Senate stays in what they call a pro forma session while they're gone. So some poor sucker every 3 days needs to gavel in the Senate just to pretend like business is continuing. Why do they do that? To prevent the President of the United States from using his recess appointment power. That's why. To hamstring President Trump. So here they are, hamstringing the American voter from having believable elections, and then they're also hamstringing the President of the United States from making his recess appointments, if he so chooses. Who could he possibly give a recess appointment to? Well, there's a lot of people. There's a lot. And here you have Congress standing in the way of that. How about Bill Pulte? What if you give a recess appointment to Bill Pulte to be the Director of National Intelligence on a more permanent basis than we currently have? Right now, he's the Acting Director of National Intelligence. And this is causing chaos on Capitol Hill. They are furious about this guy. And the more that they screech about him, the more I'm becoming convinced that he's the exact right person for this job. Because President Trump chose him for a reason. He said he wants Bill to go in there for two big reasons. One is to fire the deep state, get rid of intel community people who are working against the American people, and to expose the secrets about the vulnerabilities of our elections. That's Bill Pulte's job. President Trump picks him. And now I'm seeing people like Mark Warner and Lindsey Graham. Yes, those are people from two different parties. But they're both united in freaking out about Bill Pulte. They're lecturing the rest of us. They said that the national security community doesn't like Bill Pulte. That intel experts don't like Bill Pulte. That somehow he's dangerous being in the job. And I'm reminded of the last time I was told that national security experts didn't like something. That was when 51 intelligence officials signed on to a letter saying that Hunter Biden's laptop was Russian disinformation. Pay no attention to its contents, or else you're just a propagandist for the Kremlin. Remember that? Yeah. I'm done with the national security experts telling me that President Trump's agenda isn't good for you. I'm done with that. I'm so done with that. We'll get to the updates. Bill Pulte now in the job. And the president says, yeah, I think I'm going to keep him there for a while. A lot more to get to ahead on the Vince Show.
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7: You know, we've been talking quite a bit lately about all of the incredible capabilities of the Vice President of the United States, and now he's leading these negotiations with the Iranians. Very high stakes, and he's doing it, I think, very effectively. But what a difference a Vice President makes, huh? It wasn't that long ago. Kamala Harris, can you believe this, was the Vice President of the United States? That woman has trouble speaking in English. She's no bueno. She's unbelievable. She was just on with Don Lemon. Don Lemon apparently still has a show. Isn't he being prosecuted? What is going on exactly? He still has a show. He's interviewing Kamala Harris. And here she is serving up more of her word salad. And I'll just give you the visual on Don Lemon. He's staring blankly into his camera, has no idea what she's even saying. Listen to this.
8: I really, truly believe this. We each have light inside of us. And we need to know that that is what inspires our hope as much as anything external to ourselves. And when we feel that and not allow an election or an individual to dampen that light, and instead let that light kind of carry us, in particular through moments of darkness, that we not only act on that hope, but we inspire that hope in each other. And in particular at this moment, it is so important that we not only have hope, but that we understand that that should be a verb.
7: What? She does this so much. But one of my favorite tics that she's got, and none of this, of course, is enjoyable other than to laugh at, is that she'll get stuck on a word and she doesn't know how to get away from it. Like the word has kidnapped her. And so the word light keeps on appearing in that never-ending sentence. And the light, and the light, and we have light, and other people have light, and our light motivates the light that others have. And you're like, you can get away from the word light. You don't have to keep using it. You can find a synonym. You can move away from this entire conversation. Whatever you want to do, just get away from light. What are you doing? But that's Kamala Harris. She never should have been the Vice President of the United States. My goodness, where would we be right now if she was the President of the United States? I do think she might have some utility, though, Jim. The Trump administration may consider deploying her to negotiations with the Iranians in the event that things go south. And if we need to do anything, maybe just before we drop more bombs on their head, we can drop Kamala Harris. Maybe she can resolve this whole problem, you know? Don't you think the Iranian delegation would detonate their suicide vests if they had to deal with Kamala Harris for an entire afternoon? Yes! I can't take it anymore! Just blowing up. It reminds me of that scene from Airplane. Remember the guy who was sitting next to the annoying person on the plane? And they just keep talking and talking and talking. It was the main character, I think, or the main character from the movie. Just keeps talking and talking. And the guy just starts pouring gasoline all over himself. He's like, I'm done. I can't take this anymore. So funny. Anyway, thank you to Kamala Harris and Don Lemon for producing that shockingly terrible clip. And thank you to Western Lensman for pulling it. Western Lensman has a bunch of great pulls so that the rest of us don't actually have to watch this nonsense. But just in case you were wondering, we dodged a bullet, like a serious one, a serious one. I was telling you a moment ago about the acting director of National Intelligence. His name is Bill Pulte, and Washington hates this guy. They are furious that he's in this position. And in fact, when he arrived on Friday, because Tulsi Gabbard headed out the door on Thursday, and one of her final acts as director of National Intelligence, she revealed a massive tranche of classified information about Dr. Anthony Fauci and all of the cover-ups that were involved, how Javier Becerra was covering up for him. She revealed a ton of very important information. But the day that she was leaving, Bill Pulte was reportedly there. He came a day early. And as he arrived, he said, I need a list of everybody. I need a list of everybody in the intel community. I'm going to go through it. And he wants to start firing people. And he starts this work over the weekend. And in fact, he posted to social media just a simple American flag emoji right atop a picture. It's a black and white photo. You've probably seen it before. Of President Trump leaning over the Resolute desk with two fists planted right into the desk as he leans forward. It's a great shot. It's a great photo of the president. I think it should be his official portrait. I think it's wonderful. But there he is in the image. Bill Pulte shares that, meaning, hey, I'm here at work. I'm getting to work on the president's agenda. Now, this is cause for chaos in Washington, because they thought they could stop this from happening. They didn't think Bill Pulte would get this job in a lasting way. And they, in fact, demanded President Trump put somebody else in the role. And they've been holding FISA renewal hostage until President Trump does put somebody new in the role. And that's led to a bit of a Mexican standoff here when it comes to Pfizer renewal. Now, Pfizer, of course, is the spying powers of the United States government. It's Pfizer means the Foreign Intelligence Surveillance Act. It's supposed to be for spying on foreign adversaries. But what it's become in practice through the years is a tool of rampant abuse by the federal government. They use these spying powers oftentimes against American citizens many times over, including against President Trump and the people around him. So is Pfizer in need of reform? Desperately. The United States government should be able to spy on our adversaries, not on American citizens. We need to foreclose on that as much as possible. But Congress is now doing one of these stunts again where they're acting like the nation's security is imperiled by the fact that we don't have Pfizer renewal and that the only way we'll get Pfizer renewal is if we get rid of Bill Pulte. Now, that's kind of interesting because it makes me curious about why they want to get rid of him so badly. Here's Mark Warner, a Democrat, not to be trusted, Intel guy, Intel committee guy, saying, we've got to get rid of Pulte. We've got to get rid of Pulte. National security leaders tell me we have to get rid of Pulte.
9: And I think that the president has just decided to blow that off, ignore that. And, the trouble will be we won't know in the short term the damage. What we will know is that national security leaders that are Trump appointed are nervous about Pulte coming in.
7: Who? Name them. Which Trump-appointed national security leaders are upset about Bill Pulte? Let us know. The president would probably want to know this information. How does Mark Warner have more intel on what Trump-appointed people think than President Trump does?
9: Do know that America's allies, who already were concerned that they might have leaks if they shared with this administration, I fear more of them will start to hold back intelligence, and that makes America weaker.
7: Now, this is a dangerous stunt. What Mark Warner is pulling off is a very dangerous stunt. It's not merely observing realities or something. He's going into media, and he's urging allied countries. We have intelligence sharing arrangements with all sorts of allies. He's urging them to withhold their intelligence until Bill Pulte is out of office. You hear what he's doing? He's imperiling American national security by trying to convince foreign countries that the Trump administration can't be trusted right now with that intelligence. This is sinister. You want to talk about imperiling national security? That's what Mark Warner is doing right now. That foreign countries won't convey threats to the United States or intel that they have because Bill Pulte's in office. He's urging them not to do it. He's going to pretend like he's merely observing it. That's an important guy. He's on the Intel Committee, powerful Democrat. Here he is saying it's a bad idea to give Bill Pulte intel. To hell with you, Mark Warner. What a betrayal to pull a stunt like that. The president was elected by the American people. People put trust in him to make the right picks for these jobs. See, the Washington Post had a big piece this weekend attacking Tulsi Gabbard. You see this at all, Jim? They had a big piece saying that she had some sort of spiritual guru who was telling her what to do at every phase of her career. Like, that's interesting. Was he telling her to expose election integrity problems in the United States? Because if that's the case, I'm very happy that this guru was suggesting that. That's wonderful. Was he telling her to expose Anthony Fauci's crimes? Because in that case, I'm very happy that he was giving her that advice. Are you serious right now? In a piece after Tulsi Gabbard left, the Washington Post is trying to smear her as some sort of controlled by a lunatic person. Like, what? Tulsi's had a great track record. I'm judging her based on her time in office. And then she's leaving to care for her husband with cancer. And you've decided right now you're going to attack her. You people are insane. And so Bill Pulte's arriving into that environment. And it's not just Mark Warner who's pulling these stunts. Lindsey Graham did it this weekend, too. Lindsey Graham was on one of the Sunday shows, CBS. And he said, I really hope that President Trump gets rid of him quickly. We need Jay Clayton, the current U.S. attorney in New York. We need him right now to be the director of national intelligence. I'm like, why? I'm sorry, what's the rush here?
10: I think what we had in place should happen. I think Clayton should be the new DNI. President Trump was told that Democrats were not going to support Pfizer reauthorization and he got mad and pulled out of the agreement. They will. Mark Warner told me that there are enough votes to get Pfizer reauthorized, and I would urge President Trump to let Clayton testify, and if we nominate Clayton and get him affirmed as the new DNI, we don't want Pfizer to go dark. There's too many threats to our country for 702 to go down.
7: There you go. So the old national security threat situation. Oh, everyone's going to die if we don't get this spying power back up and running. You know, the one that's abused constantly to spy on American citizens. You're all going to die, and it's going to be Trump's fault. That's Lindsey Graham's position on national television. Again, I'll tell you what, President Trump has, among his relationships, his relationship with Lindsey Graham is one of the single most bizarre. No question. And it might, again, I've often thought about, it kind of reminds me of the John Bolton relationship that he maintained for a while. If he keeps the psycho close, then maybe people will think that he'll do something psychotic. But Lindsey Graham, he's just straight up being like, yeah, we have too many national security threats. Get rid of Bill Pulte. We need Pfizer renewed. No reforms whatsoever. To hell with American citizens and their constitutional rights. We got to hurry, or else there'll be a terror attack and it'll be Trump's fault.
10: Anybody who owns the shutting down of 702 under Pfizer will own a future attack against the United States. We're playing with fire here.
8: You said you spent time with President Trump this past week. Did he say to you that he will do what you just laid out?
10: I'll let him speak for himself, but I told him that any Democrat that shuts down FISA at a time of great peril of the United States is making a huge mistake. The same would be true of the Trump administration. Mm-hmm. We need FISA up and running, so here's what I hope will happen, that Clayton will appear before the committee, we'll get him confirmed, and we'll get FISA reauthorized as the original plan was. I think the Democratic votes are there. We're playing with fire here. No matter what side does it, America needs FISA up and running.
7: I don't know, is it just you, or is it just me, rather? Do you share my sentiment with this? That anytime the Uniparty, this is, I think, an appropriate time for us to use that expression, the Uniparty. Anytime all these establishment Republicans and Democrats are all aligned on the same thing, you begin to get very suspicious of them. What the hell's going on here? Why are you so desperate to get rid of Bill Pulte? Because you hear what the stakes are, right? Let's pretend Lindsey Graham is telling you the truth 100% right now about Pfizer. That Democrats are willing to allow this critical surveillance capability that is literally preventing terror attacks from happening every day in the United States. They're willing to allow this to just disappear because they want Bill Pulte to be out. That's what Lindsey Graham is telling us right now? Like what? What is Pulte doing that everybody's so freaked out about? What is he up to? He's firing intel community deep staters, and he's exposing the truth about our elections. Kind of sounds like that's why they want him out of there. Because he's willing to be honest. And they can't stand that. More ahead on The Vince Show.
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0: You know, the president just this past week was actually asked about Bill Pulte. How long are you going to keep this guy in the job? What are you doing? And he said, you know what? As long as it takes. In fact, you know what I would really like? I would like for Congress to pass the renewal of FISA, the surveillance renewal, with the Save America Act. Now, this is all very simple. Just deliver on election integrity, and the rest will be so easy.
1: Well, as long as it takes to get everybody else approved. I mean, they were doing a rush act, and we didn't get anything for it. Look, he's a very legitimate guy. He's very smart. He's a brilliant guy. Look at the job he did at Fannie Mae, Freddie Mac. I mean, it's worth probably $1 trillion right now. So we put him there, but all of a sudden it was like a rush act by the Democrats. And they said they were going to approve FISA. And I said, but we want FISA approved, but we want the Save America Act approved. Voter ID, proof of citizenship, no mail-in ballots, with exceptions, like for the military, sick, you're traveling, disabled. Very, you know, open and generous. We also want no men playing in women's sports, so we want no transgender mutilation of our children.
0: No cheating.
1: None. Those are five things that are 99% to, I mean, that's all we want. It's not a lot. The Save America Act. And that can be passed any way they want to pass it, but I'm not going to sign FISA unless it's done. And this was like a rush act. And it was a rush act by the Democrats. All of a sudden they want to get... And why are they afraid of this guy? I mean, they're so afraid of him, they'll do anything not to have Pulte go in there. He's a very capable guy, and they're worried about that.
0: We've been through this so many times. We've been through the nonsense of Washington so many times that your spidey senses should be way up right now on what the hell is going on with this Bill Pulte thing. The fact that Washington is unified in opposing this dude should tell you everything. Ooh, this guy's a killer. He means it. He's going to expose this stuff. He's going to fire these people. I want to remind you, it wasn't that long ago James Comey and John Brennan were doing their media tour because they're trying to frame your understanding of the criminal prosecutions against them. And while they were doing these interviews, do you remember both of them claimed that there are people who are still working in the intelligence community who oppose Donald Trump? James Comey said, just hold on. Hold on. Help is on the way. You only have a little bit more time, and then we'll get back to you. Remember this? So in other words, Bill Pulte does have a real job ahead of him. He's got to root out people who would choose to subvert the Constitution of the United States, to fight against the will of the people, to fight against the chief executive who you chose to be in that office. Comey and Brennan admitted that they're there. Bill Pulte is getting the job to clean it up. And establishment Washington is going crazy. Good. I'm not tired of winning yet. More ahead on the Vince Show.
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9: News this hour at Town Hall, I'm Bob Agnew in Washington.
10: A lot of progress, but still some work to do, and we're very committed to doing exactly that.
9: That's how Vice President Vance sums up progress so far in talks to end the war with Iran. As for Iran's threat over the weekend to walk out of the talks because they were offended by a social media post from President Trump.
10: What he told the Iranians yesterday is, when you guys engage in what us millennials might call trash talk, you can't expect the President of the United States not to respond and not to correct the record.
9: Meanwhile, President Trump is updating Americans on the vandalism in Washington, D.C., and one of the city's most popular tourist attractions.
11: President Trump taking to his Truth Social page, noting that of all the statues and fountains that were renovated and cleaned, that the only one that was vandalized was the reflecting pool. Trump writing that it will be taken care of ASAP, exclamation point. The president saying it has been given a 300-foot-long gash, chemicals have been illegally placed in the water, and the beautiful new grass field has been destroyed with a gigantic 8647 chemically carved into it. In parentheses, he writes, probably inspired by dirty cop James Comey.
9: As Laura Winters reporting, former Fed Chairman Alan Greenspan passed away today.
12: The U.S. housing market collapsed at one point, igniting a global monetary crisis that nearly toppled the U.S. banking system. The housing downturn also plunged the economy into a landmark recession. Critics blame much of that crisis on Greenspan's easy money policies. But Greenspan later acknowledged that he made a mistake by assuming the nation's banks could essentially regulate themselves.
9: Andrew Stewart says that represented a rare setback for Greenspan during his 18 years at the head of the Fed. He passed away today at the age of 100. On Wall Street right now, the Dow is up 137 points. High-tech NASDAQ struggling is down close to 300. More from townhall.com.
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9: Julie Walker reports on the death of a concert goer at Madison Square Garden over the weekend.
14: A 51-year-old man fell to his death during the rock band Goose's concert at Madison Square Garden Saturday night. The New York City Police Department says officers responding to a 911 call just before 10 p.m. found the man unconscious and unresponsive with injuries indicating a fall from an elevated position. They say he was in section 300, which is at the top of the garden with his wife, but would not give details on the height of the fall. They also say the incident is not being looked at as a crime. In a statement, Goose said it was deeply saddened and heartbroken to learn of the tragic event that occurred. Julie Walker, New York.
9: British Prime Minister Keir Starmer has announced his resignation. He's been forced out by his party after losing voter support. You'll find breaking news and analysis at townhall.com.
15: From the KSEV Weather Center, this afternoon expect partly sunny skies and humid conditions with a high of 93. Tonight it will be partly cloudy, warm and humid with a low of 80. Tomorrow will bring humid weather with a mix of sunshine and a few clouds. Expect warm conditions outside the stadium during the soccer match with a high of 94. Wednesday will be partly sunny with a high of 94. Thursday and Friday will also be partly sunny and humid with highs of 92 and 93, respectively. With the KSCB Weather Center forecast, I'm AccuWeather meteorologist Joe Lundberg.
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21: And thank you, Russell. Welcome, everybody, to a new week in our lives and summertime. And the end of Father's Day weekend. I hope everybody, all you dads, fathers, grandfathers out there, had a nice time with your family. It doesn't always work out that way. Sometimes people live a long way from some of their kids. I'm lucky. Three of my four kids live here locally in Houston. So it was a nice Father's Day for me, and I hope for most of you it was as well. It was certainly a nice Father's Day for Wyndham Clark, who won the U.S. Open. The U.S. Open golf tournament always is on the weekend of Father's Day, always. And so Father's Day, which is always on a Sunday, is always the last round of the U.S. Open. But I hope, again, that all of you dads had a nice weekend, or nice Father's Day. You know, there's a little history behind Father's Day. We haven't had Father's Day as long as we've had Mother's Day. I don't remember when this was, but I think Mother's Day started in somewhere in the 1920s. And somebody can look this up and correct me, I'm sure. But it seems like my memory is some that I heard is that Mother's Day started in the 1920s or something around that. And Father's Day was celebrated 20 or 30 years later. Mother's Day, by the way, I've heard this yesterday, that Mother's Day is international. It's all around the world, but not every place has a Father's Day. At any rate, enough of this stuff for Father's Day. I hope you had a nice day. What a weather change. A week ago, we were having a nice spring, and it was pleasant, and we'd get some nice rain, and then the rain has come to a screeching halt, and we've got humidity and heat, so I think summer's here. Yesterday was the first day of summer, or summer solstice is, I guess, the proper term. And there's actually a time, an actual minute, when summer solstice starts. So yesterday was the longest day of sunshine all year long, and the shortest number of darkness. So starting today, we will have 1 minute less of light until December, until the winter solstice. So just think, a month from now, we'll have 30 minutes less sunlight. I mean, that doesn't take very long to start making a change. At any rate, that's kind of all the weekend activities, although there's some sports things I'd love to talk about a little bit on Mondays. I'll probably do that too as well. But if you want to join me and talk about a health issue, I'd love to hear from you. We've got 50 more minutes of broadcast time. 281-558-5738 will get you into the program. 281-558-KSEV for Verizon callers, still #5738 to get into the program. 281-558-5738. Let's start with Mark, who's calling from Cyprus. Mark, you are on the air with Dr. Mobley. Welcome to the program.
0: Thanks, Doc. I'm currently taking Xiaflex injections.
21: Mm-hmm.
0: I was wondering, how long should we wait to have relation?
21: The company that makes Xiaflex says a month. I've been using Xiaflex with patients with Peyronie's disease for 5 years or so. I've not seen, and I'm sure many people do not wait a month. And I usually tell patients at least wait a couple of weeks. The issue is, could you do any damage by doing that? I never seen it. I have seen one person who had a little problem from Xiaflex, probably related to sexual activities. But I generally tell patients, just be cautious, probably wait a couple of weeks.
0: Right. I don't want to go back, injure it.
21: No.
0: Or,
21: No, you don't. Right. No. And if you go by what the manufacturer says, it's a month.
0: Right.
21: And if you're getting the treatment, you know it's that's a long time, because you go a month from between treatments for several months. So, yeah.
0: Right.
21: All right, okay. Mark. Okay.
0: Thanks so much.
21: Bye-bye. You're very welcome. 281-558-5738. You may wonder, what are you guys talking about? I'll explain it briefly. Xiaflex is a medication. It's a tiny dose of medication that's used for two purposes that I know of. One is for Dupuytren's contracture, which is effectively scar tissue that happens in the palm of the hand such that it pulls your finger in. I had Dupuytren's contracture, and it pulled my ring finger on my right hand in, so it was almost at a right angle. I didn't have the Xiaflex treatment. I had surgery, corrected it completely. But that's one of the uses of Xiaflex. It dissolves some of that scar tissue. The other and more common use is for Peyronie's disease, which is a condition that causes a bend in the penis. You've seen the advertisements on TV. They show the banana and they talk about it in roundabout ways. But that's its principal use. And it's been in circulation for 5 to 7 years, I'd say. And I've used quite a bit. Peyronie's disease, I don't even like that term. Peyronie's the name of the guy that described this almost 300 years ago. And disease, it's not really a disease. It's scar tissue that causes some bending. At any rate, this tiny little injection into this little plaque area, and it's had quite high success. But anyway, that's what Mark was calling about. 281-558-5738 will get you into the program. I've got a lot of stuff on my desk. I came across an article. It was on Chronicle Online somehow, Houston Chronicle Online. I don't know how they showed up on my computer, about testosterone use in Texas and how it is skyrocketing. There's some interesting numbers about that. The use of testosterone in men and women is growing, and it's kind of an intriguing thing. A lot of it is because there's so much hype out there. There's so much advertising. Another thing I've got on my desk here is the latest on sunscreens. If you were listening last week, and I'll reiterate this, there's a new sunscreen product. But every year, Consumer Reports comes out with their recommendations as to the best sunscreens, And since it is now for sure sunscreen weather, we should be using sunscreen pretty much every day. But now it really is sunscreen weather, so I'll share with you some of their recommendations. But join me if you'd like, 281-558-5738. I'm your host, Dr. David Mobley. I will be back after this short commercial break.
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22: 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Davy Crockett addressed the Tennessee Congress after losing his bid for a seat. 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God bless America and God bless Texas.
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Jimmy Buffett. What a wonderful voice he had. What a talent. He, very clever guy, too. Did great marketing with Margaritaville. Became extraordinarily wealthy throughout his career. Hundreds of millions of dollars of wealth. He really he played it well. So rest in peace, Jimmy Buffett. Nice, pretty song. And it is a Monday. Join me if you have a health issue you'd like to share with me.

Series this year will be the Yankees and the Dodgers. I don't know which TV station covers that or carries that, but I can guarantee you that they would love to see the Yankees and the Dodgers. There's no better lineup, and right now those both those teams have the best records in the American League and National League respectively. But the Astros now are only 3 games behind Seattle, so maybe there's hope. We shall see. They're 6-4 over the last 10 games, at least that. They're over 500 for the last 10 games. World Cup marches on. I try to get excited about it. I'm just, soccer is not my thing. And I mentioned this last week. I never played soccer as a kid. Nobody played soccer when I was a kid. So I don't know anything about it. I don't understand the game. You want to kick the ball in the goal and not have it blocked. But there's so much running around for so much time. I can't figure out the clock either. I have to have somebody explain that to me, why it seems to run longer than it's supposed to. I don't know. But anyway, I'm glad the U.S. is winning it. Actually, there are about 50 teams playing for the World Cup, and only 3 teams are 2-0, and that's the U.S., Mexico, and Germany. I did check that out. I thought that was kind of interesting. Out of 50 teams, only 3 are 2-0 and undefeated. So that's kind of impressive. Golf over the weekend was Wyndham Clark won the U.S. Open for his second major, and it was touch and go. He was ahead going into the last day. He was heading into the last day, I think 7 strokes ahead, and ended up winning by 1 stroke. And had he not hit a bad drive on hole 72, had he not hit a nice second shot, got under the green, a beautiful third putt, almost sunk it for a birdie, but did sink his par putt and won by 1 stroke over Sam Burns. And that 1 stroke was worth about $2 million to him if he'd had a playoff and lost. Some of the big names, Scottie Scheffler, he showed some hope in there, but he ended up 6 strokes back. Rory McIlroy on day 1 looked good. He ended up 12 strokes back. So and Jordan Spieth was 10 strokes back. So it was tough for some of the big names in golf that weekend. But congratulations to Wyndham Clark for that nice win. Gosh, the purses nowadays are so incredible. $4 million for first place. I mean, that's a nice weekend's worth of work. I grant you, he had to work most of his life to get to the point to win that $4 million purse, and that is very true. Join me if you have a health issue you'd like to discuss with me, 281-558-5738. I ran across an article somewhere over the weekend about exercise, but what they were stressing in the article was stretching. And I talk here on the air, I talk with my patients all the time about getting exercise. I'm always saying, keep moving, get your walking in. And this is, of course, that not everybody can exercise. Not everybody has. Some people have physical limitations. So my apologies to you folks that have physical limitations. I'm not talking to you about trying to get out and get exercise. But most people don't, and most people could get some exercise. I had a gentleman in my office this morning who's almost 80 years old, and he's retired, and he's healthy. I was talking to him about exercise, and he said, well, I'm not really exercising. I walk a little bit. And as I say to many of my patients who answer me that way, I said, you're retired. You don't have any serious obligations. In a sense, your only obligation right now to your health is to do everything you can to maintain good health. And that entails getting exercise. And he's perfectly physically capable of getting exercise. And I encourage people to walk, and I really encourage people to do weight resistance exercises. The way you're going to maintain or even build muscle is by weight resistance exercises. And I especially encourage people to do things that build their legs, because as long as you can walk,
your life is looking up. Once you can no longer walk,

0: things change dramatically. But at any rate, along those same lines, one thing I don't talk about much, and I need to do this with my patients, is stretching. And there are lots of stretches, and without me going into any detail whatsoever, you know intuitively what you should do to be doing stretching. And you really should do stretching. I would encourage you, if you wonder about stretching exercises, I'm sure there are some videos and instructions probably on YouTube and elsewhere on the internet. But I have failed in my endeavors to get people to exercise. I have failed on that one aspect, and that is encouraging people to stretch. It really, really is important to do a lot of stretching. And in real sports, before any kind of a game, the coaches are going to have their team do stretches for 15, 20, 30 minutes even. It's such an important part of it, and I neglect to talk much about stretching. Years ago, I did pretty extensive martial arts for a number of years, probably 15 or 20 years. And part of our routine, we had 90-minute workouts, and part of our routine, we started every workout with about 10 minutes of stretching, and we ended up, after we did all our martial arts stuff, we ended up our sessions with another 10 or 15 minutes of stretching. And our coach was the Taekwondo instructor for University of Houston, aside from teaching privately. But he really emphasized the importance of stretching, and I've really paid attention to that over the years. You don't want to get stiff. You don't want to get stiff, and you don't want to get weak. And the only way you can do that is make an effort. It just doesn't happen by itself. Excuse my scratchy voice. I've had a little, I guess, what would amount to bronchitis over the past couple of weeks. These things don't go away real quickly. Once you start getting a cough, it doesn't go away very quickly. Something new on the vaccination front, and that is a new flu vaccine. This is going to cause a great deal of consternation amongst lots of people. There's a new flu vaccine that is a mRNA technology vaccine, and it's the same technology that was used in the COVID vaccines, and goodness knows we had plenty of controversy. It's still ongoing. We had plenty of controversy about the COVID vaccine, but it'll be interesting to see where this goes. I'll read a little bit of this article to you. A new kind of flu vaccine moved a step closer to the U.S. market Thursday as federal health advisors recommended approval of the first made with the same mRNA technology that was key to ending the COVID-19 pandemic. The FDA is evaluating Moderna's new shot, dubbed Influciva. For older Americans ahead of the winter flu season, Moderna is seeking full approval for the vaccine's use in people 50 to 64, along with authorization for use in those 65 and older while it conducts additional testing. Before I go any further into that, I'm not going to get too deep into that, by the way, go to Al and take Al's call, and then we'll move on. Al, welcome to the program.
1: How are you today? I enjoy the program. I wanted to ask, I noticed that Alan Greenspan died at age 100.
0: 100, yeah.
1: And there aren't many people that reach that age.
0: No.
1: I hear some doctors that are trying for that. Do you know some?
0: I'm one.
1: Some physicians?
0: I'm one of them. Unfortunately, I don't have that much further to go to make it to 100 either.
1: Well, you're supposed to enjoy every minute when you're working. Isn't that one of those sayings?
0: That is.
1: If you enjoy what you're doing, you'll never work a day in your life.
0: That's what they say. I was impressed with that. I've seen the statistics of the number of people that make it to 100. It's not even 1%. It's a very small number. I went over these numbers. That kind of information is available on the government's actuarial tables website, and you can figure it out. There are not very many people alive in this country who are over 100, and the majority are women.
1: Yeah. And I bet there's, but I bet percentage-wise, there's more now than there was 100 years ago or 200 years ago.
0: Oh, for sure. It is interesting, though, how you think some of our founding fathers, back in those days, the lifespan was 40 years, and so many of our founding fathers lived well into their 70s. You wonder, how did that come about?
1: Well, like Benjamin Franklin, supposedly he had bad gout.
0: Mm-hmm.
1: But whenever they wanted him to lend some of his opinions and wisdom when they were creating the Constitution, he supposedly would sit in a chair and four guys would carry him up the stairs to the elevated second floor.
0: He was pretty fat based on the pictures I've seen of him, but he was only in his 70s.
1: Yeah, he wasn't skinny.
0: I can tell you one common denominator, Al, of all of my patients who are 90 and above.
1: Uh-huh. They're thin. I know this story.
0: Uh-huh. They're all thin. None of them are fat. not a single one.
1: I think it's a lot harder to be healthy when you got 60 or 100 extra pounds, huh?
0: Yep. They're all thin. My mother made it to 96, and she was thin. So... That's
1: okay, but and as far as occupations, I happen to know of two different folks that died on horseback, you know, handling cattle and all. And, you know, for one reason or the other, there's not a lot of horseback work being done now. But did you ever see a compilation of the most hazardous jobs? I come from construction and have known of people dying in construction accidents.
0: Well,
1: and oddly enough, one of them was an experienced worker.
0: He construction, just was fire, for, firefighters.
1: Not thoughtful for a second.
0: Yeah. Firefighters. And that's an intriguing question. I'm going to see if I can't research that a little bit. But I can tell you the number of people that live to 100 and are still totally got it together, unfortunately. A small number. I had a gentleman in my office, 96 last week, who's really in quite remarkable health, but he's his brain is working fine, but he's not, he doesn't get around very well.
1: Around a 98-year-old, and of course, I don't have your perspective or the people to whom you speak.
0: Yeah, the number of people.
1: But I got her to tell me about what she had to do without during World War II.
0: Yeah.
1: And I had heard some of these stories from my parents who were born in 1913, 1919.
0: Yeah.
1: And it's like you treasure things, and you treasure things when they're in rations.
0: Yes.
1: When you don't get any shoes for six months, when you can't get another pair of shoes for 6 months, you take care of the ones that you have.
0: Yep, you sure do. Hey, Al, I appreciate the call. Have a good day.
1: Have a good day.
0: I got to go, yeah. Bottom of the hour, I got to take a break. 281-558-5738 will get you into the program, and I will be back with you shortly.
2: Got a question for Dr. Mobley? Call now, 281-558-5738. That's 281-558-5738.
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0: trying to keep you doing here on the program. Hearing this music reminds me, I hardly ever give movie reviews, but I'm going to do it. That movie takes me back to John Travolta, and I saw a review of a movie in the Wall Street Journal a week or so ago, or 2 weeks ago, a movie called Propeller by John Travolta. He wrote it, he's in it, he narrates it. It's a very cute movie. It's on Apple TV. If you have Apple TV, I highly recommend it. The Wall Street Journal gave it a rating of 5 out of 5. And I almost never see them give any movie a 5 out of 5. I'm not sure it was that good, but based on that, I watched the movie over the weekend. It is a very cute, sweet movie. It only lasts an hour, so you don't commit a lot of time. And it's a longer name than Propeller, but if you go to Apple TV and just type in Propeller, and I'm talking propeller like on an airplane, if you type in Propeller, the name of the movie will come up. It's something like one-way trip to California or something like that. One-way coach trip to California, I think, is the subtitle. Propeller is the name of the movie. It's with John Travolta. Wrote it and does a lot of narration. He is in the movie only as himself, only slightly. It's almost in a way an autobiography, because it's about a young kid who takes his first airplane flight at about age 7 or 8, is mesmerized by it, and wants to become a pilot. And John Travolta, as most of us know, is a very experienced, talented pilot. Pilots big jets. He owns big jets. But this movie, Propeller, it's on Apple TV. I really recommend it. It's cute. It's sweet. It'll make you smile for an hour. And it only lasts an hour, which is nice. You don't have to commit to a 2-hour movie. So if you watch it, I want you to call me here on the show and let me know what you thought about it, because I'll bet you'll say that was a really cute, sweet movie. Propeller, Apple TV. We got about 20 more minutes if you want to discuss a personal medical issue or something you've heard about, somebody in the family, friend, you've heard about a medication, whatever you want to talk about. If it's medical, we'll take it for the next 20 minutes. 281-558-5738. Back to the new flu vaccine. We'll see what happens come flu time. It's just an amazing thing. Here we are. The year is almost half over. We are almost into flu season again. Where does the time go? So we're going to be getting flu vaccines pretty soon. So we'll see what happens. The FDA has recommended, let's see what the wording say. Moderna is seeking full approval for the vaccine's use for everybody. The FDA's independent advisory, and if you didn't hear me a few minutes ago, the thing that makes this a little bit controversial, at least with a lot of people, is going to be this is using mRNA technology, which was used in the COVID vaccines, which caused a lot of consternation at the time. The FDA's independent advisory committee evaluated Moderna's studies of the vaccine and voted unanimously that its benefits appear to outweigh any risk for both age groups, that is, younger and older age groups. The FDA will consider that recommendation in making a final decision by early August. Then here's some data, too. It's kind of interesting. Tens of thousands of Americans die from influenza every year, and older adults are among the most vulnerable. I hear that statistic every year, and I ask around. Now, I've been practicing medicine for decades. I have never personally known a patient of mine or a person who died of the flu in all these decades of practicing medicine. But yet they tell us every year that thousands of people die from the flu every year. And if you ask around people you know, ask them, do you know anybody that died of the flu? The answer is going to be no, almost universally. So I don't know where these numbers come from. I'm not saying they're not true, but I just, every year when I see those statistics, I wonder. I'm not going to say I question it, because that would be going a little bit too far. But I'll say it's I wonder. Again, now, back to the article. Tens of thousands of Americans die from influenza every year. And older adults are the most vulnerable. Of course, that's true. There are various types of flu vaccines already available in the U.S., including three specifically recommended for people 65 and older. This year, my last flu shot, I did get the older version, and I didn't get any flu. Reading on, flu vaccines made with the Nobel Prize-winning mRNA technology are faster to manufacture than other types, something experts say might help if the shape-shifting flu virus mutates in a way that requires suddenly brewing new doses to match it. In a study of over 40,000 people aged 50 and older, Moderna's mRNA flu vaccine reduced flu instances. If it's approved, Moderna is planning its required next step study to include 400,000 people. Wow, a study of 400,000 people. If approved, Moderna is planning its required next step study to include 400,000 people. I keep wondering if I read that right. 65 and older, half given the mRNA vaccine and the rest given one of today's special for seniors shots. Moderna's data shows no major safety issues, although the shot did cause some temporary reactions, including injection site pain, fever, headache, tiredness, and aches. At any rate, let's see if there's anything else here. The embattled vaccine chief of the time, Dr. Prasad, said the company should have compared its shot to high-dose flu vaccine recommended for seniors. Let's see, forget all that. At any rate, I think this fall we will probably have a new mRNA vaccine produced by Moderna. And when that happens, it's really going to be interesting because there's going to be a lot of publicity about it and a lot of consternation about it. We shall see. And it's not that far away till flu season begins. Here we are in the first day of summer, but flu season is not that far off. I'm going to take our last commercial break. If you would like to share a health issue with me, please feel free to call 281-558-5738.
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about 10 more minutes. If you have a medical issue you'd like to share with me, 281-558-5738. I have to do a little bragging about Houston Methodist here for a second. I have a patient who lives in Fulshear, lives actually even further west of that, out in Fulbrook. I've not been out in that part of the county in a long time, but I know that area is booming, and I was talking with them about how it's changed. I haven't driven out there in 2 or 3 years, and I know that there's not adequate roads and what have you, but it's amazing how we keep spreading out further and further. At any rate, I wanted to order an MRI scan for this gentleman, and I looked to see whether our new location, we have a new location, I'm not going to say a full service facility, but we have a large service facility now on 1093. We call it Cinco Ranch location. For those of you in Katy, where it is, I can describe it's about 5.

5 minutes. It's on 1093. It's about 5 minutes west of 99, the Grand Parkway. And it started out, we've had a full-service emergency center there for, I'm going to say, five years or so. And when I say full-service emergency center, I'm being full-service. Almost any emergency they can handle. If it needs to be moved to the hospital, we have the facilities to make that happen as well. But it's a really terrific emergency center. At any rate, on the same piece of property, Houston Methodist has put up I think it's about a three-story building, medical building, with a number of primary care, and we're getting more and more specialties in that. In addition, we have some significant imaging facilities there. And the one I was particularly looking for, this gentleman I saw today, wanted to get an MRI scan of his prostate, and he lives in Fulbrook. And I said, I don't know if they do MRIs of the prostate at our Cinco Ranch location, but let me look, and sure enough, they do. So it is really, this area is really a blessing for you folks who live in Katy. They offer a lot of services for you, and it's for anybody in the Katy area. This is a pretty handy location. And again, it's called Cinco Ranch. It's on 1093. About 5 minutes west of the Grand Parkway, 99. So make use of that if you'd like. And they have a lot of facilities. As the professional building has just opened in the last few months, and so we do not have all the specialties covered. I think they do have orthopedics out there and a big primary care exposure as well to that location. So congratulations to Houston Methodist for further expansion and offering services to our greater Houston area. If you need services through Houston Methodist and you wonder if there's a facility or a doctor, imaging center and so forth, emergency center near where you might live, go to the website, HoustonMethodist.org, HoustonMethodist.org. All of that information is there. Oftentimes, too, when I talk about the website, I almost always mention the fact that nowadays women can schedule their own mammograms. You do not need to go through a physician. You can order the mammogram done and we have imaging centers all over the greater Houston area. Some of them, and of course, all of the hospitals have them. And we have outpatient centers that have imaging, breast imaging as well, essentially mammograms. And if they need more than a mammogram, we have those facilities as well, ultrasound, MRIs, and others that need to be done. But you can schedule your own mammogram. And the way it works, you go online, HoustonMethodist.org, schedule your mammogram at the location that's good for you. Once it's done, a radiologist will be involved. We'll read the results. If there is an abnormality, you will be notified. A physician who specializes in breast issues will be in contact with you, and we'll make it happen in a rather quick fashion. So if you are a lady due for a mammogram, HoustonMethodist.org. You'll find it on the homepage. You'll see how to schedule a mammogram. It's pretty easy. But for those of you in Katy, Cinco Ranch, enjoy that new location that Houston Methodist has put up for you. I mentioned that earlier on the show, I mentioned that every year Consumer Reports comes out about this time of year with a report on sunscreen. It's amazing to me what Consumer Reports does, the testing that they do and how they do it, and there's no advertising in Consumer Reports, and they do their own work, and it's pretty darn reliable. And every year I go look at the sunscreen, and I share it with all of you, because as I said at the beginning of the program, it's that time of year we need sunscreens. You know, I mentioned to you, I'll digress here for just a second. I mentioned this a week ago. The FDA has approved a new sunscreen ingredient.
This is an article. New sunscreen ingredient okayed for the first time in 25 years. Federal health regulators on Tuesday signed off on the first new sunscreen ingredient for the U.S. market in more than 25 years. This new is going to be marketed under the trade name, I have it on here, Parsol, P-A-R-S-O-L, Parsol Shield. It's expected to come out later in the year, but apparently this will be an impressive addition to our armamentarium of sunscreens. But going to Consumer Reports and looking at what their best are, their number one rated sunscreen has not changed since last year. It's a copper tone water babies lotion. When I saw that 100, and they rank it 100 overall score, I have seen very few things. I read Consumer Reports. I'm always curious of how they're rating things. And I rarely, if ever, have seen anything receive an overall score of 100 except for this copper tone sunscreen. It's specific. It's copper tone water babies lotion SPF 50. Copper tone water babies lotion SPF 50. It rates a 100. Interestingly enough, they have at the bottom of this list, and I'll share some more of the good ones, but at the bottom of the list, they have the worst sunscreen lotion, and the worst one is also copper tone, and it's copper tone kids tear-free lotion SPF 50. So water babies lotion SPF 50 gets a 100. Copper tone kids tear-free lotion gets a 17. So if you're going to buy copper tone, my advice would be go for water babies lotion. That's what I bought. It got a rating of 100. La Roche-Posay has always ranked very, very high, but it is really quite pricey. The cost per ounce of copper tone is a little over a dollar. The copper tone, again, water babies lotion SPF 50. I want to emphasize that because there are different copper tones. It's about a dollar per ounce, whereas La Roche-Posay, which ranks almost as good, it's a 90, and that used to receive the highest until copper tone took over. It receives a 90 out of 100 rating, but it's almost $5 per ounce as opposed to $1 per ounce. The next one that rates here is called Super Goop. Super Goop Play Everyday Lotion, SPF 50. Super Goop, this is a brand I've never heard of. Super Goop Play Everyday Lotion, SPF 50. It gets an 80, but it is $9 per ounce. That is really, really expensive. Per ounce, it's almost the most expensive one out there. There's one called Kula Do Good Illuminating Body Melt Lotion. I've never heard of many of these brands. SPA 40, and it is $12 a dose. You probably want to stay away from that. It only ranks of 58. There's more. I want to share a little bit more with you. In the same article of Consumer Reports, there's a whole article about managing your high blood pressure. And with the number of people that have high blood pressure, it's an interesting article. I'll share a little bit of their advice with you tomorrow. But for today, I have run out of time. I will be back tomorrow. Again, check out Houston Methodist website, houstonmethodist.org. Check out my website if you'd like, dr for doctor, drmobley.net. Tells you a little bit about my urology practice here at Houston Methodist West. And for those that wonder, yes, I do take on new patients. I would be delighted to see you if you are in need of urologic care. I'm here at Houston Methodist West. Hope you can stay tuned here to the Voice of Texas this afternoon. We've got some great programming for you the rest of the afternoon, and I'll be back with you come tomorrow at 1 o'clock.

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1: News this hour at Town Hall. I'm Bob Agnew in Washington. Vice President Vance has left Switzerland after talks with senior Iranian officials over ending the war.
2: Vance said the meeting held at the Bergenstock Resort behind me created a good foundation for a long-term deal. He said the two sides agreed on a mechanism to keep the Strait of Hormuz open and work together on the ceasefire in Lebanon between Israel and Hezbollah. The vice president also suggested the U.S. could allow for the release of some frozen Iranian assets for purchases of American soy, corn, and wheat under U.S. and Qatari oversight. The talks follow a preliminary deal signed last week, but it remains uncertain whether that agreement will hold or help bring lasting peace to a Mideast region riven by conflict for decades.
1: The correspondent Jamie Keaton reporting, the Supreme Court has reinstated a murder conviction in a notorious New York City missing child case.
3: The Supreme Court reinstates a murder conviction in the 1979 disappearance of six-year-old Eitan Pates. In a 6-3 vote Monday, the justices granted an appeal from New York prosecutors who had urged them to undo a federal appeals court decision that overturned the verdict. The Manhattan DA had been preparing to try Pedro Hernandez for a third time. His first trial ended in a mistrial. Eitan vanished while walking to his downtown Manhattan school bus stop. He was among the first missing children to appear on a milk carton. Hernandez admitted to the crime under police questioning, but his lawyers say he confessed falsely because of a mental illness that sometimes made him hallucinate. Julie Walker, New York.
1: Former Federal Reserve Chairman Alan Greenspan has died at the age of 100. He passed away on Monday from complications of Parkinson's disease. That's according to his wife of 29 years, NBC News correspondent Andrea Mitchell. On Wall Street, it's been a mixed bag all day. Right now, the Dow is up by 60 points. The NASDAQ off 341. The S&P 500 right now down about 33 points. More at townhall.com.
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1: Cape Verde's Cinderella run at its first ever World Cup continues, tying higher-ranked Uruguay on Sunday. Can it continue? Cape Verdean Miriam Da Silva lives here in the U.S. and says she's proud of her country.
6: Just us qualifying was already a victory for us. Us scoring our first goals, two goals on this match, winning against Spain, 97% against 1%. I'm extremely proud. Everybody is proud. We're extremely happy. We've won already. We're winners.
1: Cape Verde is next set to face Saudi Arabia in its final group match. Lionel Messi now has a World Cup scoring record with 17 goals in his career. He scored in the 38th minute of Argentina's game against Austria after missing a penalty kick in the 9th minute. The record goal for a 1-0 lead came 2 days before Messi's 39th birthday, and it was a 6th consecutive World Cup game in which Messi has scored. Breaking news and analysis at townhall.com.
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16: And by the way, leggings aren't pants, okay? 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It looks ridiculous. And some people wear them as pants, and they ended up looking like Gru from the Minions. If they really cared, they'd be like, we're going to start with a land acknowledgement, not of this land, but of the land that you were forced to live on by our Democrat Party, and we made it and still keep it to where you can't even own your own property on it.
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17: Message for Prime Minister Netanyahu with regards to Israel's military operations in Lebanon?
18: Well, first of all, we've seen great progress over the last just couple of days in ensuring that the ceasefire holds in Lebanon. These things are always a little bit messy. If you go back to how much was happening 3 months ago and compare it to 3 weeks ago, great progress has been made. If you go back to 3 weeks ago to 3 days ago, additional progress has been made. The president has committed us to see a full regional ceasefire. We found great partners in working with the Qataris, the Pakistanis, our friends in Israel. We're all working towards regional peace. There, of course, are going to be sometimes disagreements about precisely how to get there, but I actually feel great about where we are in Lebanon. There's still some additional wood to chop, but we're going to keep on working at it. You had a question over here.
19: We laid a very good foundation for a successful final deal. The final deal is the house. We set the foundation. We haven't built the house, but we've laid a successful foundation to get to a good place for the American people. We laid a very good foundation for a successful final deal. The final deal is the house. We set the foundation. We haven't built the house, but we've laid a successful foundation to get to a good place for the American people.
16: So I feel like this is the point of, I don't know, this timeline where there's a record scratch. You know how you have like these movies where it's, that's supposed to be a record scratch. I don't know what that sounded like. And the narrator comes in and says, well, you know, either they contradict what the main character, third person said or something, right? And I kind of feel like that's sort of where we are right now. I don't know how to say it. I don't know why I turned into Mickey Mouse. Thank you. That sounds way better. Although that kind of sounds like a zipper.
20: A little bit.
16: But it works. That works. You guys get the idea. Because I sort of feel like that's where we are right now with everything. With everything that happened over the weekend. And it's still ongoing because we still, Veep is apparently, I think he's still in the Switzerland. He's in Lucerne where they have all the good chocolate. So we're going to unpack what this means, because I know it's very confusing, and it's back and forth. And if it's confusing for, like, the people who get paid to monitor this, for them to follow, I guarantee it's confusing for the average everyday American. Don't feel bad if you're confused, because you're busy. You're out there working. You know, you're out there. You have to pay for all the illegals that Biden and Harris let in that we're still trying to situate. So I get it, right? I completely get it. So my goal today is just to kind of get you set up with some of the latest in all of this, because I think that part of the problem has been, I mean, obviously it's the messaging, because it's been all over. It's the messaging. Additionally, Iran and the propagandists have not helped a single thing here. and they add more to the confusion and the haze as you could possibly imagine. And it doesn't make it easier for you, because Iran has a completely different objective, obviously, than the United States, clearly. And so we're going to get you set up. So welcome to the radio program. Tis I, your lovable curmudgeon, Dana Lash, and we're going to, the horrors persist, and so must we. So we're going to get into all of it. By the way, this is completely unrelated to anything, but I slept on my ghost bed pillow. I just slept on it for the first night last night. I almost brought it in studio with me. You know how you had My Buddy in like the 80s and early 90s? So this is my new My Buddy. All right, so aside from that, so let's get into the nitty-gritty of all of the latest. I have my big 4.5-foot-wide gaming screen here, and the problem is everything is fluid, so it's changing constantly. So the MOU, as we understand it, is it still in effect? It kind of depends on whom you ask, right? Because if you ask the Iranians say, well, it's not in effect. And you want to know why it's not in effect? Do you know? And we go, sure, Iran, tell us why you think that it's not in effect. And then their response is to say that an entity that is not even a signatory on this agreement, isn't even party to the negotiations, defended themselves against their terror proxy in southern Lebanon, and that's why it can't be in effect anymore. That's like saying that we have an agreement. You have an agreement, and your HOA came to an agreement, and then the HOA is mad that a house down the road that's not even a part of the HOA and wasn't even party to any of the amendments or discussions, they defended themselves against a violent attack. And so, oh, well, now this is all void because those people who are not even in this decided to defend themselves. That's honestly, that's the first thing that we're dealing with. And so the VP, I have to say, and I know that people are arguing, this is not an overall statement on whether you generally like him or not. He generally seems like, you know, an affable dude. But I gotta be honest, this dude is not ready for the prime time of this. And I sort of feel, I'm gonna take you down two roads. One road requires you to believe that Trump is weak and does not control his own administration and therefore is being entirely influenced by the Vance wing of the administration. I mean, I don't believe that, but I'm just going to put it out there because there are some who do. And then on the other hand, there's the theory that Trump has decided to stick Vance out there under the pretext of good cop, bad cop, where Trump is bad cop and Vance is good cop, and Vance just gets to put his face all over it. And then that clears 28 for somebody else that Trump likes better. I don't know. That's another theory that some people actually believe. I think it's a Rorschach test. It all comes down to where you stand. I think it plays into existing biases. But if there's one thing that I can say for certainty is I do not think that Vance is serving the administration well, because it's kind of a mess with messaging. I'm not being mean. And by the way, it isn't organized to say that. A bunch of people observing something that actually happened and responding to it organically is not organized. That's like if we all see the time that Jill Biden wore that horrible floral dress that was Dolce & Gabbana, and leave it just to her to make Dolce & Gabbana look like your grandmother's floral slipcover for her sofa. All of us observing that and going, good grief, that looks awful, is not organized. It's a bunch of people responding to something that legitimately happened, and we all have thoughts. And if there's one thing that we know in these United States is that Americans have thoughts, guys, lots of them. And we're very eager to share. We're very generous with those thoughts. We are nothing if not a generous nation. We're very generous with those thoughts. So I have to address that right out of the bag. So a couple of examples for you. One of them has to do with this audio soundbite wherein he was answering some questions from the press and he was talking about Lebanon, and then there's the word genocide. Now, you need to listen to the question that this reporter asks. That's right off the bat. Now, she's quieter than Vance. So you're going to, you're immediately, you're

0: Are going to want to pick up, you know, Vance's stronger sound because the mic is right by him. But I need you to really listen for this reporter's question. I want you to listen to how she asks it, how she frames it, and then his response. Cut eight, please.
1: Genocide in Lebanon. As you know, your alignment, Israel, has something like genocide in Lebanon. The main issue is stopping this.
2: Well, ma'am, I think that the President of the United States and the United States of America have done more to stop the conflict in Lebanon than any government anywhere in the world over the last few months, and we're going to keep on working towards it. As I think a lot of you appreciate, peace is never easy. Peace always requires a little bit of work. It always requires a little bit of give and take. But the President of the United States is committed not just to peace between the United States and Iran. The President is committed to a regional peace, which is why we're here working so hard to settle our issues.
0: All right, so let's just start first and foremost. I'm not quite sure why he decided to take the reporter's premise on its face in the manner in which he did. I think that there's a better way of doing it. Everything he said after that initial response to the question is all well and good, but why did he accept the reporter's BS premise? Because that isn't how you deal with the press. The reporter called what's happening in Lebanon genocide. She never says the word Hezbollah, which is the Iranian proxy group that's been firing rockets at them this entire time. And Vance never says it either. Vance never corrected the premise. When you accept the premise of a question, and this is why language, guys, is the first fight. Every war begins with a battle of words. And if you want to stem off something worse, you get the language right out of the gate. This also rings true for Second Amendment fights because different words invoke different penalties and restrictions and laws. So this is incredibly important. So he never says genocide. He doesn't say genocide himself. He goes along with it. And when you do that, you're affirming the premise that's being asked. You're legitimizing it by not correcting it. And so the reporter says, well, what's happening in Lebanon is genocide. What he should have done immediately is full stop and rejected the garbage premise. You can't tell me Trump. You've seen Trump do this before. When Trump is answering reporters' questions, if he does not like the way in which the reporter is asking the question, what does Trump do? He blasts it in front of everybody. He humiliates the reporter, and then he blasts it in front of everybody. He doesn't accept the premise. What Vance should have said is full stop right there. We wouldn't have any of these problems if it wasn't for the Iranian proxy group Hezbollah, which has violated every single ceasefire that has ever been orchestrated, including the last recently U.S. brokered ceasefire in the beginning of April. So if you have an issue with violence initiating in southern Lebanon, you need to have Iran pull off Hezbollah. And by the way, that would dovetail into what they've already been debating at these negotiations, getting Iran to get its proxy groups to fall back, which it refuses to do. So you wouldn't be undermining the talks at all. You would be forcing the party at the table to face the uncomfortable realization in front of the entire world. He should have blasted it and said, this is what's happening. He also should have said, we're not going to tell an entity that's not party to these negotiations when and if it can defend itself in a separate engagement. We're sticking to the negotiations at hand with the parties at hand. That's how he should have shut this down and addressed it. And there's a way in which you can do it to still keep this, if I'm assuming that's what they're doing, this good cop, bad cop thing. But not doing that gave the impression of legitimizing her premise. And I have an issue with that. These are high stakes, and you have got to be at the edge, the top edge of your game. And this is not the time to allow remarks to fly by. So now that's in the record. This is what I'm talking about. In a negotiation like this, every single thing from a handshake to the arrival, Trump gets this because it's boardroom stuff. It's a way to throw your phallus around, so to speak, in a boardroom. Trump gets it.

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0: And now, all of the news you would probably miss. It's time for Dana's Quick Five.
1: Okay, first and foremost here, we've been running down all the MOU stuff as well. The reflecting pool, we got someone, so that's going to be a whole segment. Let's see, 85-year-old was arrested for, you know what, really? Is this an arrestable offense? I guess it is an arrestable offense. 85 years old, and he was smoking a cigarillo, and he was arrested for street racing in a sports car. This technically should be a Florida man story. I don't know why it's here. But it's an 85-year-old man. He's 85 years young. Thought this was America. He was racing somebody else at 11:40 p.m., and everybody I know wants to know the cars involved. So one was a red Corvette going 125. The other was a gray Nissan going at 110, said authorities. And then when they pulled over the gray sports car, it was an 85-year-old in Williams Bosworth in the driver's seat. And they go, well, were you street racing? And he says, no, that guy, he swerved at me. But apparently he was like, no, I'm just having a little ride in my favorite car. That's all he was saying. And he's smoking a cigarillo, cool as a cucumber, dude. You know, he just wasn't even caring. Also, Netflix's video podcast engagement numbers are low because they have horrible content. Red alert issued for a third of France. Alcohol banned at a music festival. A heat alert issued. You know what nobody talks about enough when there's an unexpected pregnancy? The father. Everybody focuses on the mom. And of course, she matters, but dads are often treated like they're just spectators in one of the biggest moments of their lives. And a lot of men are scared, and they're overwhelmed, and they wonder whether or not they can really do this, whether or not they can actually be good fathers. And too often, nobody helps them process any of it. And that's another reason why I love Preborn. 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
1: Keir Starmer is out. O-U-T, out. I actually think that this is a good thing, personally, because nobody's a fan of Keir Starmer. But this was him crying and blubbering about it. Watch.
2: And when I leave the biggest job in the country, I shall spend more time on the most important job, being the best husband I can to my fantastic wife, Fig, who has been a rock by my side through good times and bad, and being the best dad I can to my beautiful children, who are my pride and my joy. Thank you very much.
1: Don't let the door hit you where the good Lord split you. Not a fan of Keir Starmer. Never have been a fan of Keir Starmer. So now, because everybody sort of knew that this was coming, and they were discussing the ways, like the different ways that this could go. So he's resigning as both labor leader and prime minister. He's going to leave Downing Street once his party chooses a successor. Now, for those of you out there, and by the way, welcome back to the radio program, Dana Lash with you. For those of you out there asking, well, why do I care about this? Because A, it's an ally, right? B, it has been historically one of our strongest allies, but we have an issue with a prime minister who is so weak, and of course, his refusal to protect his own countrymen. Now, let's go back all the way, going to my notes here, when the UK, the Rupert Lowe's, when his he's a member of parliament, and last week, as you know, he released the UK grooming gang report, or really the rape gang report is what it was called. And it is one of the most horrific things ever for all of the people who talked about Epstein. And I'll point out to you that every single one of the podcastian denizens who went on and on about Epstein, not a single one of them have breathed a syllable about this. Not one. What does that tell you? So all the way back from when he was the director of public prosecutions, and this was from 2008 to 2013, and getting all the way from when he was that going into his time as prime minister in parliament, etc. So he apparently, when he was director of public prosecutions, there were cases that apparently he dropped prosecutions against members of a number of those who ended up being named in that grooming the rape gang report in Rochdale. And so he, at the time, he had been in office for less than a year, which is something that he leans on heavily as a defense in this, but he was questioning the credibility of the victim in one of those earlier cases that came out in 2009. And that was the Crown Prosecution Service. He was under his leadership. They dropped prosecution against multiple members of this rape gang in the UK. And he kept saying, well, I wasn't personally aware. I wasn't made personally aware of the details, etc., you know, at the time. Then later on, the chief prosecutor for Northwest England actually reversed the decision to drop the case. And nine men ended up being jailed in a case that Starmer had initially refused to pursue because he doubted the victim's credibility. This is one of the craziest things. He literally helped keep these rapists on the streets for longer than they needed to, for a period, even after this. So that was one of the biggest objections to him. That, I mean, obviously he's an Islamist simp, but aside from that, the way in which he dropped the ball and refused to pursue accountability when that was his job and refused to protect England's youngest girls from being preyed upon, I mean, and that's just one example. There's several. So, you know, he was very, I mean, he was criticized towards the end of his term as DPP. So he's got a lot of baggage, and he's been a horrific prime minister. So now what happens next is that he's going to stay there until they can actually choose a successor. Labor has a significant presence in the House of Commons. So they don't have, like, this, you know, automatic general election, I guess, so to speak. So they have their party contest, and whoever wins that party contest becomes the next prime minister. And that's how this is going to work. So in terms of who's going to be taking over for him, now, one guy, his name is Andy Burnham. He apparently is the overwhelming front runner for this. Andy Burnham is apparently the... Now, he's, you know, he's been playing coy, but he hasn't ruled anything out. He's apparently, you know, pretty popular with the party. And apparently he's going to be, the way that they put it, coronated. And he was sworn in as the member of parliament for one particular area, but he had a very decisive election. So it looks like this guy is going to end up probably being the front runner. There was another one, Health Secretary Wes Streeting. He ruled himself out, though. And then he threw his, like just recently, threw his support behind Burnham. So they have to get 81 nominations from members of parliament in order to basically secure, I guess, the bid by July 16th. So it looks like he's going to run, this Burnham guy is going to run unopposed, and then he'll be prime minister as early as mid-July. And nobody is... Nobody is sad to see Keir Starmer go at all. I mean, he's blubbering there. Knowing his history, I never cease to be amazed at the lack of self-awareness these people have. I don't know. It's really stunning to me. So he has this little cry sesh. Now, of course, Burnham is not really much better. He identifies as a democratic socialist, right? Some say, take this for however you want to, but basically he's sort of viewed as being, I don't know, if you're a democratic socialist, you're a socialist. And I think democratic socialist is the stupidest phrase I've ever heard. It's like putting glitter on a turd. It's still a turd. So he's, they describe him as being more pragmatic, whatever that means. I guess, Kane, then Kirsten, I don't know what that means. What does that mean? He's more pragmatic. I don't even know what that means. It sounds like word salad. That's Kamala Harris word salad.
3: Ineffective, but he can talk.
1: It sounds like a way to try to differentiate him from the failed Keir Starmer without actually giving her just, like, a just differentiation. That's what it seems like. I guess the only way that you could say, I mean, he says he's a socialist. He coined this phrase, now check this phrase out, business-friendly socialism. Your guess is as good as mine. What does that even mean? His philosophy, what he's written before, this is how he describes it from his own, how he's just written about this before. Holding capitalism's reins firmly. What does that mean? So he wants like a little bit of socialism? Because it's not capitalism if there's a little bit of socialism present. It's not, Kane. That's not how this works. A little, what is it? So that sounds like like government getting in the way of free market. That's how I interpret this.
3: Are horses free if you rein them in?
1: Yeah, exactly.
3: No.
1: Exactly. What's weird, because you almost have to be a leftist over there anymore. Like, even back, Tony Blair was pretty left, but yet he was a Tory, and that's considered, you know, more conservative over there. He lives out in Chipping Norton with all the other conservatives or independents that aren't moronic, you know, like Jeremy Clarkson and the other guys out there. But he apparently, the way he differs from, everybody knows Jeremy Corbyn. Jeremy Corbyn is the big socialist walking excrement who is a big time Islamist, and he hates capitalism entirely. Like, he really believes that the state should own all the means of production. And believes that that's the state's responsibility. So apparently Burnham isn't as far left as Corbyn. If you're trying to gauge where he is on the scale so you can better ascertain what that means in terms of the UK being a reliable partner for the United States, I don't know if he's, in some respects, it sounds like he's going to be a little bit, maybe, at least, he's more aware than Starmer is, if you could count that as an advantage. Starmer had his head up his own backside. I don't know. But he's a contradiction. He's a walking contradiction. So we'll see. But apparently he's the guy who's going to be taking over. And that's something we can ask Stephen Yates as well when he joins us later in the hour. Burnham has said that he's, because they can do things like trigger snap general elections and do all kind of stuff, but apparently he's going to take over in July. July 15th, I think, is when they're looking at doing this. So now, in addition to that, here's what else is crazy. So South America, you pull at this. They've had a number of elections. Holy cow. So Chile, they went, I guess you could say far right. I hate that phrase. Can we stop saying the phrase far right? So in South America, they love to use these fear, the media loves to use fear-mongering phrases. So they're saying, oh, so-and-so is far right. They're really not, though. I mean, they're just common sense, right? They know how to do math, and they want to be left alone. So Chile, Bolivia, Peru, Ecuador, Honduras, Colombia, Costa Rica, you have had a number of what they consider far-right leaders secure their elections. And it's fascinating, Kane, how after the USAID money, that spigot was turned off, all of these socialists fell out of power in South America. I'm sure that for an investor in tinfoil such as yourself, that's just an amazing coincidence.
3: Sure, that's what it is. An amazing coincidence.
1: But do you really think of the USAID money that was that? I mean, I'm trying to figure out how mad I should get. Do you really believe that the USAID money was that much, that it was holding socialists in power with all of these, in all of these countries in South America?
4: I don't doubt it. I mean, it takes money to, well, first it takes money to bribe people, but it also takes a lot of money to advertise and market your political campaign as well. So I would imagine that some of that USAID money went to some of those expensive campaigns there to keep the left in power.
1: It is really interesting, the timing of that. I know that you guys find the timing of that to be very, I mean, you know, they had the most recent one was in Colombia, where they had a guy, the guy that they call El Tigre, he won his election. He apparently is a Trump favorite, and it's another win for the right in Latin America. He's a lawyer with no described political experience and a criminal defense lawyer. And it was very, out of all of the elections in Latin America, the way that I understand it is this was the closest. It was a razor-thin victory that he secured Sunday. And Trump had endorsed him. And he went from this, like, Miami lawyer to this, the way that New York Times describes him, to a populist in a soccer jersey and a straw hat. Like, that's a bad thing. I mean, he likes football, soccer. But he won 49.7% of the vote, 99% of votes counted. And he took out Ivan Cepeda, who is a big-time lefty senator down there. He got 48.7, so that's how close it was. Literally 1 point difference. Notice how they were able to count all their votes, though, in a day. I mean, Colombia, you know, which you generally don't necessarily think of as a completely non-corrupt entity. They were able to count all of their votes in one day. Meanwhile, days later, at the mayoral race in L.A., that's a whole other situation. So just fascinating stuff that's happening here. And it's amazing because there has been, even though they are battling, Italy took a big hit, and that's one of the reasons why you're seeing Meloni, as we talked about last week, kind of do this balancing act. There is a resurgence of conservatism in Europe, a huge groundswell in Latin America, in Central and South America, South America particularly. You're seeing it in a number of other nations. Why the United States is hell-bent on trying to go the other way is amazing. Or is that the way, is that what the left and the media are, what they want you to think? We have a lot more. Let me just tell you what else we have, because we're going through everything with Iran. This was something important you needed to know. Also, the EU made some huge moves as it relates to immigration. We have that to get into as well. Latest with World Cup. Also, was Vance snubbed when he was in Switzerland? Did the Qatari leader snub him? We're going to talk about all of that and more here coming up, so you don't want to miss as we move and go towards Days of these United States, the folks who make the program possible. It's the folks over at Byrna Gun. You guys are very familiar with Byrna Gun. We've talked about it before, and I've told you guys a million times that I will always carry. And I have no problem using lethal force to defend myself. That's the thing. But there are times when you cannot carry because of municipal restrictions or private property restrictions. And you want to be able to have an option, some kind of option. So this is where the Byrna Gun comes in, right? So specifically for this purpose, the CL, the compact launcher, it's about the size of an iPhone, concealable, no recoil. And because it's not a gun, it doesn't care about gun-free zone signs because it's not a gun. Also, there's no background check. There's no permits. There's no waiting period. There's nothing like that. It shoots chemical irritant projectiles that can deter.
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1: Like sands through the hourglass, so are the days of the United States.
2: Oh my gosh, Abigail Spanberger is trying to do a DJ set, and I am hurting so bad. Oh no, I gotta have DJ Fun Uncle weigh in here, because he actually does DJ, and I don't actually think she's doing anything. It seemed like she was standing there faking it. Right? Like, they were not actually going to give that woman the controls, right, Steve? No.
3: From this video, she didn't touch it, and if someone like that would have touched my own equipment, I would have thought her thrown off stage, so.
2: Oh, I love that. We got to see. We have to make that happen. We got to make that happen now. Yeah, that was very, she was with Naughty by Nature, and that is a very, well, that's what they were, like, that was the whole track that they were doing, and she just moved like, you know what it reminded me of? When I was a kid at Chuck E. Cheese, and this was like back way before Freddy Fazbear, by the way, but when you were, at, it was the Chuck E. Cheese band, what do they call them? What was their actual, hang on, oh, come on, Safari Chuck E. Cheese band, Google, okay, oh, it's called Munch's Make Believe Band.
4: I would have never gotten that.
2: And it was replaced by the Pizza Time Players in 1990. And so it featured Chuck E. Cheese, Mr. Munch, Jasper T. Gels, Helen Henny, and Pasquale. And also Abigail Spanberger, apparently, because she moved just like one. She moved like one of the Chuck E. Cheese animatronics up there. Like, look, kids. Beep, bop, boop, boop. I am doing the thing. Beep, boop, doop. Look, it's scary. Yeah. It's very, it's crazy. Oh, that was very uncomfortable to watch. I just need white Democrats to not ever dance because none of them have rhythm. Not even the Hispanic ones. The Hispanic Democrats, sorry, you don't have rhythm. I don't know what it is, but you don't. Stick with us, second hour on the way.
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10: News this hour at Town Hall. I'm Bob Agnew in Washington. British Prime Minister Keir Starmer has announced his resignation, forced out by his party after losing popular support. Steve Yates with the Heritage Foundation told the Salem Radio Network he thinks that decision has a lot to do with Starmer's handling of the Henry Nowak case.
11: An 18-year-old young student who was murdered by a Sikh British citizen who then he and his brother called their version of 911 and claimed that they were being attacked on racial grounds by the victim. And literally, the DEI that we have fought in the United States was written into the code of the British police so that they believed the racism over what their own eyes would have told them of here's someone with multiple stab wounds.
10: Starmer's resignation also comes as Britain marks the 10th anniversary of its Brexit vote. A federal judge is holding an effort to subpoena Minnesota Governor Tim Walz on an immigration enforcement probe, calling that a federal government move to harass and retaliate. Here's correspondent Lisa Dwyer.
12: The subpoenas were served in January as part of an investigation into whether Walz and other officials obstructed or impeded law enforcement during a sweeping immigration operation in the Minneapolis-St. Paul area. Walz called the ruling a victory for the rule of law and our democracy. I'm Lisa Dwyer.
10: Former U.S. Federal Reserve Chair Alan Greenspan has died at the age of 100. Testifying to the Financial Crisis Inquiry Commission in 2010, Greenspan said that he had done the best he could when he was in charge of the Fed.
13: Above all, we shouldn't try to hide what we're doing. A lot of these particular proposals are is that somehow you will slip in an extra $20 billion and nobody will notice.
10: Greenspan's wife says he passed away today from complications from Parkinson's disease. More on these stories at townhall.com.
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10: Vice President J.D. Vance says the U.S. and Iran have laid the groundwork for a deal to keep oil and other goods flowing through the Strait of Hormuz.
16: The Vice President also suggested the U.S. could allow for the release of some frozen Iranian assets for purchases of American soy, corn, and wheat under U.S. and Qatari oversight.
10: As correspondent Jamie Keaton reporting, arrests have been made in connection with vandalism at the Lincoln Memorial Reflecting Pool, one of the top tourist stops in Washington, D.C. Here's correspondent Laura Winters.
17: U.S. Park Police arresting multiple people for vandalizing the reflecting pool at the Lincoln Memorial. This comes a few days after algae turning the water green. In addition, large pieces of the bottom of the pool, which are blue, also ripped up. President Trump personally picking out the color, American flag blue, so that tourists from across the country could enjoy them all during the 250 celebration upcoming on the 4th of July.
10: That is Laura Winters, breaking news at Town Hall.
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18: From the KSEV Weather Center, this afternoon expect partly sunny skies and humid conditions with a high of 93. Tonight it will be partly cloudy, warm and humid with a low of 80. Tomorrow will bring humid weather with a mix of sunshine and a few clouds. Expect warm conditions outside the stadium during the soccer match with a high of 94. Wednesday will be partly sunny with a high of 94. Thursday and Friday will also be partly sunny and humid with highs of 92 and 93, respectively. With the KSEV Weather Center forecast, I'm AccuWeather meteorologist Joe Lundberg.
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2: And by the way, leggings aren't pants, okay? Stop wearing them as pants. It looks ridiculous. And some people wear them as pants, and they ended up looking like Gru from the Minions. If they really cared, they'd be like, we're going to start with a land acknowledgement, not of this land, but of the land that you were forced to live on by our Democrat Party, and we made it and still keep it to where you can't even own your own property on it.
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2: Welcome back to the program, your lovable curmudgeon, Dana Lash, here with you. Texas is about to turn into the bowels of hell. So if you see Kane and I, if you hear our little cooling fans, if you see us, if we have one of them little cooling towels, just bear with us because it's about, guys, it's about to get real hot up here. It's about to get triple dig here in Texas. All right, so the big thing we've all been discussing, and we're going to get into all the fun World Cup stuff, and we're going to get into some of the EU stuff, but can we get into Iran? Because we've been going on about the MOU and some of the latest, the back and forth that's been happening, and how Iran has never been, if you know, they've never been a reliable partner. Not partner, or a reliable, how do I say it? Participant, I guess, in negotiations, right? So part of apparently the one of the big sticking points in the memorandum of understanding, and this is where I have to say, I don't want you to think I'm picking on Vance, but Vance is the one who's now leading the charge on this for some reason, and he hasn't been doing great, and it's creating some problems because it's made it a little chaotic, etc. The only reason it seems like he's getting picked on is because he hasn't been he hasn't really been seen as a player in this, and now all of a sudden he is. And so he's going to get discussed just as much as Wyckoff or Rubio or anybody else that's been involved in this whole time, right? That's just the way it is, right? He's not a sacred cow, guys. He's not a member of government. Let's not forget who we are as Americans. But here's the problem with Iran. So one of the points in this memorandum of understanding, which has never been a ceasefire agreement. Now, I know Vance keeps saying that it's a deal. It's not a deal. It is a, how do I put it? Because it's not formally, it's not a treaty, it's not the end of deal, it's literally an agreement just to get to the next stage of negotiations. That's how ridiculous this has been. So one of the caveats in this has been that Iran has to have the International Energy Agency, the IAEA, do inspections, right? Well, the second that Scott Bessent announced that the United States was lifting the sanctions, and he tweeted this, this was this morning, he said, quote, under President Donald Trump and VP, we continue to make the world safer and more prosperous in line with the ongoing productive talks in Switzerland. Iran has committed to free and open transit in the Strait of Hormuz and to, he said, permit. It's the International Atomic Energy Agency, the IAEA, inspectors into the country. He says as part of the framework, the Treasury has issued a temporary 60-day general license authorizing the production, delivery, and sale of Iranian oil. So remember, the IAEA also had access under the JCPOA as well, right? They were supposed to be able to do this under there as well. So here's the big issue. Now, apparently, Iran, the second apparently that happened, and Iran being Iran, they decided they were going to pull a 180 and offer none of that. They decided that they were going to deny that the regime has agreed to any IAEA inspections at all. Kane, I'm going to throw myself off the roof. We're just going to do that. This was a big thing that Vance highlighted. He was saying that the way that he had put it was that Iran had conceded, was going to allow IAEA inspectors into the country. That was a big deal. People were disputing it at the time. I didn't say anything about it over the weekend because I just didn't see enough information yet. I'm like, okay, well, let's see how they respond to this. Well, they have. So the moment that Bessent's like, yeah, we're going to be lifting these sanctions here, then they decide, oh, guess what? No, we're not doing that. We're just not going to. So I don't know how that's going to work. So they immediately reneged on the nuclear inspections. How many of us saw that coming?
1: I mean, all of us, I think.
2: I think we all did. Yeah, every single one of us saw that coming. So they, obviously, I think this is pretty safe to say of every single negotiation that they've had. Clearly, they're saying one thing, doing something else. So they're saying one thing, I think, too, during the negotiations behind closed doors. And then the moment they get a confirmation of that publicly, they decide to try. Because they're trying to shame the U.S. They're trying to embarrass the U.S. That's, I mean, obviously what they're doing. Remember, they were saying that they walked away negotiations yesterday. That was only like half accurate because they never walked away. They're still there at the table. Right. They're still there. They apparently sent their lower level negotiators because they did not allow their higher level negotiators to sit at the same table with Vance. So they're trying to humiliate Vance there. There was a moment. I think we have this video where they're doing. Let me pull this up. They're doing all the greetings. Right. They have all of the greetings that they're doing. And apparently at one point, I guess Vance was like very blatantly snubbed in one of them, and a lot of people were going on and on about, oh my gosh, look at this, that's, you know, and they should have left like immediately when this happened. There's a couple of these, and the way it's described, they were saying that Vance went to Geneva and that the Qatari prime minister just flat out refused to greet him at all whatsoever. And so Iran was supposed to have, they were supposed to, I guess, be in front of the step and repeat and do photographs, and that didn't happen, I guess. They decided to walk away. Iran's preparing the video, because this was a big, I mean, was he snubbed? Do you think he was snubbed? I mean, I'm watching the video, the prime minister's greeting the other guy, and he walks past Vance. Vance kind of steps back. I will say this. Does it show, let me play devil's advocate for a minute. Does it show the whole thing? Did Vance and the Qatari prime minister, did they greet each other earlier? I mean, the way that he stands there, I don't know. I don't know if people are reading too much into it or not. But at the same time, I do think that they have been trying to embarrass the United States on a national stage. Now, I mean, what do you think, Ken? It's just weird how it just starts right from when he walks up. I don't know if he had talked to Vance somewhere else prior to this.
21: Yeah, you and I know when we see like an 8 to 10 second video that there's clearly probably something before or right after that's being left out because that context destroys the narrative. I put a video in Slack just now of them actually greeting each other. Now, I'm unaware if this was right before or right after.
2: That it's the same tie, but same tie and shirt.
21: Yeah, they're warmly greeting each other, embracing, shaking hands, hands on shoulders type thing. So I don't think he was snubbed.
2: Yeah, I don't think it was either. I don't think he was either because, as you said, I'm looking at this. They're right in front of the step and repeat, and they greet each other. I kind of think that maybe that happened earlier because the way that Vance is standing there, it looks like the Qatari minister. I mean, it's like he's already seen him, and he's just standing there, and he has his hand on his wrist, on his other opposite wrist, and he doesn't make a movement to step forward and, like, greet him. So it makes me think, oh, they probably kind of had a discussion maybe earlier or met each other earlier. And the reason that I'm focusing on this, I think there are legitimate things to criticize Vance over. I don't think that this is one of them. I think that they had already had a discussion. I don't think that this is something that, I think they already had a discussion and they had already greeted each other, and I think that this might be a mountain out of a molehill. Now, that's my personal 2 cents on it.
21: And Juan's right. Playing that. Here's them greeting.
2: So look, it's just the three of them. This is before everyone else comes and steps up. So this was the earlier video. Now, this video was not released until what, late yesterday?
1: Yeah.
2: After the other video had already been released and the narrative built and went around the world.
1: Yep.
2: So, look, they're talking right there. Juan's got this video. This was the first part. This is what you didn't see leading up. So they're clearly greeting each other, etc. Now, from what I understand, that was them receiving the other people participating as they returned, like a new day, right? So that's my understanding of it. I just think that a lot is, like I said, there's things definitely to be critical of, but I don't think that that's one of them. Because I saw some people saying, well, it's ridiculous. Vance should have walked right out, and that he didn't. I lost respect. Look. Save the outrage for things that are truly outrageous, because you're going to give yourself an ulcer, number one. And number two, if you're constantly having that reaction to everything, it starts looking performative after a while. I'm not saying that it is for you, but I'm just saying, as somebody who's watching all of this, that's one thing I pick up on. And as I said, I think that there's genuine things that I have been critical of Vance on with regard to how this has been handled. But I don't think that's one of them at all whatsoever, because the first part of that video was missing. And I think this is, honestly, I think a little bit of it's Iranian propaganda designed to be like, look, Americans, look at your leader, look at your vice president, look at this. And he just stood there and took it like a beta. I kind of feel like that, you know, that that's sort of the narrative that they're trying to push. And I don't like to give in on that kind of stuff, as you guys know. So I don't know. That's just the kind of, that, you know, that video was really, really making the rounds. And we had to dive into it. But now, as it relates to this 180, well, that's going to be something else. Now, it's the news agency that was pushing back on those IAEA inspectors. That's the Tasnim News and their IRGC, right? I think it's generous to say that they are IRGC affiliated. They're literally IRGC. They were saying that no permission was confirmed by Iranian negotiators or government officials. Now, first off, they're acting like this is a brand new thing that was just presented to them. What do you mean? The IAEA, they're going to come in and inspect? That's crazy. This has been happening since the 90s, guys. Come on. This has been happening for years now, multiple decades. IAEA, they need to be able to look at, you know, your different facilities and see what you're doing there. That's always been. And now here we're going to have another back and forth. Now, here's where the part, and we're going to talk more about this coming up, because Trump has to be very careful here. One of the things that I keep reminding people is that the American populace, and we talked a little bit about this last week, they're not going to be in for boots on the ground. And we were going over the number that the that DOD and other people involved with military and prosecuting this operation, you know, they were saying it could be anywhere from, 1,400 to a couple thousand that would have to take Karg Island. If you're going to do boots on the ground, that's where the boots on the ground would be happening, is Karg Island, to take that island. The American people are not going to go for that. The American people aren't going to go for it, and the left isn't going to go for it. Even if you could go in with one spec ops team and take over the entire island, it would not matter. If you were to send one super soldier in to take over the entire island, it wouldn't matter, because the narrative of a boot is on the ground. It's just one boot, maybe one pair. That would be all it would take. And then you're imperiling midterms. So this is something that Trump has to look at. By the way, I wish he would show a little bit of grace over to Georgia Maloney about this, because she's in the exact same pickle that he is right now. So he's got to be really careful with us. You got midterms coming up. What if this, now here's something to consider as we go to break, and we got headlines coming up. What if this is just a way, what if it's not Iran dragging it out? What if it's the U.S. deciding to complain at that game? We're going to drag you out past elections, and then we're going to open a can of whoop-ass. Just going to lay that on the table. We'll come back to it. We got more on the way as we move. The folks who help make the program possible. Boy, I accidentally closed it, I think. Who do we have here? Because I already closed. Oh, that's right. Oh, my, yeah. That's our favorite. That's my cell phone service. And I know where they live. So if I ever have a problem with my service, I can just show up totally in a non-threatening way and be like, hi. 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

0: And now, all of the news you would probably miss. It's time for Dana's Quick Five.
1: Okay, so not only has Alan Greenspan passed away, but now apparently so has Clive Davis, age 94. And you remember, Clive Davis was, you know, he did all kinds of stuff. 94 years old. It just came in. The executive who steered Columbia, Arista, J Records, all this stuff. Whitney Houston, 94 years old. He's a legend in the business. So you have Alan Greenspan, who's a famous economist. Now you also have Clive Davis. So, Kane, rule of three. Am I missing somebody?
2: I'd have to look.
3: We might be missing someone else, so I'll look into that. But
1: yeah, because even Lorraine said recent threes. Yeah, because you had the ALF actress, you had Oliver Tree, who is a popular guy with Gen Z, Gene Shalit, the movie critic, and then before him, James Handy, Anthony Head, Ronnie Schnell, this is for Lorraine, and then you had Kyle Busch, Owen Davies, and then Claude Lemire.
3: How far back are we supposed to go?
1: I know. Now we got Greenspan Davis, so one more's got to die.
3: Oh, boy.
1: Time for the death pool. Well, I mean, that's just the way it is. Somebody's got to die. So, I mean, I don't mean to, I'm not trying to be flippant about it, but that's, you know, the rule of three here. Let's see here, because we got some other stuff. I had to restart everything predictably. Additionally, let's see here. Oh, it's going to get really hot, by the way, Texas. Just FYI, Texas is going to get really hot. Also, let's see, we've got... Instagram wants to take over TV. They're going to be doing streaming services. Nobody's going to be able to compete with YouTube. That's just not going to happen. We have a lot more coming for you. Stay with us. 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
1: We're going to get in the reflecting pool, but I have to point out something that's incredibly ridiculous. So there were like several days in a row outside of the Trader Joe's in our area. There were people that were lined up outside because they were releasing a new tote bag. And I could not, for the life of me, understand why it was that people were outside in the 90-degree heat, 90-plus degree heat, full sun, no shade, for a tote bag. And one of my girlfriends had messaged me and was like, what is this? I'm like, I don't know. What's happening? I'm like, do I need to turn on my police scanner? Like, what's up? And it hasn't just been happening in my area. It has been happening around the country, apparently. And I mean, the lines were insane. And this is the second time, apparently, that we've had, like in 1 week, we had two different things where people, one was the Nido. So this is the line that was near by our Trader Joe's, down the road. Now, here's where it gets crazy, because they were all for these ugly tote bags. These tote bags are ugly. Can somebody explain to me why they're so loved? I don't know. So anyway, this has been happening like around the country. So Trader Joe's released a new $2.99 tote bag. Oh, Juan's going to show you these ugly things. Oh, wait until you see these ugly things. Guys, they're so ugly. They're so ugly. It's a flipping tote bag from a grocery store. $2.99. Those are the bags. If you're watching the simulcast, you see them. If you're listening, let me describe. A, they're pastel, so ew. Green and pink and blue. And what is that, beige? Taupe? I don't know what that is. And they're striped and it says Trader Joe's on it. And I guess they're canvas.
2: Yeah, they are.
1: I mean, I would literally be carrying all of this in a plastic bag that I borrowed from a hobo before I got one of these things. Because I'm allergic to pastel. It burns my soul. There's a hissing sound that you can hear within my person. And it's my soul burning whenever I touch pastel. It's a true thing. It's they haven't figured out how to treat it yet. So they just said avoid pastels. So, according to the Wall Street Journal, these bags... Now, I read crazy stories, Kane. I've read that they go sometimes for $50,000 in London and Tokyo.
2: Yeah, I saw that. I can't argue.
1: One mother and her daughter purchased 24 that they are shipping to their family in South Korea for gifts. Trader Joe's had to announce that they're filing a lawsuit because now all these knockoffs are out there, the dupes. And apparently the dupes are being sold online, and they had to file a lawsuit to protect their customers from being misled. Now, the retail price, about $3 with tax, right? And overseas, they're going for thousands of dollars. That's insane. I think 50 is a little nuts, but apparently it is thousands of dollars that they're going for. I don't understand this. But when I see that there is a line for something, I am such a non-joiner that the more support there is for something, the less I like it. I do not know, and Kane can attest to this, I cannot stop it and reverse it in my mind. But if I see that a lot of people like something, I immediately don't like it. I'm like, I don't want to do that. And I already hated these tote bags, and now I hate them more. Kane, these are ugly. It's like literally to virtue signal that you don't use plastic. That's all it is.
3: Yeah, pretty much. I mean, but also people get, you know, a lot of use out of the tote bags. I don't care about what it looks like. I had a tote bag once from, what was the name of that place? Sprouts or something, I think
1: yeah.
3: is what it
1: oh,
3: was.
1: Yeah, oh, you went there?
3: And yeah, got a tote bag just so I did, because, I don't know, don't they charge sometimes for like paper bags and...
1: I don't know. I don't go to those stores.
3: There's some places that do, but yeah, whatever. It's a canvas tote bag. I couldn't care less one way or the other.
1: I don't like going to those stores because I feel like I'm going to a third world bazaar sometimes when I walk in there. I'm not going to lie. And I just can't stay. I don't like people. Oh, I like you guys, but I'm not an extrovert. I don't like small talk. I'm very awkward in person. Very awkward. This is not a virtue. I'm just being honest. And whenever you go, like, sometimes I went to a Central Market, which is like our version of Whole Foods, and I wanted to get a particular bottle of wine, and all of a sudden, like, a sommelier, like, popped up out of the fruit and was, like, right there, like, hello, can I, like, ah! Like, no, you cannot. And I, you know, I'm like, not that, I'm more worried that you're going to talk to me than rape me, so no, go away. I don't understand these bags, and they're limited. They're limited. How are they selling for thousands of dollars?
3: See, that's the thing. If someone recognizes that there's a market wherever it happens to be for these things, then they're going to buy these things and then make money in the market that accepts them for more money. I don't see any problem with that. It's like if I found out that some overseas group of people really loves Texas keychains, and I go to the next five gas stations and buy up all the keychains so I can sell them to them. Like, that's exactly what this is, I think. I don't think it's everyone loves the looks of these or anything like that. I think it's just they're trying to take advantage of what market is out there.
1: Part of me, yeah, feels a little sad that I didn't think to rip people off before other people rip people off with these things. Yeah. I mean, not rip people off. I mean, you know, sell them. If you're willing to do it, it's, you know... Play on that stupidity, you know. I don't. So, like, in our town in 1 week, there were people standing outside in the line, and I saw both of these lines, to get the bags at Trader Joe's. And then the Hallmark store that we have, there were people, and I, forgive me, I know those of you who have little kids, you're going to know what these are. They were buying, and I guess I'm saying this right, the Needos.
3: Is that on this?
1: N-E-E-D-O-H. Is it? I don't know if it's one word or not.
3: Yeah.
1: I will be corrected if I'm saying it wrong. I know.
3: Sounds right.
1: So apparently it's just a soft, super stretchy glob that is shaped like things. They describe it as a sensory toy. So technically, this is an old thing I got on Amazon one day just for fun, as like a joke. And I guess that can be considered, well, I don't know. But they come in like all different shapes, and I guess, so there were people standing outside, Kane, of the Hallmark store. The line was 6 hours long. Almost 6 hours, they said. For that. If my kid was like expecting me to stand in line, I would tell my kid to get a grip. I never did anything like that with my kids. I'm like, nah, we ain't doing that. Because you don't need anything that badly. You don't need that. That's not something you need. I don't get that either. Unless, again, people are doing it and then they're taking it and selling it. I just don't understand this. That, by the way, those bags, that I could see Poot Booty Juice carrying that bag.
3: Oh, without a doubt. He probably has a couple.
1: Oh, poor 1,000%. He carries his tampons in it. I'm positive. I'm positive.
3: I was going to see his chest feeding equipment's probably in there.
1: And yeah. Also that.
3: Oh, right.
1: You know, I mean, it looks roomy. Just saying. So I could not believe this, so I had to share this with you guys. I don't know what in the world I can't. So let's look at the, also in stupid, let's look at the reflecting pool. Because the left is freaking out over this reflecting pool. So from the New York Post today, well actually this was over the weekend, there was an Olympic canoeist. Okay, I'm sorry that I did not know that it was an Olympic sport. Canoeing.
2: I didn't know that either.
1: Did you know that?
2: Nope.
1: You guys know that? Did you know that canoeing was an Olympic? I don't know. But I thought it was just something that people did for like fun. Not kayaking, canoeing. Now, kayaking I could see, maybe.
2: Yeah.
1: I don't know why this is different. Anyway, a former Olympian was arrested for allegedly vandalizing the Lincoln Memorial reflecting pool. David Hearn, well, it shows him in a kayak here. The New York Post says canoe. He's a three-time Olympic canoeist. Was cycling. Oh, he's a cycler, too. He was cycling past the monument on Friday when he said he stopped and noticed a piece of the pool's liner floating in the water because people have been getting in the pool and peeling up the liner. They hate Trump so bad that they are literally getting in the reflecting pool and trying to destroy the sealant that kept it from leaking thousands of gallons of water out into the nearby area and destabilizing everything. So apparently a ton of people have been arrested because of they've been vandalizing this thing. And so this guy said he stopped, he noticed a piece of the pool's liner floating in the water and apparently, like, took part. He told the Washington Post that he reached out and touched the detached piece and let it go after a worker told him to. And then the park police arrested him. And he was, like, looking bewildered. He was like, I didn't vandalize anything. You know, he didn't go, like, full-on succulent Chinese meal, but he was like, I didn't vandalize anything. He goes, I just grabbed the... He goes, it was already peeling. It was an already peeling piece. I don't care. So, anyway, they have been absolutely wrecking this thing. The reflecting pool. Now, I think, didn't Trump say that it's going to have to be drained again? He said it's likely going to have to be drained and repaired. Over the weekend, they arrested just five people alone. Five people. They've been making all kinds of arrests because people are going in and they're trying to damage it and tear it up, and because they're so mad at Trump. What? I was so mad at Trump, I went to the reflecting pool and I started peeling off the ceiling. What sense does that make? None. Okay, why are you doing it? That doesn't make any sense. Apparently, by the way, there's a 10-year prison sentence for this, and he said it's going to be harshly enforced. Five people. Can you imagine getting 10 years because you decided to rip up sealant in the reflecting pool because you're such an idiot? What in the world? What in the world? And they had five additional citations, five arrests. This was just over the weekend. And apparently, there's a new 250-foot-long gash in it as well. And this is, we're all paying taxes for this. By the way, the money that they spent on this was already appropriated. This was appropriated under Biden-Harris. So the money that was spent on the reflecting pool for the maintenance that was already voted on years ago, that was all done under Biden-Harris. So the money was going to be spent specifically towards stopping the leaks because it was leaking like what? It was increasing. It was over 17,000 gallons a week. No, sorry.
2: It was millions.
3: Millions of gallons.
1: Yeah,
3: a month.
1: Yeah.
3: Millions of gallons.
1: That's
3: a month.
1: Right. And they were trying to. The last time they did it was under Obama Biden, and Obama spent a similar amount. But the problem, they were kind of putting a Band-Aid on the problem instead of fixing it. Which, as you know, when you approach it that way, at some point the problem's not just going to resurface, but it's going to be even more expensive to fix. And so they have this money already appropriated, and that's the money that's being used to fix the leaks. Now, the Park Service is responsible for the water. But in D.C., with the monuments, there's a whole other separate commission and agency that deals specifically with the monuments. That includes the reflecting pool and all of that. And so these people, they have no idea why they think that they're getting at Trump. But this was already done under Biden-Harris. That's when this money was appropriated. It was in the third year of his term. So I don't know why they feel like they're flip. They got to do this because now we have to pay for the repairs. Any additional, we will likely, especially if it is a heftier repair, we are probably going to have to fork over more money for that now. I mean, we're paying for it anyway, but that's one of the things that falls under the enumerated powers with regards to monuments. And that's also defended in Federalist Papers, so I get that. But they're acting like this is just Trump, you know, willy-nilly spending money on this, and that's not true. Just like how they're doing with the ballroom. That's all privately funded. All of it's privately funded. Every cent of it. Now, the only thing I don't like about what he's doing at the White House is all the gold filigree. But I don't care about the ballroom or anything else. I think it's great. I think we need it. Every other leader in every other world, they have the facility where they can accommodate that. We have more on the way. Florida Man's coming up next. And as we move, the folks who help make the program possible, it's our friends over at Noble Gold. Because everybody is super excited about AI. Well, not everybody. But, you know, everything's connected and we're supposed to have a smarter future. And are we, though? Because, you know, how much of your wealth is just in existence as a number on a screen? So what would happen if you were to wake up and you're locked out of your own life? Like you have no cash, no card, no access, just this message on a screen saying it'll get to you soon, just wait. So this is why it's important to have something real, like that you can touch, that you can hold in your hand. A coin, you can hold, right? Physical gold. 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An asset that doesn't live on a server. 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

0: It's his life mission to make bad decisions. It's time for Florida Man.
1: Well, I knew it was just a matter of time before pickleball turned deadly. A 47-year-old woman is using her pickleball paddle in St. Augustine to attack another player during an argument. It was at St. John's County Park, per deputies. So, apparently, this woman, she's facing some pretty serious charges, felony charges. She, according to witnesses, she attacked another a fellow pickleball player by hitting the man in the head with her paddle. The St. John's County Sheriff's Office says Michelle Bannister was playing pickleball with her son. Tensions were high. She was arguing with another player, and things took a turn. And then she hit him in the head multiple times with her pickleball paddle. And she was charged with aggravated battery with a deadly weapon. She said that she was defending her son against the man that was attacked. But I don't think so, because now she's apparently facing fraud charges because she gave them a fake name and a fake address and all kinds of stuff, and you can't do that. She's out on $8,000 bond. That's how hard did she hit the guy? I'm saying they got apparently the fight. They got into a disagreement about who should get the ball. Everything is stupid. Everything is stupid. A Florida woman cashier is accused of hiding the winning lottery receipt from another Florida man, according to deputies. This is pretty bad. The elderly customer discovered the missing receipt because he was trying to claim the $2,700 lotto prize. And apparently it was discovered that the Walmart convenience store cashier hid it. She hid it. Tamika Hall. Now she faces felony grand theft. That's a big, big charge. We have our third hour on the way. Stick with us.
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5: News this hour from Town Hall. I'm Keith Peters in Washington. British Prime Minister Keir Starmer has announced he is resigning, paving the way for Britain to have its seventh prime minister in just over a decade.
6: Outside number 10 at Downing Street, British Prime Minister Keir Starmer announced he's stepping down as leader of the governing Labour Party.
7: Every decision I've taken has been about putting the country I love first. That is why I will resign as leader of the Labour Party.
6: Starmer had made the decision after facing growing pressure to hand over to a new leader who can try and revive the government's flagging fortunes. He's been in office since leading Labour to a landslide election victory in July 2024. In those 2 years, though, his popularity and that of the party have plummeted. His departure was triggered in particular by the victory of Andy Burnham, the popular ex-mayor of Greater Manchester. Charles de Ledesma, London.
5: Alan Greenspan, the long-serving former head of the Federal Reserve, has died.
8: Former Federal Reserve Chairman Alan Greenspan has died at 100. He died from complications of Parkinson's disease. That's according to his wife of 29 years, NBC News correspondent Andrea Mitchell. In his 18.5 years at the helm of the Fed, Greenspan presided over a sustained era of American growth and prosperity, yet one that ended with devastating consequences in 2008, 2 years after he left Central Bank. Speaking in April 2010, Greenspan said he did the best he could when he was in charge of the Fed.
9: If we get it right 70% of the time, that is exceptionally good.
8: Hiya Pinjwani, Washington.
5: Taking a look at the Wall Street numbers today, the Dow Jones Industrial Average up by 148 points. The NASDAQ, however, dropped 351, with the S&P 500 declining by 27 points. More on these stories at townhall.com.
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5: There's been another close call involving a couple of passenger jets.
11: An aviation expert says a Delta Airlines jet was roughly 300 feet from an American Airlines plane at Boston's airport, forcing the Delta aircraft to abort its landing. The FAA is investigating Saturday's incident. Former Boeing safety engineer Todd Curtis estimated the distance between the jetliners using Flight Radar 24, a website that tracks flights. Curtis calls it a significant incident. Near misses and runway incursions at airports will be the subject this week of a congressional hearing. Rich Thomason, Washington.
5: A federal judge has blocked an attempt by the Trump administration to subpoena Minnesota Governor Tim Walz and other state officials, calling it an effort to, quote, harass and retaliate them, unquote. More at townhall.com.
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13: SEV Weather Center. Tonight, expect partly cloudy skies with warm and humid conditions with a low of 80. Tomorrow will bring humid weather with sunshine and a few clouds, creating warm conditions for the soccer match outside the stadium with a high of 94. Tomorrow night will be mainly clear and humid with a low of 77. Wednesday will be partly sunny with a high of 94. Thursday will also be partly sunny with a high of 92. With the KSEV Weather Center forecast, I'm AccuWeather meteorologist Jason Caterina.
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My shirt is mighty colorful today. These are good colors. These colors don't run, as they say. Good afternoon and welcome to Chris X Radio. I am the aforementioned X-Man. Glad to have you here with us as we are rocking your Manic Monday edition of the program. Hope you had a good weekend. I did. It was too short, but it was still a good weekend. And here we are now back live for another broadcast week of excellence. That's how we roll here on The Voice of Texas. Glad to have you here with us once again. I'm the aforementioned X-Man. We are rolling here for the next 2 hours as we do each Monday through Thursday, 4 to 6 p.m. here with Chris X Radio. By the way, coming up at the bottom of the hour, we have our guest today. Somebody's been a little while since I've had on the program. He was one of the guys that I had on when no one else was having Andy Kahn come on their shows. He's the director of victim services and advocacy at Crime Stoppers of Houston. He's one of the very few people that works on behalf of victims. The one completely unanticipated person who never gave consent in the process of a crime, and nobody works on their behalf. In fact, the Democrat Party seems to do everything they can to just victimize them further. But Andy Kahn is different. He has worked for the city of Houston for 30 years and then moved over to Crime Stoppers and does a great job. He has also been appointed as one of five to head up a state commission on judicial conduct, which is great. And we'll talk about that with him today. And then, I don't know if you guys saw this, evidence from the Carmelo Anthony murder trial was released to the public on Friday by the Collin County judge who presided over the case. And this included, you know, photos of the victim and other things, and Andy has a lot to say about that as well. He will be addressing that, but we'll get him on the program. I've been a fan of Andy's work for a very long time with all of the things that he's done. And once again, at one point I was the only one bringing him on the show, and I used to bring him on a lot more often, but now he's been doing it for years too now. The Breaking Bond segments, and they get them on the various television programs here on a regular basis. So I'm so glad they do that, and then they can do some of the lifting for a while. And like I said, I'll keep bringing Andy on as long as I have this this microphone that I have access to. Once again, we're on 700 AM, of course, 1540 AM as well. 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All of the local programs. The Chris Salcedo program, and of course, you know, Chris X Radio, and then the Amigos every Friday. Streaming them on multiple locations, on Twitter, X, on YouTube, on Rumble. I notice we're getting a little traction on Rumble. I like that. And then, of course, Facebook. So you guys can go watch the video as well. In fact, I encourage you later on, if you're not in your car and you're at home, and you want, because you can, the good thing about the video stream is you can go watch it anytime. When we're done, it's immediately posted, and you can go do that. So if you want to go watch it later on Rumble, you're going to see my America 250 shirt. I got a flag and stars, and so I got that. I ordered a few of them. Got all excited about America 250, which is coming up here very quickly. What are we, 2-3 weeks away? Is it we're about 2 weeks away from the 4th of July, America's 250th birthday, which is very cool. So for those who are excited about America, that would be some of us on our side. We're not the party that hates America. That's the Democrat Party. They hate America. They hate Donald Trump, and they hate America. They hate America, and they hate Donald Trump. Anybody who tries to put America first, they hate. They want America last at all costs. Also on our Manic Monday edition, I want to talk about a couple of things. Clive Davis, the Grammy Award-winning record producer, music executive who helped launch the careers of those like Whitney Houston and Aretha Franklin and many more, has died at the age of 94. So rest in peace, Clive Davis. Boy, added a lot. Great artist and musicians that we've got to enjoy over the years, over the decades. Also, Alan Greenspan, who as the Federal Reserve Chair was more than 18 years, also passed away today. He was 100 years old. Now, these guys are old. I think Clyde was 94, and then you got Alan Greenspan, who was 100.
He died from complications of Parkinson's disease. He was married to, what's her name on Channel 13? Martha Raddatz? I can't remember her name. Whatever. But he was a conservative, or at least they say he was. So God bless and Godspeed Alan Greenspan and Clive Davis. They're not probably the only two that died today, but they're the two of the biggest ones. First and foremost, as we kick things off, wanted to just wish our thoughts and prayers with their families, it's weird seeing the people that I grew up watching. Of course, like I said, Alan Greenspan was he the longest serving Federal Reserve chair? Sorry. I don't know. He was there for 18 years. And like I said, he oversaw a huge growth in the American economy and then the collapse of it. All right, so also we got a lot to go on. The first round of these high-level peace talks between the U.S. and Iran have concluded with encouraging progress. Mediators Pakistan and Qatar said in a joint statement. Also, we got the Vice President, J.D. Vance, talking about it. He was explaining some of the good stuff that came out of this. So we shall see if we can get things done. They're meeting over in Bergenstock, Lake Lucerne, near Stanstad, Switzerland. Oh, yeah. Yeah, I spent lots of time in Switzerland. I've never been to Switzerland. But I hear it's nice. Well, I think it was until the Muslim invasion. Which, by the way, watched a movie over the weekend. Citizen Journalist with Armie Hammer. You guys remember him? I get maybe this is his comeback movie. I don't know. But interesting take about an American vigilante in Europe killing these gang members, these Muslim gang members that are going around raping young and teenage girls. If you saw the report that came out last week, this movie would never be made in Hollywood. Ever, ever, ever, ever, ever. And he's not just killing them, he's killing the judges that keep letting them off. It's an interesting movie. And Armie Hammer's a pretty good actor. I remember he got ruined in Hollywood. They called him a cannibal and all this. Come on. Which means he's probably a conservative, so they had to ruin him. By the way, we're also monitoring, there's a warehouse fire over, is it in southwest Houston? Southeast, over near Lawndale. And it is just billowing that black smoke. It's at Evergreen Drive in Lawndale in Southeast Houston. So from the looks of things, they obviously haven't gotten it completely put out yet. Looks like it's burning pretty good right now. And that is some serious black smoke. And probably wouldn't want to be breathing that stuff. I don't know what, it's just a warehouse fire, but who knows what's in the warehouse. So you got to be careful. Anyway, so we'll get to that here a little later in the program, talking about some of the stuff coming out from the high-level peace talks. The Iran thing, the vast majority of people want this war over. Donald Trump seems to be of the same mindset, but not if they're going to play, do what they normally do. But they have to open up for the nuclear monitors, the atomic monitors or whatever. And also they cannot have a nuclear weapon. And we're not giving them our money, possibly opening up some of their money. So we'll go that. Also, people caught vandalizing the Lincoln Memorial reflecting pool on Washington's National Mall will be fully prosecuted. This is from U.S. Attorney Jeanine Pirro. She said this yesterday. Multiple people have already been arrested for vandalizing the reflecting pool. And if you were listening to Dana's show before mine, she was covering this pretty well. The $14.7 million renovation project was completed on June 6th, and since it was done, you've got dirtbags dumping algae in it. You've got them ripping up the blue painted thing at the bottom of it to make it look nice. You got people still going and doing this on a daily week. Multiple people have been arrested. And they all claim, no, we're not. I wasn't really doing anything. I mean, it looked like I was doing them, but I wasn't really doing anything. These dirtbags are vandalizing the reflecting pool because they hate Trump and they hate America. This was money, as Dana pointed out, that was appropriated during the Biden-Harris regime.
So now you dirtbags are over there just destroying it, tearing it up, putting algae in it, making it look bad, so they'll have to spend more money on it, cost us more taxpayer dollars. The Democrat Party is nothing but a party of daddy issues. That is all they are. They all hate daddy. And now Trump is their new daddy. So they hate him. So they're going to just go and... Because what logical reason would you have to go to the reflecting pool on America's National Mall in Washington, D.C. and destroy what has been done to make it look better? Why would you do that? Other than the fact that you're a leftist dirtbag who hates our country or hates our president or both. Great Britain's Prime Minister Keir Starmer has announced today that he will resign. This is following a mounting revolt inside the Labour Party after these devastating local election losses, the resignation of government ministers, and also growing pressure from senior members within his own cabinet. This comes down after the release of this, what I mentioned earlier, the Muslim rape gangs report. I mentioned this last week on the show. People often ask me where I do my research. And this is one of those things where you can go look it up. Just go look up Muslim rape gangs report, where over 250,000 white British girls, many of them underage, were raped and tortured by these Muslim gangs. And it was covered up by police and politicians. I want to say that number again. Over 250,000 white British girls were raped and tortured by these Muslim gangs that are groomers. They were taking these low, you know, these poor girls, a lot of these very young girls, as young as 11, possibly younger, but also 12, 13, 14-year-old girls. They would ply them with drugs and alcohol and cigarettes, and then they would take them back to apartments and then gang rape them. And then take pictures of it and film it and say, if you tell anyone, if you do anything, we're going to release these videos and you're dirty, you're horrible, and then they tried to convert them to Islam. Because for those of you who understand Islam, understand that's part of the process. Yes, I know not all people who practice Islam do this. But those who follow certain portions of the Quran believe that absolutely it is okay to go rape dirty, unwashed girls, as they call them. And England, Great Britain, allowed this to occur. Not only did they cover up for these rape gangs and let them off, they oftentimes were prosecuting the girls. The police were, and then the politicians were covering it up. So in other words, you've got over 250,000 cases of young girls underage being raped by fully grown adult Muslim male men in these rape gangs and getting away with it for decades. And anyone who spoke out got into trouble. Yeah, they don't have a First Amendment like we have here. They don't have the ability to take up arms. The other thing to do to realize also is that if allowed, the Muslims, these conquerors, if you will, if we continue to allow them to flood into our country unfettered, unvetted, this will be coming to here. Now, it's different. Here in Texas, we have firearms. It is a different world. The police and politicians who disarmed the populace in Great Britain have made it to where they can't do anything about 250,000 young underage girls being raped by these grooming gangs of Muslims in their country. In fact, they covered it up. And Mr. Starmer was also in power when this was happening. They still try to deny it. It's disgusting. It's terrible. If you go read the details, it's astonishing. And they allowed it because they were lower caste. There's still a caste system in England. This would never happen to the king or queen's daughters. Oh, no, no, no, no. It's not going to happen to a princess. It's not going to happen to the rich people. It only happens to the poor people. And because they're poor, nobody cares. England is different than America.

0: right now ain't looking good, especially when they're dragging up all of Talafrico's previous statements and what he has done and what he has said. By the way, we covered this last week. The MLB TQ Plus is now in the crosshairs of several top prosecutors as the San Francisco Giants Pride Night scandal sort of has exploded across the U.S. Prosecutors are now across the United States are taking action against Major League Baseball for issuing warnings to San Francisco players for displaying Bible verses on their hats during a Pride Night game. In other words, Pride Night gets priority over religion, at least in Major League Baseball's eyes, just like Black Lives Matter did, and many, many more. All right, let's go ahead and take a break. We're just getting started here on ChrisX Radio. You know what? I won't give the phone number out yet. I'll do that here a little later in the program because we got Andy Kahn joining us here at the bottom of the hour. So we'll come back and do a short, brief segment, and then we'll pick up with Andy. He's the Director of Victim Services and Advocacy at Crime Stoppers of Houston. Yeah, I guess they don't have any victims' rights advocates in England either. What's funny is they consider themselves bastions of progress, and their progress consists of allowing gangs of roving Muslim men to rape young white girls, underage white girls, and then to cover it up, pretend like it's not happening. All right, you're listening to ChrisX Radio. We're just getting started. We'll be right back. Don't go away.
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0: program. Glad to have you here with us. Don't forget, Andy Kahn, Director of Victim Services and Advocacy at Crime Stoppers of Houston, will be joining us here just in about 3 or 4 minutes. So stick around for that. We'll talk about him getting nominated, one of five people, to head up the State Commission on Judicial Conduct by Governor Abbott. We got that. And then, of course, the evidence from the Carmelo Anthony murder trial has released to the public. I've got mixed emotions, and I'll ask Andy about this because it's such a high-profile case, and there's so many people that are so misinformed about what actually happened. So, but that being said, there is this thing called murderabilia, which Andy Kahn has coined that term, to where people go and profit of that kind of stuff. That's terrible. So I'll get his take on it as well. And there's also... I'm looking forward to talking to Andy. First of all, I always learn something every time I speak with Andy, but he is one of the few people that works on behalf of victims, not only in our country, but the only one in our city that's doing it. And he's working with Crime Stoppers, which is a great organization. If you don't know about Crime Stoppers of Houston, they're a nonprofit, 501c3, and they help put up, you know, basically rewards for these bad criminals that are out on the street. The problem is now in today's society with Democrat judges and these Democrats that keep letting out murderers and criminals, you've got Crime Stoppers having to put out multiple rewards for the same person because the Democrats keep letting them go. It's utter insanity. But Andy has stayed on this. And what's weird is I would have thought, you know, I've known Andy. I've been interviewing him for 20-plus years on the radio. I would have thought things would have gotten better. They seem to have gotten worse. They don't seem to have gotten better, which is just bizarre. The Democrats, it's weird. I would have never thought crime would have a political delineation, but it does now. Democrats are the party of criminals and the party of crime. They defend it at every opportunity, whether it's illegal aliens coming across our border first illegally and then committing crimes while they're here, or our regular homegrown criminals who are going around and committing things like murder, and for some reason they took misdemeanor justice reform and used it to reform felonies and allow these murderers to run free. It's insane. Anyway, that warehouse is still burning over there at Kellogg Street, and, well, I guess they're at Kellogg Street and Manchester Street. Anyway, it's right over there by Lawndale. And, boy, that's a big fire. That looks kicking off a lot of black smoke. All right, let's go ahead and take a break. We'll come back, catch up with Andy Kahn from Crime Stoppers, the victim's rights advocate. So we'll come back, pick up with him, and then we'll take your call shortly thereafter. 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Don't you go anywhere. We'll be right back.
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0: That is not Andy Kahn screaming, pulling his hair out from dealing with the criminal justice system for over 30 years now. It is not. But he is joining us here on Chris X Radio. It's time to catch up with our guest, Andy Kahn. He is the Director of Victim Services and Advocacy at Crime Stoppers of Houston. Andy, always a pleasure to have you on the program. Thanks for being here today.
1: Hey, Chris. And by the way, that's great lead-in music. I love that.
0: Yeah, that one's kind of fun. It's kind of perfect for, like I said, I can only imagine the screams you have let out over the years dealing with this crazy system that all of us have to deal with, but you in particular. So there's a lot
1: that's
0: going
1: why
0: on.
1: We have, that's why we do the parody on the Wrath of Khan, where he screams out Khan in the Star Trek.
0: Perfect.
1: Yeah.
0: Yes, it is.
1: Andy,
0: I'm glad to have you on. First and foremost, okay, so I know that you've been keeping up. Like I said, you're one of the only people, very few in the country, but the only one in town that works on behalf of, you know, the victims who are the only unwilling participant involved in the crime process. And I know you've been doing that for some time. And then the governor announced that he's going to have a state commission on judicial conduct, and he appointed five people. You are one of the five that he appointed. Couldn't be a better pick. And first of all, I'm excited for you about that, but it looks like you're going to be doing this for some time as well. Let's talk about that.
1: Yeah, I think we're going to get old together. So, yeah, it's the State Commission on Judicial Conduct. There are 13 members selected from the entire state of Texas. There are five selected, six selected by the state Supreme Court, and then seven public members are actually appointed by the governor, of which I am one of them, and another local favorite, April Aguirre, that a lot of your listeners will know as well. So we're really excited to be part of the commission and look forward to working on behalf of the citizens of the state of Texas.
0: I'm so glad to see the governor doing things like this because, you know, as we've seen at the, unfortunately, at the city level or county level, we've seen action sort of going in the opposite direction, which is why it's so important to have someone like you involved with Crime Stoppers of Houston and working on behalf of these victims. What exactly will the Commission on Judicial Conduct, what will you guys do? Will you be reviewing judges or what exactly will you guys be doing?
1: Yeah, I mean, they've been in existence for decades. They're kind of a little-known state entity. They're actually a state agency with a staff of attorneys and investigators and executive director. And basically, when someone files a complaint about a judge, the complaint is sent to the Judicial Conduct Commission. So you're the one, whoever initiates a complaint, the staff reviews the complaint to determine if it has any merit, because as you can well imagine, there are a lot of bogus complaints that are sent, and we're not going to waste our time dealing with them. So they kind of vet and all the complaints that are brought in, and the ones that do have validity are then brought before the commission. So we meet bi-monthly, every other month in Austin, and we go over the complaints, and we determine whether or not any of the complaints are worthy of being sanctioned. We have a long list of sanctions that we can deem, ranging from private warnings all the way up to public reprimands, and in some cases, suspensions as well.
0: Well, boy, it sounds like you're going to be spending a whole lot more time up in Austin. I know you've spent more time recently, but sounds like you'll be spending even more time up there these days.
1: Yeah, basically every other month we meet.
0: Mm-hmm.
1: So it's going to be a great experience. If the judges disagree, they can request a meeting in front of us, and at that time it gets real interesting because we'll be able to question the judge, who usually brings an attorney with us. And that way we can make sure that the sanction withstands any possible appeal.
0: Now, I just off the top of my head, I'm thinking there's probably more than a few judges in Harris County that have been responsible for letting dangerous people go repeatedly with these PR bonds or low bonds. Are these the type of judges that you guys will be dragging in front of, you know, this committee up in Austin?
1: Not really, Chris, and I'll explain why. Those are judicial orders that have judicial discretion. So in other words, a judge who gives a low bond, a judge who gives a PR bond, a judge who keeps granting bond after bond, that's entirely within their discretion of doing it. Does that make it right? No, but they're not violating any canon of ethics by doing that.
0: Okay. Well, I'd say they're being unethical, but you're right. It's not a formal form of ethics. Because once again, you have worked with, we're talking with Andy Kahn, the Director of Victim Services and Advocacy with Crime Stoppers of Houston. That is one of the things you have done for over 30 years now. I know you worked with the city of Houston. You went through multiple mayors and multiple police chiefs, and then you moved over to Crime Stoppers, which I'm really glad you're at Crime Stoppers. But one of the things you've done is you've dealt with this, a problem that in many ways, and now you guys do Breaking Bond every week. I'm so glad that still continues years on.
1: Can you believe we're doing it 6 years? That's insane.
0: It is insane. I would have thought it would have gotten better after a couple of years, but it really hasn't. And the point I was going to make was, as far as crime and these people being victimized over and over again, has it gotten any better over the years? Or are you still seeing just as many of these dangerous criminals going and committing these crimes that we saw in the past?
1: No, I'll tell you truthfully, Chris, it's gotten much better. And a lot of it's because of the laws that we had to pass, because judges were giving PR bonds to violent offenders or lowball bonds to repeat violent offenders. So we had to pass legislation. So we passed multiple what we call bail reform bills. The last one we passed gives judges additional discretion not to grant bond to defendants charged with certain violent crimes. So the amount of murders that I have documented over like a 3 or 4 year span, which peaked over 200 by the end of 2024, has now subsided. It's really rare these days when I find someone who's charged with murder that has actually been out on multiple felony bonds or PR bonds. So that tells me that the legislation we passed has been effective, and that's what you want.
0: Man, this is one of the reasons why I'd like to get you back on the program. We're talking with Andy Kahn, the Director of Victim Services and Advocacy at Crime Stoppers of Houston, is because of this. I'm so glad to hear you say this, and I knew that you guys had been working on the state level because clearly the county and city level couldn't get anything done, at least as far as that's concerned, and you guys are having an impact. And I know, like I said, you've spent a lot more time up in Austin. There's also another thing, too. Now, I'm conflicted on this, and I want you to talk me through this, okay? One of the coins that you have, I've been interviewing Andy for 20 years on the radio, and one of the terms you coined many years ago was murderabilia, and that was where people were going and getting evidence and weird things from serial killers or whatever, and were selling it and making money and profiting off the misery of others. So you went through and you've done a lot with passing laws and working, of course, to try to get rid of this phenomenon known as murderabilia. You're the one who coined the term. I read an article last week. It said, evidence from the Carmelo Anthony murder trial was released to the public just last Friday by the Collin County judge who presided over the case. Now, the case is already done. He was convicted. Now, it will be an appeal. So it's still not completely done. But I wanted to get your take on this because you know this stuff better than most people.
1: Chris, in 2013, one of the toughest pieces of legislation I ever had to pass was the reduction of crime scene photos via public access, and I'll tell you the impetus for that. There was a case involving an individual named Preston Hughes who was executed for the murder of a 15-year-old girl and a 3-year-old boy. After the execution, an entity filed an open records request wanting a copy of the police report and crime scene photos. Perfectly legal what they did, but what they did next really pissed me off, and you don't want to piss me off, because they took the pictures of the 15-year-old girl who was nude from the waist up and the 3-year-old boy who was found in a field with his pants soiled. They plastered these pictures all over their website, and that really got me going. So I did some background and research, and I found out in the state of Georgia, they had a 24-year-old college graduate student named Meredith Emerson. She was abducted, raped while hiking in a Georgia state park, and murdered. Case got national attention. After the offender was convicted, true story, Hustler magazine filed an open records request wanting Meredith's crime scene photos for publication. And the people of Georgia, and rightfully so, went ballistic. They ended up passing a law called the Meredith Emerson Privacy Act, which I brought to the state of Texas, and it basically states, if you want to go ahead and look at crime scene photos, so be it. You cannot reproduce, though, unless you get a court order. Texas became the second state in the country, and then several other states followed up as well. I understand in this particular case involving the Metcalf family, Austin Metcalf, who was murdered, and of course now the offender is now serving 35 years. I understand they released the photos that were admitted into evidence. I get it. Does that make, and it's legal what they did, but does it make it right? Not in my opinion, especially when you don't even have the courtesy of letting the victim's family know that you're releasing these publicly. So what I'm looking to do is amend the bill that I ended up getting passed in 2013 to basically mandate that even if crime scene photos, when they're admitted into the trial as evidence, that you cannot release them publicly unless you get permission of the victim's family. And I think that's fair and equitable.
0: Well, this is why I'm glad that you stay on things like this, because I couldn't agree with you more, especially when you look at the history of what's happened. And then, yeah, you're right, they're doing these things around the victim's family, and thank God we've got somebody like Andy working on behalf of the victims, because nobody else is doing so. The victims are often, first of all, they're victimized, but then their families and themselves are dragged through the mud through the legal system, and then, of course, you know, the media, and you name it. The Carmelo Anthony case is, I guess in particular, is a little different because there's so much misinformation and so many people running around saying, you know, lies and wrong things. So I can understand the want to present information, but I couldn't agree with you more about what you said. You've got to inform the family.
1: You know, I respect, Chris. Why does everyone think it's in the best public interest for you to gawk at the crime scene photos of a young man that was stabbed to death? Yeah. Other than this, just totally gratuitous, and for your own viewing pleasure as well. Nothing good is going to come out of this. I understand the judge felt that he had the right to do it, and yeah, he did, but that doesn't make it right from our perspective. And that's why I'm aiming to give, again, more discretion for victims. If they feel that they want to go ahead and release crime scene photos, then let the family make that decision, not a judge.
0: Well, I couldn't agree 100%. And I, like I said, I'm not one of these people that I have no interest in seeing those pictures. I haven't looked at them. I'm not going to. But you're right, though. Any time that sort of information is put out in a public forum, you've got the gawkers, you've got the weirdos. And I know, like I said, you've been working on this kind of stuff since the old murderabilia days because of these people that try to profit off, once again, the misery of others, which is a terrible, terrible thing, and I'm so glad that you've been able to fight on behalf of the victims and doing, like I said, working nonstop for them for over how many years have you been doing this now, Andy? Over 32?
1: Well, I've got, let me see now, let me add this up, 34 years.
0: 34 years.
1: Man, 34 years and still counting. Now, let me throw a caveat in there because the NBA draft is tomorrow, and I am going to throw my hat in to be drafted. So and, you know, if I Rockets do get drafted by an NBA team, I'm going to have to take a leave of absence.
0: Okay, I understand that. Rockets could use a good lefty with a good skyhook. So I think you might be there. So, you've been doing this a very long time. And I remember back in the day, at a certain point in time, none of the media outlets were having you come on for a while. And I kept bringing you on this program over and over again. I haven't brought you on as often now because you started doing Breaking Bond and they have you on the various shows and stuff. Finally, they got the memo and said, hey, listen, there's somebody working on behalf of the victims. I'm glad you're still doing this. You'll be doing Breaking Bond this week. You guys haven't run out of any Breaking Bond stories to talk about, have you?
1: No, we never run out of material, and I guess that's the beauty and the beast of it. I mean, last week we did the guy that broke into Jose Altuve's house.
0: Oh, yeah.
1: And he's out on bond, Chris. He actually pleads guilty to breaking in burglary of Altuve's home. They allow him to remain on bond pending his sentencing, and just guess what? Of course, he just said, hasta la vista, I'm out of here, baby. He's been wanted for 2 years. Nobody knew it. I just happened to stumble upon this, and I'm going, you mean no one has done anything about a guy that broke into the Houston Astro All-Star legendary Jose Altuve's house? And he actually agreed to plead guilty to burglary and never showed up back for sentencing? I said, it's unbelievable. We put this out last week.
0: Man, like I said, yeah, you guys, unfortunately, I don't see you running out of stories to cover here anytime soon. And as always, I'm so glad to get you here back on the program, and I plan to continue. So as long as I have a microphone, I'm going to be bringing Andy Kahn on because of the work that you do, because I think not only is there a public need for it, but my God, these people need all the help that they can get. And I've appreciated, for them and many others, what you have done over the years, and thank God your mission continues. And, like I said, it may be a little selfish of me, but I hope you don't get drafted in the draft tomorrow by the NBA. So we can keep you working on behalf of the team, so.
1: There it is.
0: All right, Andy, thanks for coming on. Appreciate it. Good luck on Breaking Bond, and we'll get you back again very soon.
1: Always. Great talking with you, Chris. Take care. Bye.
0: Yeah, great with you as well. And congratulations again on being appointed to head of the state commission along with, five, six, seven others, which is great that the governor is actually looking into this stuff as well. All right, let's take a very short break. We'll come back, wrap up this first hour. That is Andy Kahn. You can find him on social media, K-A-H-A-N. Heard Andy Kahn, I'm sorry, a Wrath of Kahn. You don't want the Wrath of Kahn. I've seen Andy angry very few times. But when he's angry, he can. You won't like him when he's angry. He might turn green and get really big. And then he screams, Kahn! All right, once again, Andy Kahn, the Director of Victim Services and Advocacy at Crime Stoppers of Houston, a 501c3 nonprofit. They work totally on your donations. 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
0: Chris X Radio. You reached the final segment of the first hour, but don't you go anywhere. We have hour number two coming right back at you. We'll be taking your phone calls at 281-558-KSEV, 281-558-5738. I want to thank Andy Kahn, the Director of Victim Services and Advocacy at Crime Stoppers of Houston, for joining us. Always good to catch up with Andy. You can always catch him on Breaking Bond on Fox 26 and various news. He goes on a regular basis. You can also follow him on social media, and his name is Andy, K-A-H-A-N. I encourage you to follow him because he is the only person working on behalf of victims. The only unwilling participant in crime. That's terrible. Anyway, okay, so we'll be taking your phone calls, 281-558-KSEV. If you want to join us, let's go ahead and jump right to the phones. Pick up with Joe listening in Sugarland. Hey, Joe, thanks for hanging on. Welcome to Chris X Radio.
7: Hey, Chris. So we're all aware the biggest problem is fake Republicans. We can't. I know you talk about it all the time. Chris X talks about it. We hear about it. We all know that we have traitors. We have fake representatives that will not vote for us. They won't even. They just want to help the Democrats. They won't, you know, vote for valid voting so we can have valid voting. So what I don't understand, though, is Trump is so good at this, and this is what he's known for, and this is what he's hated for, and this is what's been the most effective. Why won't he just, whenever he gets on the front of a camera, in front of the helicopter, or whatever, he goes on a Hannity or whoever he goes on, why won't he just say, you know, here's the list of all the traitors, all the fake Republicans that people vote in, they're treacherous traitors on the Republic, and they won't do what the people voted for them to do, and they won't, you know, whatever. Like, why didn't he just give a list of, like, you know, John Cornyn's on his way out, or but whoever it is, Lisa McCown, Susan Collins, Lisa Murkowski, John Cornyn, and another traitor, a piece of crap. Like, the country's a piece of crap. Crap hole country. It's like a crap hole person. This crap hole won't vote. It's like, why doesn't he just speak for us and go off on these people over and over again and just list their treacherous names out on the radio wave or whatever, the TV wave and whatnot?
0: Well, there's... Well, it's driving you crazy because you're looking at it very emotionally, and a lot of people do. And the problem is when you get emotional, you stop looking at things necessarily rationally. Not that you're being irrational, but when you mention people
7: that's
0: like...
7: completely incorrect.
0: No, you're not emotional about this at all, Joe? I just heard you talk. You tell me you're not emotional?
7: Good straw man argument. You're not emotional at all. Therefore, you're only doing emotion. That's a straw man argument. Now, anybody can be emotional about a little... That is... Complete, man, that's such a leftist like argument.
0: Can I answer on my own show or no?
7: No.
0: You're still being emotional, even though you're denying it. What I'm talking about is you're talking about the political consequences of our actions, which is important. Right now, we have a battle going on between James Tallarico and Ken Paxton because the guy that everybody said had to go, John Cornyn, and I voted against him, he's gone.

0: Now we have that seat is open now. When the seat is open, it changes the dynamic. There's no guarantee that we're going to win that race here in Texas.
1: Oh, yeah. That's great. I'm not saying that, like, good. I'm just talking about the nation, like, in general, the fake Republicans in general.
0: I'm literally giving you an Joe, stop. Thank you for the call, Joe. I got to put you on hold. You won't let me answer, so you're never going to get my answer. The answer is I gave you an exact example of what's happening. Everybody lost their minds over John Cornyn. Over and over and over again, and he's gone now. He's over. That boogeyman is dead. And now we got Ken Paxton, a different boogeyman, if you will. There are people that are claiming they're not going to vote because it's Ken Paxton. Well, those people are idiots. So there's that. But we've got a race now. What it's done is it made races possibly more volatile. We'll just say that. Now, you talk about Susan Collins. Who's she going to be going up against in November? A dude with a Nazi tattoo on his chest. The Democrats now have, instead of supporting the most liberal voting Republican senator in the Senate, they have now decided they're going to go with a guy with a Nazi tattoo, and their leaders in that party is telling them, we got to get rid of Susan Collins. We'll take the anti-Semite dirtbag, you know, woman abuser. We'll take that one. That is the battle in which we have. Now, most people don't know all this. Most people won't look into it all, you know, this deep. But if you open up that seat, it changes the dynamic. You have to be very careful. I know you I wish we could just go, you know, blink our eyes and get rid of all of the dirtbag Republicans. The dirtbag Republicans are not our problem. The problem is the lockstep Democrats who are almost 100% together on every vote, every single time. We actually like diversity in our party. We actually like people having opinions of their own until we start getting our asses handed to us by the Democrats who have no room for diversity anymore. The point I'm making is there is a political consequence to it. We have to be careful. While I agree with your sentiment, politicians are like tools. If they're not effective, they need to be replaced with better tools. But they need to be replaced with the right tools, the tools that can win. The last thing we want to do is to go through and get rid of these people that don't vote with us 100% of the time. John Cornyn was with us 80% of the time. He wasn't good enough anymore. We got to be very careful. That is a slippery slope, my friend. Hour number two is up next. We'll be right back.
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3: News this hour from Town Hall. I'm Keith Peters in Washington. Vice President J.D. Vance says the peace talks with Iran have set a good start to end the war that began at the end of February.
4: The final deal is the house. We set the foundation. We haven't built the house, but we've laid a successful foundation to get to a good place for the American people.
3: Vance says there are still many angles that need to be settled before peace talks can be considered complete.
4: I think it's important for all of us to appreciate how much was done, but honestly, there is still a lot to do as we continue to make progress on the nuclear talks, on the economic talks, as we continue to demine the straits and ensure that that flow of traffic continues to pick back up.
3: Vance and U.S. officials claimed progress on multiple fronts, including the establishment of measures to ensure the Strait of Hormuz stays open and that a ceasefire holds in the fighting between Israel and Iran-backed Hezbollah militants in southern Lebanon. Residents are returning to Tyre after weeks of Israeli airstrikes.
5: Tyre is Lebanon's fourth largest city, but has witnessed widespread destruction over the past few months. And just last week, the Israeli military had actually called for the entire city to be evacuated. Right behind me is the Jabal Amel Hospital, one of the city's most important hospitals. And not long ago, an Israeli airstrike nearby caused significant damage, wounding patients and medical staff alike. The parking lot has been reduced to twisted steel, dozens of cars set on fire. The hospital is still fixing the severe damages, but they are still continuing. The residents are surprised to see the widespread destruction in the city, despite going through numerous wars, including one just less than 2 years ago. They say this is the worst one yet.
3: Karim Shahayeb reporting from Lebanon. A mixed day on Wall Street with the Dow up by 148 points. The Nasdaq, however, dropped 351, with the S&P 500 lower by 27. More on these stories at townhall.com.
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10: Most polling shows that Republicans are going to have a tough time winning majorities in both houses of Congress in November. Voters blame Trump for inflation and believe that many of the necessities they need to purchase have become unaffordable. Two out of three voters don't believe that preventing Iran from building a nuclear weapon is worth the higher gas prices that they are paying. Voters never give a president credit for preventing bad things like a nuclear war from happening. President Trump should realize by now that the Islamic Republic will never agree to a deal that results in a Trump win. The mullahs read the polls and see the domestic political pressure to end the war. It's part of their strategy. We should stop chasing a bad deal. This does not mean that we should resume unlimited airstrikes, but rather targeted decapitation strikes against their leadership, as the Israelis used effectively. If Iranian leaders won't cut a deal, then let's get new ones. The real leverage we have against Iran is economic. We destroyed what Iran took decades to build. Their defense industrial base used to manufacture drones, missiles, and nuclear weapons. Inflation in Iran is running at 40%. The blockade collapsed the revenue stream used by the Revolutionary Guard Corps, their security services, and all the government infrastructure. If our blockade is allowed to continue and not stopped by Democrats and a few lame duck Republicans in Congress, we can eliminate the mullah's leverage over its people. We don't need regime change to pressure them into a better deal for us. Just perseverance. Intercepting what leaks out via Iran's shadow tanker fleet will speed the process. The best guess is this pressure will take 6 months to show results, right around the time of the elections. I'm Ben Strusand, and that's my view.
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through that first hour on a firestorm, and we'll get back to it. Good evening. Welcome to the second hour of Chris X Radio. Glad to have you here with us as we are rocking our way through another Manic Monday edition of the program. I want to thank Andy Kahn from Crime Stoppers of Houston, the Director of Victim Services and Advocacy. He joined us in the first hour. I want to thank you guys for listening to us, for one. And we opened up the phone lines and had a great call from Joe. And if Joe doesn't hate me and is still listening, I will expand my point here as we get rolling here in hour number two. 281-558-KSEB if you want to join us. 281-558-5738. All right, there's a lot going on. We had Clive Davis passed away, the Grammy Award-winning record producer and music executive who helped launch the careers of the likes of Whitney Houston and Aretha Franklin and a whole lot more. Passed away, he was 94. Alan Greenspan served as the Federal Reserve Chair for 18 years. Well, it was more than 18 years, actually. He was 100. My Lord. And he passed away from complications of Parkinson's disease. So we got that. We've concluded, I guess, the first round of high-level peace talks between the U.S. and Iran, with encouraging progress being made, according to Pakistan and Qatar. There's also people have been caught vandalizing the Lincoln Memorial reflecting pool on the National Mall in Washington. And now U.S. Attorney Gene Pirro says they will be fully prosecuted. There have been multiple people arrested. These dirtbags that are doing the reflecting. Also, don't forget, 8647 was burned into the grass as well. So, yeah, these people hate Trump and hate America. Great Britain's Prime Minister Keir Starmer announced that he will resign following this revolt inside the Labour Party after the devastating local election losses and resignation of government ministers and just growing pressure from senior members within his own cabinet. This also comes on the heel of the report that said there are Muslim groomer rape gangs that have been preying on young white British girls, underage girls, where they were raping and torturing these girls and doing terrible things, and the police and politicians just simply covered it up. By the way, Donald Trump predicted that Keir Starmer would resign just a few days ago on True Social. So you've got that. We also got Jasmine Crockett. Looks like right now, she doesn't seem to be on board with the Democrats' choice for Senate regarding James Talarico or Talafrico, and they haven't paid her enough to get her on board. They will. I'm pretty sure, because he's going to need that black vote. And if she's out there tanking the black vote, then the Democrats will pony up the money. Trust me, she's a race hustler. She's good at it, even though she just got redistricted out of office. And the MLBTQ Plus is now in the crosshairs of several top prosecutors as the San Francisco Giants Pride Night scandal has sort of erupted in a way that they didn't anticipate. So now you put a little sunlight on it, spotlight on MLB's conduct, and all of a sudden you find out, wow, they're not playing on a fair field. Anyway, I want to go back to Joe's comment in the last segment. Joe called in. He's upset, even though he claims he wasn't upset, claims he's not emotional, said I was using a straw man's argument. He's also the same guy that called me a Cornyn lover and that I'm always beating around the bushes because I'm such a Bush lover and all this. Well, no, I'm not. In fact, I voted against John Cornyn in the primary. But the point he was making, which was, it's a good point, is that he was saying that, how do we get everybody on board with what we want, we the people want? Understand that everybody doesn't want the same thing. Now, the Save America Act seems to be universally loved by the people, but the politicians don't necessarily like it. And there's a lot of different things that go into that. Now, I'm going to use John Cornyn as a reference point because he was saying, why isn't Trump going on and blasting these terrible Republicans over and over again? Because you have to be very careful when you spend all your time attacking your own party. The other side is organizing, waiting to take your place, and will render you into oblivion. And if you don't think that is happening, it is absolutely 100% happening. A Democrat hasn't been elected to a national office in Texas since 1994, and now you've got a 50-50 shot at getting a complete and utter weirdo, James Talafrico, elected. Because we got rid of the main guy. Now, could the main guy beat him? No. A general election is very different than a primary. We got to understand there's that. But the point I was making was, we need to be smart and not emotional.
Joe doesn't think he's being emotional, but when you turn around and start attacking people that you agree with 80-plus percent of the time as the enemy, that is an emotional response. Doesn't mean it's wrong, but it is an emotional response. When you attack someone who disagrees with you, you are giving an emotional response. What I'm saying is we need to be smart about politics. Donald Trump, the reason he doesn't go on television and blast these few Republicans, because it's only four when it comes to the Save America Act. Four. Four. You can't say they're the problem and they're holding us back and they're the worst thing ever because it's terrible, because they suck and they're just rhinos. What about the 50 Democrats that are 100% lockstep that are against it? Do they not count? Because they're the ones that are going to take over if we're not smart. This is why I say view politicians as tools. And when the tool is no longer effective, you need a better tool. John Cornyn hasn't been very effective for the state of Texas for some time. He got replaced. And now we've got that battle to contend with. Donald Trump is not a fool. He is not an idiot. If you spend all your time bashing your own party, and even when you don't agree with them 100% of the time. Here's the other thing. Just because you disagree with people a certain amount of time does not mean they're a rhino. In our side, on our Republican Party, there is a portion of our party that is determined that everyone they disagree with is a rhino. First of all, that's wrong. Second of all, it's not accurate. And third of all, it's insane. You are now making your own party an enemy. You're going to attack. You'll attack people like me. And they were saying, I'm using a straw man argument. I'm not using a straw man argument. I gave you a legitimate, exact example of what's going on. We have to put additional resources now to make sure that we win the race in Texas. That costs money, costs time. You have to be careful, because that is a finite resource, contrary to popular belief. Especially when it comes to politicians. The Democrats are going to spend $150 million trying to get Talafrico elected, and they might win. I'm not saying he's going to win. I'm saying they might win. You spend $150 million to convince people a guy is something that he isn't, and it's possible. Because most people, Joe, what's happened, Joe, is you're off in the weeds. Not the wrong kind of weeds. Hold on, that's the wrong statement. You're so hyper-focused, you're not seeing the forest through the trees. It's easy to get that way on our side. It is easy to be there. I don't like Susan Collins. I don't like Lisa Murkowski. But I know when it comes to Susan Collins, you're not going to get a Ken Paxton elected in Maine. You're not going to get a Ted Cruz elected in Maine. Or a Mike Lee, or any of these conservative firebrands. It's not going to happen. Unfortunately, if you're lucky, you can get a sometimes on the conservative, but usually, you get a very liberal Republican, because the Democrats have moved so far to the other side now. You've got them saying, we have to support a guy with a Nazi tattoo, with a history of abusing women, who was on a pedo site, who likes to masturbate in porta potties. Who is a complete weirdo, lying douchebag. That is their nominee. And when asked about it, their response is, we got to get rid of Susan Collins. She's the most liberal voting Republican senator. I'm no fool. I know that. She is now not conservative enough. I'm sorry. She's not on their side enough for them to tolerate. Why? Because they want absolute power. We have to make sure that we don't give that to them. Hence lies the problem, is now you've got people like her, or people like Lisa Murkowski, and also understand the voting system in Alaska, which in some ways is weird, like California. It's weird. It's not like it is here in Texas. Can't put them in the same context. It doesn't function that way. So you have to be careful. We understand that. While you were busy calling everybody you disagree with a rhino and wanting Donald Trump to blast them every single second on television, Mike Lee passed the Save America Act and got all 50 Republican senators on board. That includes J.D. Vance as the vice president, which makes it 51. Now you got enough to pass it in the House. You didn't know that, did you?
Or did you know it and you ignored it because you're so angry at those four Republicans because you want a monolith of power like the Democrats? I know you don't want that. You want what's right for our country. As do I. That's why we're having this discussion. When you tell me you're not being emotional and calling it a straw man's argument, when you call in and are visibly upset by me countering your argument, that proves my point further. That's all I'm pointing out. I appreciate you listening, I appreciate you thinking, and I appreciate you being involved in the process. But understand, I was not attacking you. I was simply making an observation that you were so angry about, you didn't want to allow me to make it. Now we're delving off into the Democrat territory. Because they're so angry at us, they don't ever want to lose an election. They don't want to allow a single representative from our side of the aisle. Know the animal in which you're fighting. There's a great video. Two gazelles fighting each other in the desert in Africa. And they're fighting. And while they're fighting, there's a lion slowly creeping up. And at the last minute, the lion jumps on and grabs one of the gazelles and has a nice dinner later. That is the Democrat Party, folks. That is what they're doing. They never stop. They never quit. They're never going to quit. They're always going to move the ball forward. A good example was on Father's Day. Was it the New York Times running an article about how we need to celebrate trans fathers? Women who have declared their men need their own Father's Day now. They're not going to stop. The Democrats will never stop. Will the Republicans always be perfect? They've never been perfect. Quit trying to hold them to a standard that does not exist. What I'm saying is, we need to grow up. If we're going to be the adults in the room, we need to act like the adults in the room. And no, Donald Trump does not need to spend every waking moment on the internet or on television attacking four Republicans who weren't on board but then got on board when Mike Lee redrafted the bill. But we don't have the filibuster-proof thing. Okay. Well, we got to figure out a way to get past that. We're going to just dump the filibuster? That, you know... As much as everybody wants us right now, that'd be great, and we think we're going to save everything by doing this. That doesn't change things. I mean, it could. We could save America passed. I mean, it could help. But do we really want to turn over absolute power to a party that's just about to assume power? Because historically speaking, that is what happens in this midterm cycle. The party that is not in power takes over. We need to be very careful and very smart. The Democrats are a whole lot smarter than we think they are. They're not idiots. They are smart. In fact, they are diabolically smart by the way they do things. Attack, attack, attack. Send their little minions out to destroy the reflecting pool just after we spent $14.7 million to fix it, and they'll go do this, and they'll risk going to prison for it. Why? Because they are true believers. Are the Democrats rolling over on any of their people? The only one now is Jasmine Crockett. Possibly rolling over on James Talafrico. But the Democrats aren't stupid. They're going to pay her off. They will find what it is that she wants. They will give it to her and get her on board. If I'm wrong, okay, call in and tell me I'm wrong. But I'm seldom wrong because I'm not responding emotionally. I'm looking at it for what it is and trying to keep my emotions out of it. Yes, we are all emotional beings. I get emotional, too, when I read a story about 250 underage girls being abused by roaming gangs of Muslim men, and then I watch unfettered access to our country by the previous administration. You're right. My emotional response is never let a Democrat get elected ever again to affect our country. Ever again. Ever again. That is what they did. They opened up our borders. The same thing has happened to England and Sweden. And all the European nations, Italy, that are being overrun with Muslim migrant invaders. And these people are not assimilating. They need to assimilate. In Texas, it's a little different. We're different. We still think we're our own country. And in many ways, we are. But I've watched people call Governor Abbott a rhino, and maybe you lean that direction, Joe, for a guy who's done more for border security than any governor in American history. A guy I was told repeatedly would never pass constitutional carry, but he did. A guy who forced the national conversation regarding illegal immigration by busing these
criminal illegal aliens to the sanctuary cities that claim they wanted to accept them and forced them to admit that they can't afford it either. Understand that some people that are attacking others have an axe to grind. They're not being intellectually honest with you. I have no axe to grind. I've never interviewed Governor Abbott. I've never met the man. But overall, is he perfect? No. But he's right up there with Ron DeSantis.

0: Persian are not the problem. You got them on board. They're on our side until you go on and attack them every day on the news, every single time there's a camera around. That's the point I'm making. We have to be very careful. We can't get so angry and so mad. One, you don't want to let them steal your joy. And I know you're a joyous person. You like to have fun. You enjoy things a lot like I do. I want to make sure that we don't let them steal our joy. And then also, we don't let them get any power. We know who the dirtbags are. Yeah, there's some slimy ones on our side too. We can handle that problem when we get there. But not at a time when the other side is poised to seize power and literally destroy everything that we're working hard to keep. Okay, we're way over, so let's take a break and we'll come back and get more calls. 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

sad but true about Metallica, but this is a great song, and I like this part right here when it just kind of kicks back. This is one of those songs, like I said, this Black album by Metallica is, I think, the true Metallica fans would be very upset. I don't think it's their favorite, but it's my favorite Metallica album by far. In fact, it's the only one that I really liked, to be honest with you. I'm not into more of the speed metal type stuff.

0: stuff. That's not my jam, man. I like jam. I don't like butter. I like jam. What did Gary Busey say? Which wasn't really Gary Busey. It was AI. I think it was,
1: talk about buttered sausage. Where it comes from. What it does. Why is it doing what it's doing? Get it out of my face. Buttered sausage. It's not my jam. I don't buy jam. I buy honey. And I kiss it on the lips.
0: It reminds me of the cracker smoker out in Pearland. I think he does like buttered sausage, though. I think he enjoys some buttered sausage. Whoever did that Gary Busey bit, which it wasn't really Gary Busey, but it literally sounds exactly like something he would say because I've watched some of his videos. The dude crashed on a motorcycle, wasn't wearing a helmet, that he was an advocate for not wearing a helmet. And he survived. Well, some of him survived. There are certain synapses, I don't think, that are firing quite like they used to. That's for darn sure. Anyway, welcome back to the program. 281-558-KSUB, 281-558-5738. By the way, the producer told me that Joe would call back. Thank you for calling back, Joe. I appreciate it. And I appreciate, once again, I wasn't attacking you. I try not to attack our side. I'm just simply pointing things out, and I think Joe, for the most part, agreed. I'm not his enemy, and he's not my enemy. He cares about our country. And he cares so much that, like I said, it's easy to get agitated. Because I do. We all do. I just try to keep it in check. So it's hard. Anyway, let's go back to the phones. 281-558-KSEB. Let's go to Don, listening in Point Blank. Don, thank you for hanging on. Welcome to Chris X Radio.
2: Just non-emotionally and matter of fact, Alan Greenspan's wife was Andrea Mitchell, NBC News.
0: Thank you. I said Martha something earlier. You're right. It's Andrea Mitchell. And what is she, like 40 years younger than him? How old is Andrea Mitchell?
2: She's 1 year younger than me. She's 79.
0: Andrea Mitchell is 79?
2: Yeah.
0: Oh, yeah. He died at 100. So he was 31 years older than her, which I know as we get older, that doesn't really matter. But dear Lord, I did not know she was that old. But then again, I haven't watched the news in a very long time or the lamestream media, so I imagine if I probably watched it, I might realize she's a little older than I'm thinking.
2: And Tulsi Gabbard is 45, and she is resigned, her director of national intelligence, and to take care of her husband who has cancer. But she said some documents that were unclassified. She claims, according to these documents, that Anthony Fauci really misled Congress, he lied to Congress, he really supported gain of function, and all this. And Biden pardoned Fauci. And then you never hear about Fauci anymore. Is he just getting away scot-free and everything?
0: Well, that brings up a very interesting thing because, one, Fauci clearly lied under oath, and he did it on a regular basis. We found out they were going up and covering their tracks because of the gain of the function stuff they were doing at a lab in Wuhan, China, where he lied. They tried to come up with other issues. They lied to the American people. And obviously, the Biden administration had access to the same information that Tulsi Gabbard does and knew it. So they covered it up and then preemptively pardoned him. So there's that. The guy's 80. Is he 83, 84 years old? He's retired. I'm sure he's got his nice retirement package and then just sort of went away. And from what I can tell, has been real quiet. So my assumption is there may be a select group of Republicans that want to go out and drag this, well, we know Rand Paul, who seems to have been vindicated on everything that he said now. And Tulsi Gabbard, God bless her, give her credit. First of all, with her husband, I hope they like I said, they can overcome this cancer and that he's fine. But once again, her stepping out and going out, she didn't stop. She didn't just go away quietly. She dumped this information on the American people and said, here's what this guy was doing. It should be one, should allow the guy to set up for prosecution. I don't know to what degree you can prosecute the man now because he got this preemptive pardon, and that is a totally different domain than I have no clue how to contend with that. But then the fact that we should never, ever, ever allow a dirtbag like Fauci to have any say whatsoever when it comes to, you know, a pandemic. and then how we react as a country or as our particular states to some dirtbag who is the highest paid politician, bureaucrat that had been in there for a very, very, very long time, and what they can get away with, and understand that today's Democrat Party, the one that I'm constantly railing against, is there. That's how diabolical they are. They protect their side. So I don't know if anything can or will be done. And the other thing, too, is he's so old. I mean, what are they going to do, throw him in jail for a year before he dies? I don't know how long the guy's got to live. I mean, like I said, he's older.
2: Well, it's not even, you know, getting back at him as much as it is just being aware that this is what happened. It really was this gain-of-function research, apparently, there at Wuhan, where this was released and started the pandemic. They killed millions of people. I mean, we don't want that. Have they made any changes? I don't know who's ahead now. Are they still doing game of function? I mean, we don't want this to happen again. I had a good friend, Mike Wilkins. He was a regular caller to Chris Salcedo, and he died. Chris remembered him from the calls. You know, I'm 80, so I guess I'd be in a susceptible class to another pandemic.
0: Yeah, you know, Don, listen, thank you for the call, first of all. Appreciate it. Yeah, after what happened, well, the goal, clearly, what you just said is right on. We don't want this ever happening again. Absolutely 100%. But this was clearly, all of these conspiracy theories now seem to be coming to fruition. One, if you question COVID or the origins, you're an insurrectionist, basically. They would destroy you. They would destroy you legally. They would shame you from society and punish you. They would get you fired from your job if you didn't take these experimental jabs. And so many there's so many things that happened from this. So, yes, I agree with your sentiment. We want to make sure something like this never happens again. The other thing, too, is also you want justice. If the guy did what he is now, that we looked like he did, he should have opened himself up to, you know, justice, going out in charges. But he was preemptively pardoned. I don't know how that works. I didn't know you could go preemptively pardon people. But nonetheless, before charges were even brought, but obviously you can, because Joe Biden did. And they did it under the guise of, well, we don't want the other side, you know, going after them, because that's what they do. That's what they did. They create laws and crimes. So we got that. Then it comes to the 2020 election, how they manipulated that election, and any attempt to question it was met with insurrection. And then a bunch of poor fools got manipulated up at the Capitol to go walking through the Capitol, and then we were told that was the greatest insurrection in U.S. history, and they tried to take over the government without a single gun, and it was just absolute trash. And they threw old grandmas in gulags for years, for taking selfies in the Capitol. And then a guy, some crazy dude who wore buffalo horns and had a raccoon tail and carried a fake spear and didn't harm a single soul, had a police escort throughout the chambers. And they took that dude and threw him in a gulag. Basically, you do not challenge their authority. That is what they did. That makes it very difficult to contend with, because now we know that our government is doing things we only think other countries do. We have learned now that they absolutely manipulate us, people. Term I use is human engineering. We've done it in other countries for years. We're doing it right here in America, to our own constituency, to our own people. And the Democrats have made it clear they don't care. They're going to continue doing that sort of thing. That's how they want to operate. They're already planning prosecutions for when Trump is out of office. I guess they're trying to get him to preemptively pardon himself so they can use that politically. These people are diabolically smart. That's another problem, too. They understand how the system works, and they know how to manipulate it, and it makes it very, very, very difficult to contend with them. And it is our job to not get mad at the cops. and damn sure not let's turn over power back to the same a-holes that got in and manipulated the system. Watching people say, oh, I'm so upset, things aren't cheap enough now, so I'm voting for Democrats. You're going to vote for the people who made everything cost more? You're going to put those dirtbags back in charge? But they understand these people only pay attention peripherally. Now, fortunately for us, we got guys like Joe and Don who pay attention a whole lot closer, and I don't see them ever stopping. Thanks for the call, Don. All right, let's take a break because we're way over. 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If you want to join us, 281-558-KSEV. We've only got, what, a couple of short segments here to wrap up our Manic Monday edition of the program. Man, these shows fly by. Boy, do they. But if you want to get in, we got time for at least a couple calls if you want to join us. 281-558-KSEV, 281-558-5738. We'll come back, wrap things up, and at 6 p.m. we'll turn it over to the Craig Collins program. That's right, Monday through Friday at 6 p.m. right here on The Voice of Texas. All right, we'll be right back. Don't go away.
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0: together an interesting style that, but I don't know what kind of singing style you call that. But it's interesting music. It's interesting. And then he went off to be a director and did some of those Halloween movies and some of those other. All of his movies are a little weird, but he's not bad. He's actually got some talent. As I mentioned, I went and saw, what was it? I think the new directors are slowly but surely taking over Hollywood because old Hollywood is completely out of ideas. They don't really seem to be. All they seem to be interested in is remakes. So, and then you got young Hollywood coming out. Like the guy, I heard the guy that did Backrooms is like 25 years old. And they only spent like $7, $8, $9 million on that movie, which sounds like a lot of money, but it's actually Hollywood standards. That is nothing. And I think they've made that way more back. And I told you I went to see Backrooms. It's pretty entertaining. So I actually enjoyed it. It was just an interesting idea. And I'm glad to see new ideas because that was one of the great things about Hollywood was back in the 70s, 60s, 70s, 80s, you were getting all this new stuff, all this cool stuff. It's like we're scared to take chances, so we're so scared we're going to render ourselves out of a career. Man, I've heard one good review. Well, there's maybe a couple of decent reviews for Disclosure Day. It just got panned universally by so many other people. And it's definitely not Spielberg's best work. Everything is hype up. We're going to hype it up. We're going to hype it up. We're going to make it great. It's going to be wonderful. It's going to be fantastic. It's going to be huge. And it's none of the above. Turns out it's a total disaster, okay? That's one I kind of quit saying. I need to bring that one back. I used to love when Trump would do that. Listen, you guys are saying things that are a total disaster. Total disaster. So funny. That is the one thing I'm going to miss about Trump is his sense of humor that the entirety of the Democrat Party and probably 25-30% of the Republicans don't get. They still have not learned how to speak Trump. Not only have I learned how to speak Trump, I've learned to speak like Trump. So I can say it just like Trump would say it. Of course, everybody imitates Trump now. If I listen to the Amigos, it's probably 40% Paul imitating Trump. Which, listen, Paul is an amazing senator. He does a great job with the Amigos. His Trump impression could not sound any less like Trump. I have no idea what he's even imitating. But it's so funny just listening to him do it. But now there's a lot of people imitate Trump. I was watching these people from like Europe imitating him. There's a guy in Chongqing, China. Have you heard of this guy? He's a big guy. He welcomes everybody. He talks like Trump completely. He's basically doing a Trump impression welcoming Americans and Europeans to Chongqing, China. It's a great place. They're great people. It's a great country. China. China. And he says it like that. It's hilarious. That guy does a really good Trump impression. I never thought mine was that good, but apparently people really enjoy it. I don't know. People tell me things. I don't know. He just has so many little liners, and he speaks constantly, and he just speaks in hyperbole constantly. Listen, it's going to be the greatest reflecting pool of all time if we could just stop the damn Democrats from destroying it. Stop them from vandalizing the reflecting pool. It would be the most amazing reflecting pool ever in the history of mankind, and it would only cost us $14 million. Barack Obama spent more money than that and didn't even fix a damn thing, okay? And then when we're done, we're going to go to Dairy Queen and get blizzards for everybody. What the hell's a blizzard? Trump is absolutely hysterical. And people get so damn angry, they can't see it. The entirety of the left cannot see it. With the exception of maybe Bill Maher, but Bill Maher is such a weirdo. I don't ever play his clips and stuff on my show because he's being attacked by lefties or whatever. But he's already said he's voting for Democrats. He goes and attacks them for the insanity that they are and absolutely obliterates them, but then still votes for them. I can't reason. I can't square that. It's insanity to me. So, anyway, total disaster, okay? Total disaster. Bill Maher, total disaster. I've been watching the anti-Semites try to get Jerry Seinfeld to say free Palestine. I love how Jerry Seinfeld is so laid back and so cool and does not participate on any of their garbage. But they just keep trying to sabotage him, get him to say it. Here's another one with misinformation. We live in a time of universal deceit, folks, to say the least. All right, well, let's get this total disaster of a radio show off the books. Let's go ahead and take a break, then we'll come back, wrap things up. Final segment of the program. We'll come back, get you locked and loaded for the Craig Collins Show, which comes up here at 6 p.m. So just make sure you stick around for that. I enjoy listening to the Craig Collins Show. I like to listen to it whenever I'm driving to go get something to eat. And I think to myself, I get to eat an hour earlier than Craig Collins. He's a total loser. He has to stay and do a radio show while I'm eating a Big Mac. Actually, I usually prefer a quarter pounder with cheese, but that's just me. What am I talking about? His wife probably made him some awesome lunch, and he has it there. So, the last laugh is actually probably on me. All right, let's take a short break. You're listening to Chris X Radio. We'll come back and wrap up the show. Don't you go anywhere. We'll be right back.
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0: Now he's like an old dude. He quit drinking. He straightened himself up, which is great. I was like, man, these guys were partying hard in the 70s and 80s. It's amazing that many of them are still alive. Okay, welcome back to Chris X Radio. You reached the final segment of the program. I want to hit a couple of things here. Because I literally have not talked about any of this stuff. I guess I have a little bit. We got dirtbags vandalizing the reflecting pool in Washington. So that's great. Spending the tax dollars that were appointed or allocated during the Biden administration, and dirtbag Democrats are tearing it up because they don't want Trump to have, can't have nice things. We live in a country with a party that is ruled by entirely by people with daddy issues. Speaking of daddy issues, is Jasmine Crockett trying to tank James Talafrico's Senate bid? The Democrats don't seem to have gotten Jasmine Crockett on board yet to stump for James Talafrico after he beat her in the primary. Now, Talafrico's campaign said the candidate recently phoned Ms. Crockett, who lost him in the Democrat primary in March, and then left a voicemail inviting her to give a keynote speech at the party's upcoming convention. Crockett responded, not to them, but to the Dallas Morning News, by saying that she didn't even listen to the message, calling it an afterthought invite, and indicated she doesn't plan to attend the convention. But she didn't leave it just there. She said she did not know if she would campaign for Talafrico. Quote, I have no idea. I am more focused on the down ballot races in general. It's probably not a great Jasmine Crockett impression, but she's somewhere along those lines. She indicated there could be a problem for Talafrico with black voters. Oh, yeah. I've not heard a bunch of kumbaya, she told the outlet about Talafrico standing among black voters. People don't seem to be convinced at this point, but there's a lot of time between now and November. That is code speak for, how much you gonna give me? How much is the Democrat going to pay Jasmine Crockett to get her on board? We need to remind people of what James Talafrico actually said over and over and over.
1: Did they teach you in Sunday school that Jesus Christ himself was a radical feminist?
0: No, they didn't.
1: The American flag is such a complicated symbol for most of us.
0: No, it's not.
1: Is non-binary.
0: No, he isn't.
2: You can't call yourself a Christian and reject the stranger seeking asylum at our southern border.
0: Yes, we can.
1: Our trans community needs abortion care, too.
0: No, they don't.
1: Modern science obviously recognizes that there are many more than two biological sexes.
0: No,
1: in fact,
0: it doesn't.
1: There are six.
0: No,
1: there isn't. Voices like Jesus have helped me reckon with my own whiteness.
0: Well, that your case,
1: our southern border should be like our front porch. There should be a giant welcome mat out front. We are trying to fundamentally change the politics in this state and in this country. Yeah. No need to sit and cry over, you know, your whiteness or your masculinity.
0: Has anyone spent any amount of time crying over your whiteness or your masculinity? This guy is a walking poster boy for radical leftism in the world. And now he is trying to run as a moderate in Texas. And once again, the $150 million they will pay to convince people of that. Probably. Maybe more. Who knows? But they're going to convince all the peripherals, all the people that don't pay attention, this guy is somehow like you and me. He goes to church on Sunday. He's a good Christian boy. He's a Christian who believes Jesus is for transing children and for abortion, and that God asked Mary for her consent before allowing her to birth the Son of Christ. I'm sorry, the Son of God. Christ. Huh? What? Listen, I'm no church expert, but what church is this? What was the church that used to go protest people, military people at their funerals? The Westboro Baptist Church? Is this, does he go to some branch like that? Is it insane? Like he is? We'll see. I'm pretty sure the Democrats will probably get Ms. Crockett on board. She'll be on board before long. They'll pay her off. They'll do like they did with Bernie. Remember when they took the nomination from Bernie and then bought him a summer cottage on Lake Champlain? You remember when they did that? Oh, he's got three homes. He is such a good socialist. I'm a Democrat socialist. No, you're just a socialist. You want to be in charge. You want to get all the money, the millions of dollars, and have three or four homes, and live a luxury lifestyle and great air conditioning, and have the best, the most finest thread count blankets, while the rest of the people suffer to make sure that you have everything that you want. The MLB TQ Plus is now in the crosshairs of several top prosecutors as the San Francisco Giants Pride Night scandal has kind of exploded across the country. Top prosecutors across America are taking action against Major League Baseball for issuing warnings to San Francisco Giants players for displaying Bible verses on their hats during a Pride Night game. The DOJ announced that it had opened a probe into its league for its actions, and several state attorneys general said they plan to investigate the MLB. They have now turned the light on the MLB. Florida attorney James Uthmeyer announced on Saturday morning that he sent an investigative subpoena to the league to determine their selective enforcement of uniform rules that may discriminate against Christians. It comes after Missouri Attorney General Catherine Hanaway also threatened to open an investigation. By forcing players to promote political and religious beliefs that they disagree with on pain of discipline, MLB is betraying a core tenet of American law and civic culture. On Thursday, the DOJ Assistant Attorney General Harmeet Dhillon announced that her office had referred the matter to the Equal Employment Opportunity Commission for investigation. She said, quote, "They don't mind when players are taking a knee and exhibiting all kinds of stuff on the job, but when people are pushing back on their being forced to promote a sexual practice that is against their religion, then they're threatening them," Dhillon told the California Post. After an MLB spokesman confirmed the players had received a uniform warning, the league later clarified as a warning was not disciplinary and had absolutely nothing to do with the content of their message. Well, then why did they receive it, MLB? TQ Plus. The league said the MLB's uniform regulations prohibit players from writing messages and on their apparel and equipment that is similar warnings have been issued for personal messages such as Dad or Happy Mother's Day. Now, Dhillon rejected the MLB's rationale, pointing out to the fact that the league allowed players to wear Black Lives Matter patches on their uniforms, calling it a double standard. Uthmeyer praised the federal inquiry in Florida to determine if MLB's uniform rules discriminate against Christians. The league has two teams in Florida, while many more hold spring training in the Sunshine State. To be continued. So if you didn't know, MLB is woke, and they take your money and apply it to woke principles and then use it to punish players who dare have a different perspective. All right, gang, we're done. The Craig Collins Show is up next. We'll see you tomorrow.
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4: Breaking news this hour from Town Hall. I'm Keith Peters in Washington. Vice President Vance has left Switzerland after talks with senior Iranian officials over ending the war.
5: Vance said the meeting held at the Bergenstock Resort behind me created a good foundation for a long-term deal. He said the two sides agreed on a mechanism to keep the Strait of Hormuz open and work together on the ceasefire in Lebanon between Israel and Hezbollah. The vice president also suggested the U.S. could allow for the release of some frozen Iranian assets for purchases of American soy, corn, and wheat under U.S. and Qatari oversight. The talks follow a preliminary deal signed last week, but it remains uncertain whether that agreement will hold or help bring lasting peace to a Mideast region riven by conflict for decades.
4: That's correspondent Jamie Keaton reporting. The Senate has passed a bipartisan housing bill that aims to bring down home prices and increase supply. The 85-5 vote on the bill Monday represents one of the most sweeping efforts in recent decades to reduce federal regulations for housing and expand local control. The legislation bans corporate investors from buying single-family homes, but doesn't include a provision that would have required investors to sell newly constructed homes within 7 years. The House is expected to give the bill final approval later this week and send it to President Trump, who has signaled his support. The Utah judge in the murder case of Charlie Kirk's killing has denied a defense request to force Tyler Robinson's former roommate to testify in person during the preliminary hearing. On Wall Street today, the Dow Jones Industrial Average up by 148 points. The NASDAQ dropped 351, with the S&P 500 lower by 27. More on these stories at townhall.com.
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4: The heat has been turned up in Europe, correspondent Lisa Dwyer reports.
9: France is facing a grueling and deadly heat wave with temperatures soaring above 104 degrees Fahrenheit.
10: It's been really, really hot. I wasn't expecting it to be so bad.
9: Tanya Casalicio from London. People tried to adapt in a country without widespread air conditioning, including schools which were closed. There have been multiple drownings as people try to cool off in water with strong currents. The government is also warning parents to not leave children in hot cars after two young children, ages 2 and 4, were found dead in their family car. I'm Lisa Dwyer.
4: Qatar's energy minister says an explosion killed at least 13 people and injured 66 at a key gas export terminal. The explosion was described as an industrial accident. News and analysis at townhall.com. From Washington, I'm Keith Peters.
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1: That's right. 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KSEV, KGBC, the voice of Texas. So thrilled to be with you all. So many important and serious things to talk about out there in the world. And this is not going to be that. The beginning of the show is going to be something kind of odd and unique, and it's because of a job I've been tasked with here at the radio station that I kind of really like, and I probably shouldn't like as much as I do, because part of it is very scary. It's very creepy. It's very AI specific. But I'm just going to do this on the air, because you know what? Screw it. This might be a fun way to get this done. I have been asked to find a theme song for our station's digital, social media, whatever you want to call it, like live streaming stuff. We might use it other places, but we'll definitely use it in social media. And you'll probably be familiar with this concept if you watch like ESPN on your TV or something, or MLB TV, which I do a lot. Because every single commercial break, they play the same song. And so we're looking for something like that. And so we've tasked AI with this thing. And now I have a whole bunch of options, and I'm just going to play them for you. And I'm hoping to get somebody to call in and vote on this. 281-558-KSEV. 281-558-5738 is the phone number. We're just going to play a whole bunch of music, and we're going to see what you like as an audience, anyone that does call in here. Right on. I got to actually grab the phone. So here, I'll play the first one. Now, there's something actually uniquely weird about this, too. I'm giving the AI, like, funky prompts to try to get the type of music that we're looking for, something rock, something maybe a little bit Blues Brothers or blues rock style. Edgy, I think, was one of the words I kept using as a prompt word, and maybe even patriotic, but not necessarily country. We're not really looking for country stuff. And so this is what AI is spitting out. And I love the names of these songs. This is called Rusty on the Flag, which obviously is patriotic because the flag's in there. Here we go. What do we think of this? It's not bad. I think it kicks up a little bit here, too. No, not really. It actually went the other way on me. All right, that's one option. We got a bunch of other ones. Again, we're looking for a theme song, instrumental only, that is KSEV Radio. If you had to think of a song that you heard when you were thinking about the radio station, what would it be? Would it be this? I don't hate this. Oh, yeah, this is lyrics in it. I forgot about that. This is all AI. None of this is real people. That's why all this is free. Well, it's not free. We did have to pay $12.
27: Got a full tank of gas and a heavy ride.
1: I'm fine. I don't think we should do a lot of the music. Here, there's another one without lyrics in it. Again, I'm looking for a theme song for KSEV Radio that we will use on our social media channels, and I'm asking you to help me. And I'm not getting any calls. 281-558-5738. 281-558-KSEV. I am live. I am a real person inside a radio station. I know this used to be I'll stop the music to keep talking. I know this used to be like a syndicated hour of radio, so maybe a lot of the audience isn't used to the fact that like there's a real person sitting here and you can call in and you can talk to me. But these are all actual options that we're going to throw at the wall and see what sticks as far as internally here. Let's keep going, baby. All right, we got a call coming in. We'll get to that call in just a second. This is called Red, White, and Rumble. I don't know, man. I don't know. They're all sounding kind of similar to me. Caller, what's your name?
28: Hello.
1: Hey, caller, what's your name?
28: Yeah, hey, I'm Dan.
1: Dan, you're live on the radio.
28: Okay. Can I answer for Chris X's prior show? MLB is BLM backwards, okay?
1: Sure. That's hilarious. I get that. Are you calling in about the segment I'm doing, or did you just want to send a message to Chris X?
28: I was trying to, 10 minutes ago, I was trying to send a message to Chris X, but I'll call, AI, you should just say money for nothing and chicks for free. Okay.
0: And see what that gives me?
28: Okay.
0: I can do that. 10 minutes ago would be 6 o'clock. You probably didn't make it in for Chris because that's the end of his show.
28: Right, but Dire Straits would be a good one. Or,
0: okay. Well, no, we can't play that. So hold on. Maybe I haven't explained this correctly on the radio. We can't have copyrighted real music. We're trying to get AI not real music.
28: Well, Rush did.
0: Well, I know he did. We're talking about on the internet, not on the radio. This is not the radio. We're brainstorming an internet song because we have internet issues.
28: Don't do it the AI way. Have Chris and his
0: band
28: group
0: play a song.
28: He used to play music.
0: Sure. All right.
28: Yeah, he plays music. You can just have him do some riffs.
0: Okay.
28: On the guitar.
0: I get it. That's your vote. None of this.
28: Okay. Take care.
0: Thanks, Dan. That he mostly just wanted to talk to Chris X. That had almost nothing to do with the segment that I'm doing on the radio. I appreciate it. I'll do it. It's fine. We're all part of the same family. 281-558-5738, 281-558-KSEV. I'm going to play you a couple more options. Again, we cannot use copyrighted music on the internet. So we're trying to find music that's not copyrighted, and we're going to use it as a KSEV theme song. Just like when you watch MLB TV or something on television and it goes to the break and you're on the internet, you can't play the actual stuff. One last one. Flagstone Static. I like this. That might be the coolest one. I don't know. But you can let me know if you want to call in, if you want to be a part of the show today, 281-558-KSEV, 281-558-5738 is a great number to call to get connected to chat about anything and everything that you want to talk about during the show. But specifically, as I'm running through this, a whole bunch of music. Now, I'll play one last one for you, and this is all just AI stuff that I created 20 minutes ago before the show, trying to brainstorm something that we use for our social media pages. And one of these has music. Now, the reason I want to play this one is I was actually talking to Chris X about it, and he said this sounds very Nickelback, which would not be a compliment, by the way, to the musicians. At least I don't see it as a compliment. I will see if you think it's one of those. I think it's this one. Here we go.

0: Got a bit of a heavy metal edge, is what AI says. Wait for the lyrics.
1: Lock me in, light me up, I'm coming alive.
0: It's so weird.

0: Yeah, I'll stop it right there. We're not in a whisper. We're here to drive. A kind of weird lyrics. Jacked in the night, got the volume high is also weird. But yeah, it's AI stuff. And so I'm looking for people to vote. You can send me messages on social media, too, at Radio Craig C on X or Facebook if you want to. Give me your input into what you think actually is appropriate music as far as a theme song for the radio station. We're probably going to do this again. To be honest, I kind of like pushing this out to you, the audience. And if nobody really calls in and votes, then I get to pick whatever I want. So if you guys start complaining when you hear this music all the time on the internet, you only have yourselves to blame. That's the way I'll say it, because nobody chose to call it and help out during this segment, so I had to pick all of my own. But all right, we will get to actual news. There's quite a few things that actually matter that are happening out there in the world. Of course, there's a discussion about Iran funds and whether or not they'll be unfrozen. President Trump made some unique announcements about that today. Before I do that, though, I do want to talk about something else that I find just ridiculous that is also in the news. And it's people that are trying to vandalize the recently renovated pond outside in Washington, D.C., which is just ridiculous. The reflection pool, as it's actually supposed to be known, the reflecting pool. It is so stupid to vandalize something like this, to try to pull up any of the blue paint that's on the bottom of it to try to make it look worse, because people hate Trump that much. Like, people are that mad. They dislike him to this degree that their response to the idea that something might look nicer and that Trump might have had a hand in it, even though he didn't actually approve the money that was used for it, as you heard on several shows on this station today, that money was actually approved by the Biden administration. They just didn't get around to doing anything. But people are now going in there and trying to pull up the paint so that it looks worse. It is the dumbest thing I've heard in a while. Like, truthfully, one of the dumbest things I've heard in quite some time, that people are constantly trying to undermine anything Trump does, and they're this level of desperate about it, because it doesn't make sense. Like, there's no other way to say this. The truth is that if you hate him or like him a whole lot, just not wanting the reflecting pool to look nice in D.C. is completely retarded. It's completely dumb. It's one of the stupidest things I've heard. And honestly, it just makes us all look bad, because now that it's done, the money's been spent, and the thing looked better, ruining it is just you being a certain level of I'm mad that I lost. It's being a giant baby. It's a person who wants to take their toys and go home, kind of thing on the playground, and it's surreal to me that these are the kind of things we actually talk about and deal with, but it's a real story. And another guy who got arrested for this recently said he wasn't actually doing anything. He was just scooping up a piece of paint that had already chipped off of the bottom of the pool with his hand for some reason. This guy decided to put his hand in, and I think he's like a cyclist or something, and he got arrested because just leave it alone, I feel like, is the position that law enforcement is trying to make there. All right, let's play the audio that I mentioned a second ago. This is President Trump. He's talking about unfreezing Iranian funds and profits from oil sales and what that means and how that looks. And I think this sort of conversation is rather important because a lot of people who are not exactly happy, like I think there's a couple groups of people in this. There's the people that were not happy we went and fought in Iran at all. And those people are both on the left and on the right. There's a whole lot of people in a subset of this that just hate Trump. And no matter what he does, they'll find it to be terrible. But there are people, conservatives among them, who thought we never should have attacked Iran to begin with. And it was a useless endeavor. Then there are people like me who thought once we did that, we needed to actually benefit from it. Because regardless of if you make that decision or not, if I would have made it, if I were in a position of power, if I were the president, what I actually need to do once we do that move is make sure it makes sense by how it ends. The end of the conflict matters more than the beginning, essentially, if the ending is good enough. Then you can kind of explain away anything else you did. I'm not sure we're getting there. And I think a lot of people are getting frustrated with what it sounds like we're giving up and how little it sounds like we're getting back from Iran so far. But the president has been fairly adamant, as has the vice president, that we're going to get everything we want. And some of what we're doing is because we know how we're going to end up winning this thing. Because specifically, Iran has no cards. They have no ability to manipulate us to do anything. Because we can put the blockade right back. We can start bombing again. They are not in a position of power, even if some people in media want you to think that they are. And how we approach that will probably be important. But here's President Trump being asked about money being unfrozen and given to Iran.
1: Treasury's lifted sanctions on Iranian oil today.
2: Well, I'm going to have to find out exactly the status. But if the sanctions go out, money's going to be put into this country. All that money's coming back in the form of purchases of food, which they desperately need. They have 91 million people. They can't feed them. So the money that that we lift is going to go to our farmers, largely to our farmers.
1: Can you assure that the Iranians won't use profits from oil sales to rebuild their military?
2: Well, they're not supposed to be doing that, so we'll see. But they're supposed to use money to buy food for their people, because right now their people are very hungry, and they're buying it exclusively from us, corn, soybeans. Should be a lot of money.
0: Yeah, you know, it's interesting about that idea if that actually were to happen, because President Trump is saying that this is obviously a need. And if we put it into the deal somehow that you get some money, but you buy things from us, then it obviously benefits us and we control exactly where the money is spent. I don't know if this is realistically what's going to happen. If you give Iran any capability to make any decision on their own and don't just force them to say, take our soybeans instead of our money, the way that we sent weapons, not money, at times to Ukraine. At times we just sent the money, which then disappeared a lot of the time because Ukraine is an incredibly corrupt place, a place that deserved to defend itself against Russia, but a place that's insanely corrupt. And there were a bunch of stories that came out about money that got embezzled while they're at war. Like that's terrible about Ukraine, to think that people in positions of power there just took a bunch of money the U.S. was sending them and didn't use it to keep fighting the war that they were in. Ukraine admitted that, by anyone who thinks that I'm making that up. Iran will do the same thing. Iran will take the money, do whatever it wants with it, and not care about its people at all. That's a problem. And so can we force them to do something different? Yeah, hopefully we will. Hopefully there will be some sort of guarantee in any sort of process that does that. Whether or not they're saying it and then they don't do it, we're seeing that movie, sadly, a lot of times already. I heard Dana Loesch talking today on her show, which airs from 2 to 4 o'clock every day on this station. But I heard her talking quite a bit about how the United States is already getting that version of, we're going to do this, we're going to do this, we're going to do this, and then you get to the point where you're supposed to sign a document that says what Iran's going to do, and they're saying no. And we're unfortunately seeing that multiple times already. I think one of the examples is the investigations, the ability transparently to allow us to again make sure that all of their nuclear sites would be inspected. The president and the vice president have said that nuclear honesty is important and that Iran is going to allow for inspections again. Iran recently said no. They're not actually going to do that, and they don't know why we're claiming that. This is

0: after the fact. Because if we don't know, and if we allow them to make their own decisions, they're not going to make decisions that make sense to their people. And honestly, and I said this before, I'll say it again too, part of me kind of hopes that the grand plan is to demonstrate definitively and to whatever degree is still necessary, which you would think there'd be none, but that Iran needs to rise up and revolt against its leadership. The people need to fight. We want to see that happen. I think we want to see that actually quite badly. And a part of this process of demonstrating how we give them some things that are supposed to uplift the people and it doesn't happen might be what we hope is the catalyst to fighting. But this has been going on for a long time, and Iran's not revolted. So I don't know. And they get murdered all the time, people who do stand up and try to fight. So it is what it is in the sense of how realistic that plan could be if that is the macro plan. A little bit more from Trump.
1: If Iran doesn't live up to their agreement, or if they're not behaving, I will do what I have to do.
2: Does that give them leverage over you, Mr. President?
1: Say it.
2: Does that give them leverage, the Iranians' leverage over you?
1: Oh, you're so leverage. You know,
0: I like this reaction.
1: Their Navy is gone. Their Air Force is gone. Their leaders are all dead. Their
0: Two
1: whole
0: rounds.
1: Country's a mess. Their economy is shot. The Times, the fake New York Times said, it's about the same as it was 4 months ago. No, 4 months ago they had a Navy, 159 ships to be exact. It's gone. The whole Navy's gone. Their 250 airplanes, all gone. Their anti-aircraft is gone. Their radar is gone. These guys love radar. Their radar is gone. Everything's gone.
0: I like that he points to our own military behind and be like, these guys, they love radar. And they have none. But it's true. We have devastated them to a degree that it really wasn't even that hard for us. To be honest, their Navy was sort of a joke going in, and now it's in rubble. Now it's just completely at the bottom of the ocean. So what we do next is vastly important to, I believe, and I think a whole lot of people believe, what we do next is vastly important to how realistic it is that we get the type of behavior we want from Iran now that we've already gone as far as we have. We have to win definitively for people to believe that everything we've done so far made sense. We cannot have a version of this a conflict that ends with us not getting everything we were supposed to want from the moment we started fighting. And I think that most people understand that. I think people within the Trump administration understand that. I'm worried that one of the people that might not totally accept that yet is J.D. Vance. Even though I'm a fan of the vice president, I think that some of the ways that he's conducted this negotiation are worrisome. But hopefully we're just at the forefront of a 60-day thing that ends as valuably as it could. All right, we're going to take a break. We'll come back and we're going to play more AI music. Because why the heck not? Darn it. And if you want to call in, you want to tell me what you think is an appropriate theme song for the radio station, I am answering the phones myself, 281-558-KSEV, 281-558-KSEV. It's the Craig Collins Show. More coming up in a bit.
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3: I think, you know, algae is the perfect analogy of left-wing politics. You can't, you can get rid of it and make things beautiful, but it's going to grow back. And so you kind of have to constantly battle it because it lives off the things that you make. If there was no reflecting pool, there would have been no algae. If there was no lawn, there would have been no 8647. If there was no wealth and prosperity, there would be no socialism. So you see how they all have to depend on people making and creating things in order for it to survive. It must be weird to hate nice things because people you hate like the nice things.
4: That's a great way to say it. This is the Craig Collins Show, KSEV, KGBC, the voice of Texas. That is Greg Gutfeld, of course, complaining about the algae that is still in the reflecting pond, the reflecting pool is the right thing to call it, and how now people are even trying to vandalize it to make it look even worse. Right after Trump renovated it to make it look better and nicer. And one of the biggest pools in the world, I think, was one of the things he said about it, one of several things. I do, and I'll continue to say this, think that that is tremendously desperate in the world of the stuff that some want to do to try to undermine the current president of the United States. It makes no sense to me that that's the level to which you hate somebody that you want to go. Another thing that I want to play, this is from earlier this morning, Vice President J.D. Vance's odds to become the next Republican nominee have surged to 42% based on the Iran MOU. This was according to Fox. Even as people like me are weary that what's happening isn't going to be as good as we want it to be, here's what I think is interesting is a lot of people in the middle, or a lot of people who are being asked this question, think that he's the odds-on heir apparent to the President of the United States right now.
5: I think it's fair to have legitimate questions about enforcement, especially past 2028.
3: Yeah.
5: However, my question for those, including some on the right, who have spent the past several days attacking this administration and attacking Vice President Vance in particular, is what is the alternative? And what is the ultimate goal? Is the alternative to continue bombing Iran until the strait reopens?
4: Yeah.
5: And if that fails, what? Do we do a ground invasion with American troops?
4: Hopefully
5: I have
4: not
5: yet to see someone actually articulate what the alternative to a lasting peace deal is. This is the Trump administration's attempt to get
3: right.
5: that peace deal on the books. And I think the reality on the ground here that people need to keep in mind is that the average American is simply exhausted by talking about the Middle East. Truly,
4: sure.
5: I have talked to so many people
4: sure.
5: from back home in the Midwest who have varying political opinions across the spectrum. They don't want to talk about that corner of the world anymore. It's dominated the headlines for their entire lives. So especially as we head into November, the priority has to be on the domestic issues at home.
4: Yeah, I agree with her, actually, too. I do agree, even though the graphic was talking about how the vice president has surged in popularity recently. Kaylee McGee is the name of that Fox correspondent, saying that we need to refocus on issues here at home. Caller, what's your name?
6: This is Rusty.
4: Hey, Rusty. How
6: you doing?
4: Doing, buddy?
6: How you doing, Craig?
4: Good. How are you?
6: I'm doing actually pretty good.
4: Awesome.
6: Right, I'm getting kind of excited right now. Can I get an AI system to take my lyrics and
4: absolutely
6: and
4: can.
6: Even
4: 100%.
6: I've got it, and I've got the chords and the beat. Can they also suggest get that as a big suggestion?
4: You can. You can put in anything you want into AI. You can even record your voice. singing the song as well as you can sing it, Rusty, and then ask AI to make it better, and it can make it as good as it you want it to be and sound as much or as little like you as you're okay with. It can do everything you want, man.
6: I've actually already got it.
4: Do you?
6: Yeah. I mean,
4: so wait, that was like a rhetorical question? You've already done all this?
6: No. I've got it. I've got it recorded. Already.
4: Are you asking me to do it for you?
6: No. Well, yeah, you could actually do it. You could just let freedom ring.
4: Uh-huh. All right, that's not bad.
6: And then tap in Rusty Rust. You know, mm-hmm. do YouTube.
4: Let freedom ring.
6: Yeah.
4: And then Rusty Rust.
6: Yeah, just put that.
4: Okay.
6: I'll get you there.
4: All right, and that's into YouTube. Because I didn't find it just throwing it into Google. The old Google machine didn't know.
6: It's got to be YouTube. I mean, no, it's there.
4: I got you. That's
6: I mean, let's say, I got
4: when did you make
6: that.
4: This, by the way, Rusty? I'm just kidding.
6: Same kind of prescription. It's not pulling up for you?
4: No, I found it. I think I found it. Rusty Rust, let freedom ring. I see you. Look at that. I see the guy now.
6: Okay.
4: Okay.
6: Yeah, so you feed that in and then have it.
4: Are you giving me the right to play this song right now? Now you'd have to give me permission, and then I could play your song for a little bit. But you have to tell me.
6: I wish you could play the last verse.
4: Okay, I might be able to play the last verse, but you got to tell me on the air definitively that you are surrendering any sort of copyright to this song before I play it on the radio. You have to tell me that we.
6: What do you mean by surrender?
4: Well, that means that I'm allowed to play it, and you can't sue me.
6: Yeah, okay, yeah, but it doesn't give you the rights to it.
4: Okay. What'd you say?
6: I said it wouldn't give you the rights to the song.
4: Not permanently, but right now. You'd waive any sort of copyright to me playing the song right now.
6: You can even play it back. You can even play the good parts back.
4: Okay. Do you say any bad words in this, Rusty? Are there any bad words in the song?
6: No, actually, it's a... Yeah, I wrote this song, started in Ronald Reagan.
4: Okay, and so this is your submission for the KSEV theme song?
6: Yeah, you could find some.
4: All right, I'm going to play the last minute of your song. This starts at 4:26. Is that when you want me to start it?
6: Yeah, there you go.

0: I gotta be honest, Rusty, I didn't expect it to be this high.
1: What do you mean?
0: By your talking voice, I didn't expect the singing voice to be that high. I didn't expect you to go up there.
1: Oh, yeah. I can.
0: I got you.
1: I didn't even. It takes a long time to do a whole song without messing up. You know what I mean?
0: I do. I know what you mean.
2: Make noise in dystopia. See the shining sea.
0: I like the sea to shining sea. Sea to shining sea at the end there. I like that, Rusty. I don't know if this is going to wind up being the theme song for the station, but I appreciate your letting me play it.
1: Well, sure. I'll have to get the AI version.
0: You will.
1: When it's all souped up.
0: You will. I got to ask you why you sing in a totally different pitch than how you speak. Is that just something you like doing? Because I would have thought what I was picturing just from talking to you before would have been, you know, a little bit more growl, a little bit more blues, a little bit more rasp in the voice.
1: Well, I've got 20 songs.
0: Okay. I got you, Rusty.
1: And they're all different. Some of them are a little bit lower. But no, one's your talking voice and one's your singing voice.
0: Yeah. Well, that's fine. I get it. I know that a lot of people do that.
1: But let's get off of that and back to politics.
0: All right. Let's go to politics now. But I'm glad that I debuted your music on KSEV, but go ahead.
1: Thank you. You know what would solve everything?
0: What?
1: If they would stop putting sanctions on all these countries, and actually, most of them, like the revolutionary people in Cuba, go, you know, recognize them, you know? Say, so you're no longer the revolutionary, you're the nation of Cuba.
0: So, you're saying what you think would fix all the problems in society would be to have no sanctions on anybody. Just let everybody do whatever they want and enrich themselves.
1: No, but these are all people that actually, like South Vietnam,
0: mm-hmm.
1: you know, you had to fight a war.
0: We did.
1: To keep, Korea War, Korea War.
0: Right.
1: You know, we split it in half.
0: Yeah, you understand the reason that we have sanctions is because there's a lot of people that would want to do us harm, and we don't want them to have enough money to try to spend money on doing us harm, even Iran. We don't want them to fund terrorism.
1: What was the chicken or the egg? You know, when did they start hating us?
0: Well, you know what's really interesting about that, Rusty? Because it's an interesting question. I'll give you that. And I think we both might have a different answer that we believe to be the answer as to whether or not it was them first or us first. But right now, it doesn't matter, right? Because right now, they do hate us. A lot of places do, and they do want to do us harm. So if we were to pull back sanctions, I don't think it magically makes people that hate us start liking us and decide not to try to harm us.
1: That's right.
0: So it doesn't really matter. If you argue about the chicken and the egg.
1: But now we're at war.
0: Yeah, sure. Well, here, and I'll put you on hold for a second. If you argue about the chicken and the egg, I think what you're trying to argue is that at some point in the past, we should have done things differently than how we're doing them now. And I have a lot of people who call into this radio station, not just my show, but other shows, mostly other shows, and talk about this stuff. I've heard people say that the wrong side won World War II, or World War I, excuse me, not World War II, not against the Nazis, the First World War, because of the amount of things that happened to Germany that seemed to be over and above, that seemed to be unfair, that might have caused Germany to then hate the rest of the world and wage the Second War and have the rise of the Nazis. I've heard all those arguments before. The one thing that I always think about when people make those arguments to me on any issue is we don't have a time machine. So even if you could be right, I feel like some version of those, and I'm not saying that any of those arguments actually do hold a lot of merit to me. Some do, some don't. But in any of those, it feels more like the argument is about how I know better than the decisions that actually were made, as opposed to anything productive now. Because right now we're in the situation where in the past is the past. It's sort of the thing you have to say to anyone who even regrets something they made as a mistake on their own. Like if you talk to a friend and they're like, hey, I made this mistake and I regret it and I wish I didn't make it. The one thing you can't do is go back in the past and change it. You can do very different things now. And, you know, you have every option on the table, I guess, as far as what you do right now. But that doesn't change the past. And so I don't think there's a magic wand that makes these countries not hate us anymore. And so I don't think it's the right decision to give a whole bunch of money to anybody, including Iran. I think that Iran getting a lot of money right now would be bad for the United States or bad for the world because it would continue to fund terrorism in some shape and form, unless we do something, which is, I know the vice president and president have all talked about this, to make sure that any money that they use, that we get the transparency of what it gets spent on, so we know where it's going, and if it doesn't go to the right places, we stop. We immediately turn the thing off. That might be the only way to potentially get them to behave, and very likely they're not going to do that. But who knows? We'll see. I'll bring Rusty back on. I put him on hold long enough. Rusty, what do you think in my response to that question? When we argue about the past, we don't actually solve anything.
1: Well, like he's admitting with Iran, he says they had a right for ballistic missiles because they're a sovereign nation.
0: Sure.
1: Right?
0: We're also not afraid of ballistic missiles themselves. We're afraid of a nuclear weapon.
1: Okay, he made peace with the Taliban.
0: I know you said that last time you called into the show. That's not exactly what happened.
1: Well, he created
0: the initial agreement that then Biden executed that inevitably was the horrible exit in Afghanistan that allowed the Taliban to retake power. But Trump was not actually in power during the execution of said deal, and he might have done it very differently. You have to accept that he didn't necessarily intend to do it the way that Biden did.
1: Oh, no, I don't know what he was intending. He didn't have any...
0: Well, that's the point. You don't know what he was intending because he didn't stay in power. He didn't stay in power, so we don't know what he would have done differently. So blaming him for the way Biden propped up the Taliban and left Afghanistan doesn't make any sense.
1: No, he made a deal with the Taliban.
0: I'm aware. All right, thank you, Rusty. We've talked about that before. Trump made the initial deal. But the initial deal was never the final product, which is exactly what's going on now to an extent in Iran. The only difference is this time Trump's not going to lose the White House during this process. He will hopefully be able to conclude the process, any sort of agreement, any sort of negotiation with Iran himself. And we'll see what the end result of a 60-day negotiation with this administration looks like compared to what happened when Trump was no longer in the White House and Biden did what he did to actually exit Afghanistan and absolutely surrender all power back to the Taliban. That was a very different thing than whatever Trump might have started to do, but then didn't get a chance to actually complete. I love that part, too, to be honest. And I appreciate Rusty. He's a nice enough guy when he calls into this station. But the thing that he's determined to do is to blame Trump for everything all the time. That seems to be the very obvious MO of people who call in and say, like, well, you know, it's Trump's fault what happened in Afghanistan, even though he wasn't in power anymore. And it's a ludicrous thing to say, but a lot of people absolutely say it and absolutely believe it because they have just one mission. The mission statement is, I need to blame Trump all the time for everything. And if I can't blame Trump, well, then darn it, I'm just going to try to ignore this entirely. All right, we have one more break we got to play. I'm behind on my other break. You can call in. You can be a part of the show. 281-558-KSEV. 281-558-KSEV. I did enjoy playing Rusty's music. I did not expect the vocal that came out of the man. And if you were watching on social media, you saw what the guy looked like. You know what he sounds like when he talks. So I just didn't think he was going to shoot for the upper register in that. And he did, but it was fine. It was okay. All right, but quick break. A lot more. Craig Collins on the Craig Collins Show. KSEV, KGBC, the voice of Texas.
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0: KSEVK, GBC, the voice of Texas. This is the Craig Collins Show. I am Craig, and this is Al, I believe, in West Houston. Al, welcome to the show.
8: Yes. I might be making something more complicated, but there's a song, and I'll hum it in just a second.
0: Right.
8: But if you want things to be instrumental,
0: yes,
8: it's like maybe what you consider doing is having different songs that repeat for a month and then change to something else.
0: Sure.
8: Because there are a lot of good songs in the 60s. The one I was thinking the instrumental goes do do do do do do do do do do do do. And I'm not
0: that's fine.
8: Competent.
0: I enjoyed what you just was that just that's an instrumental song from the 60s, you're saying?
8: Yes.
0: Okay.
8: Yes. And what I'm wondering is if you've been asked to do this,
0: yeah.
8: I mean, at the risk of making a mountain out of a molehill,
0: sure.
8: You might select several songs that have no lyrics from two or three different time spans.
0: Sure. So I want to make sure that one thing is understood, because it sounds like, and I appreciate your suggestion, that maybe people aren't getting it. I can't use anything that was written by somebody else. I have to use AI stuff, like fake stuff, like stuff that's completely original by us, or stuff that like Chris X's band plays. I can't have anything that has a copyright license. So I can't use anything.
8: Can you explain why? Doesn't a copyright, I sing in church and stuff.
0: Sure.
8: Doesn't a copyright go to no longer effective after a certain length of time, 20
0: yes.
8: years or something?
0: It's actually 100. So anything released before 1930 would be in the public domain.
8: Okay.
0: So I can use stuff from the 1920s.
8: That even takes me out of the equation.
0: Sure. Yeah, it's not anything that's just 20 years. But I'll explain one other thing to you, and I like that you asked the question. I don't know how many people are going to care about this answer other than maybe you and me, but I like that you asked it. The internet doesn't allow for you to play copyrighted music unless you own it or own the license to it, because of something called redistribution. Basically, I'm oversimplifying it, but they claim that you could go into my podcast, pull whatever portion of the song that was written by whoever, by AC/DC, out of my podcast, and then you'd own a part of a song that you don't actually own, and I gave you that part of that song. That's why I'm not allowed to play copyrighted material on the internet without owning a mastering license to it, which means I could distribute the whole song on my own to anybody. If you give just 1 second of copyrighted material to someone that they can reuse because it's you know, saved forever on the internet, I can be sued for that. The copyright holders can go after people for doing that. So we are trying to never have that problem with anything we're doing in streaming. And in order to do that, we have to remove all the music that we use. Joe Pags has actually talked about this on his show before, too, why his podcast doesn't have any music in it. You hear it on the radio, but not on the podcast. It's because of the thought that somebody could record it and take it once it's forever, you know, part of his podcast. Does that make sense?
8: Yes, sir. So the rules are a little different for the radio and the podcast, and guys like me that are mainly radio listeners, might pick a different song.
0: Right. We can do anything we want for guys like you on the radio only because we have a performance license to music, which means that we can play it. We just can't play it in a way where we also save it in digital forever because then we can get in trouble.
8: Yeah. And if you take out lyrics,
0: if
8: you don't want to have lyrics, that makes it more difficult, I believe, to create a song.
0: Sure. It does. But again, what I was actually tasked with, and this is why Al is calling in for anyone that's just tuning into the show, is I need to find a instrumental-only theme song that is KSEV radio. And I was asked to find something that is a little edgy, a little new, but also patriotic, not country necessarily, something that might be rock, blues kind of style, that is also, again, something you might hear a lot when you tune into our stuff on the internet. In those commercial breaks when we're not playing actual commercials, we're just playing music, it might be the same song and something that would be more of a theme song for the station. So I thought it was fun to try some of those out on the air. But thank you.
8: I think you just got to create something.
0: I know. That's what I've been doing, man.
8: Craig.
0: I'm trying. I'm doing everything I can, Al. All right. Thanks, buddy.
8: Good luck.
0: All right. Thank you very much. I appreciate that. And anybody else that wants to vote, maybe what I'll do to make this an easier segment for listener participation is just play like a different song each day on this show. I'll use it as a bump song since we own the rights to this stuff now. And you tell me when you find something that you really like that I'm playing on the radio. All right, I have one more political thing that I want to do. And then after the political thing, I do want to have a little bit of fun before we get out of here. Because darn it, you can't do serious all the time. But I thought this was interesting. This was Steve Hilton saying the Democrats have refused to learn from any of their own mistakes. Right now, there are people that I think are frustrated on the conservative side of the aisle. And I think that the reason that that exists is not necessarily Trump's fault, but it gets blamed on Trump, of course, as everything else does. But there are people that are just frustrated that they're not getting more of what they wanted more quickly, whether that's more people getting arrested, more change in the world of the SWAT, like whatever it might be. I think people are looking for a lot of stuff. And so it seems as though, unfortunately, this has opened the door to Democrats to have an opportunity to win some elections. But the problem, and I think this is well articulated by Steve Hilton, is they haven't learned anything at all from any of the lessons they've been told over the last few years about the stuff that they say that Democrats believe that the American people do not. James Tallarico is a great example of this here in Texas. The crazy stuff he says that nobody actually would agree with that would be part of his plan to govern our state or to govern via the Senate, the crazy, crazy things he believes that typically makes him disqualified to a whole lot of everyday Texans, not just Texans on a certain side of the political aisle, but I think a whole lot of people in the middle. Here is Steve Hilton saying exactly that.
9: It's the poorest and the most vulnerable that are hurt the most by these left-wing policies. You see the chaos and the squalor and the degradation on the streets of Los Angeles. Now they want to make it worse. You see the fact that California has the highest rate of poverty in the entire country, as well as the highest rate of unemployment. But the lesson they take from it is not the failure of their policies. This is the difference from some of the Democrats we saw before, like in the Clinton era, where they said, okay, maybe we've gone too far left. Maybe we need to correct. No,
0: maybe we're terrible.
9: More left. That's their response. They can see, for example, that the policies they put forward on climate and all these other things, their environmental regulations, labor regulations, make the cost of living so high. What's their response? More welfare funded by higher taxes, which makes the cost of living even higher.
0: Yeah, it's terrible, is essentially the plan there. And the big reason that Democrats do this, I will tell you what it is, and I think that Hilton was kind of getting to it too, is that they're afraid of alienating their base. And their base is extremely far to a certain side of the political aisle, so that the only solution they come up with is leaning even more heavily into that crap. And they believe they learn lessons from people like Mamdani winning in New York that can be applied to the rest of the country. And It just simply can't. At least I hope it can't, and I hope that I'm proven right that it can't, because what we should be seeing, I think, over the course of the next few months is definitive demonstrations of what Americans, you know, not on either side, but in general down the middle, actually believe, and what they don't believe. And the people who lose these races, I hope, will be a whole lot of people very radically on a certain side of the aisle, more often than not on the left, because they just say and do things that are crazy, that can't be argued with or argued away the way that I think someone can make an argument for what happens on the right. Some of the more extreme, even the war with Iran, to be honest, all the people that hate it, you can still make the argument as to how it kind of made sense and how it was sort of a good thing, especially considering how many other people not named Trump thought we should do it and just didn't do it because they didn't have the you-know-whats to actually get it done. All right, very quick here before we get out of here. I just want to do a couple little silly things, and I call them the quick four-ish topics. A judge squashed efforts to remove a giant eggplant and peach statue from Maryland. They fight over political statues and get mad when some of this stuff gets removed, and yet an actual judge in Maryland doesn't seem to care that there might be some sort of innuendo stuff going on with an eggplant and a peach sculpture that exists there, and he wants them protected, darn it. He does not want you taking that stuff down. I believe I even have audio of some of the neighborhood and how upset they got finding this out.
10: There was, you know, a huge debacle, you know, because of the sexual innuendos with right. the peach and the eggplant. Everybody on the street was signing. They came in, where can I sign these petitions? We want the peach to stay. We want, you know, we want it here. We love it.
11: It's just something different. People, it catches your eye and you see it and you say, wow,
12: it's just
11: exciting.
12: I don't think it's that serious. I think it's a little fun piece of fruit, and if you're going to get your panties in a twist about that, then that's
0: how
12: all you
0: dare you. So anyway, a judge ruled that there's nothing wrong with two eggplants and a peach sculpture in Maryland, and yet we have to take down a bunch of sculptures and things for literal heroes that existed at some point in our country because we don't like some of them now, because we think that by the rules of today they're actually horrible, terrible people, even if some of them are our founding fathers. All right, that's it. That's the whole show. Thrilled as always to be with you on KSEV KGBC, the voice of Texas. As I said a bit ago, I did play you a bunch of AI songs that I'm trying to find the best one to be the theme song for the station. I know I have more before we get out of here. Let's go ahead and hit play on one more.
13: Yeah! Yeah! Yeah!
0: I didn't do it like that. That's pretty sweet. See you tomorrow, everybody. Tell me if you think this is the perfect theme song for

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1: News this hour from Town Hall. I'm Keith Peters in Washington. The Senate has passed a bipartisan housing bill that aims to bring down home prices and increase supply. The vote was 85-5.
2: The bill represents one of the most sweeping efforts in recent decades to reduce federal regulations for housing and increase local control. The legislation bans corporate investors from buying single-family homes. That's to ensure homes are available for families rather than large corporations. It also addresses concerns about investor-driven price inflation. After final approval this week, the bill goes on to President Trump, who has already signaled his support. Bob Agnew reporting.
1: Britain's Keir Starmer went from election landslide hero to an ignominious downfall after his supporters deserted him.
3: Dutiful rather than dynamic, Keir Starmer was elected Britain's Prime Minister to be a safe pair of hands who would end years of political chaos under the Conservatives, his terms ending less than 2 years later after missteps, party infighting, and one colossal error of judgment that indirectly ensnared him in the scandals surrounding Jeffrey Epstein. Starmer says in an emotional statement that he's stepping down as leader of the governing Labour Party, though he will remain caretaker Prime Minister until a new Labour leader is chosen. Starmer's selling point was no more soap opera politics, says Rob Ford, a political science professor. Charles de Ledesma, London.
1: Los Angeles firefighters are on their sixth day of battling a fire at a massive warehouse near downtown that stores frozen food for distribution on the West Coast. Firefighters are fighting the blaze from outside the facility in the Boyle Heights neighborhood due to structural challenges. Air quality officials said the air near the facility was unhealthy and particulates in the smoke were also affecting the San Gabriel Valley. On Wall Street, the Dow by 148 points, more at townhall.com.
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2: Stocks ended mixed on Wall Street as drops for several big tech companies weighed on the market, even as crude oil prices fell. The S&P 500 dropped 0.4% Monday. The Dow rose 148 points. That's about 0.3%. The Nasdaq Composite slumped 1.3%. Oil prices fell about